0: Saskatchewan Rough Riders host the Winnipeg Blue Bombers. The Toronto Argonauts will visit the Hamilton Tiger Cats, and the Calgary Stampeders will play the Edmonton Elks on Labor Day. All three Canadian Major League Soccer teams are in action tonight, including the Western Conference leading Vancouver Whitecaps. They host St. Louis City at BC Place. Toronto FC and CF Montreal are both at play in their games this hour. From the Canadian Press, I'm Lisa Laporte.
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4: Welcome to Famous Lost Words, and not just Famous Lost Words as usual, but a very, very special edition. Tom, can you believe that we got to number 100?
5: Absolutely. And on the previous 99 episodes, Christopher, you introduced yourself and you introduced me. So why don't we try that?
4: Oh, golly. He said, going into Eeyore voice. Okay. I'm Christopher Ward, and he's Tom Jokic.
5: That's right. This is so much fun. I'm so excited about this episode. First of all, the fact that we have a 100th episode is something of a miracle. We started this show in January of 2018. It is such a pleasure to do this show on a weekly or biweekly basis and to bring these classic interviews from the archives, and we listen to them and then we play the best parts for you, the listener. And we've been doing it for 99 episodes. And on this episode, we've got something really special going on. And that is our very favorite stories from the previous 99 episodes. And so, you know, whether it's the classic Robert Plant story, Christopher, that you've told before, which is my favorite story of all of the ones that we've ever done.
4: Thank you.
5: Or the story from Ed Robertson from Bare Naked Ladies telling us about the cheapest video that ever landed on Much Music. There are so many great stories.
4: A classic tale.
5: Absolutely. And some that you've never heard before, because one or two have been recorded or found for this specific episode. So, before we get started with some of our favorite stories, if you could only listen to the music of one decade for the rest of your life, which decade? I already know the decade you are going to choose, but you can't listen to music from any other decade. So, one decade, rest of your life, which decade do you choose? Go ahead, Christopher.
4: Well, it has to be the 60s, baby. You know it. You know, my theory is that most people spend their entire lives listening to the music of one decade, so it's not really a stretch for most to identify what that time frame is.
5: Yeah.
4: But I really started thinking about this in a broader sense because, well, of course it's the 60s, but why? What is it about the music of that era or a favorite band or something like that? And somebody said something to me interesting. A friend whose wife is about 15 years younger than him said, talking about the Eagles and her love of that band, said, right, well, you know, the Eagles were her Beatles.
5: Wow.
4: And I thought, oh, okay. I mean, I sort of understood that. And then I was shortly thereafter, I was listening to my local NPR station here, and the host, was talking about LCD Sound System, who had new music coming out. He was very excited because LCD Sound System were his Beatles.
5: Oh, as he dear played. Lord. Like, I like LCD Sound System, and I love the Eagles, but to me, that just sounds sad.
4: But here's the question. Are we talking about music anymore?
5: Right.
4: Is it sort of an avatar for a time in your life? Are we talking about the soundtrack of your coming of age, right? Because you can't assign value to songs and say, oh, you know, a song from the Beatles is better than a song from Kiss. Well, no, never mind. And there's this kind of glow around the music that we loved. We forgive Maxwell Silverhammer because we love Day in the Life.
5: That's exactly.
4: I'm sure that my friend's wife forgives The Greeks Don't Want No Freaks because she's listening to Desperado, right? So what was it? So for me, if I was going to focus on the Beatles, it was long hair. It was, which was forbidden. It was new fashion boots with Cuban heels that my parents wouldn't buy for me.
5: Right.
4: Later, you know, experimenting with drugs, curiosity about new cultures, all sorts of things.
5: Yeah.
4: That's what we're talking about, isn't it?
5: Yes. Well, I think in your case it is. I think you're talking about almost the cultural revolution and the soundtrack to that revolution. My yeah. choice is not the 60s, it's the 70s, and I don't think culturally it's as relevant, but musically, I just love it. And I do believe that I do believe right. in the rather ordinary theory that the music that you listen to kind of when you first chose your own music, like truly chose your own music and it wasn't kids' music anymore, is probably around right. the time, I always thought it was around the time of, you know, 13 years old, 14 years old. I think perhaps that it's even a little bit earlier than that.
4: Yeah.
5: With younger generations. But I turned 13 in 1975, and so everything that kind of came after that was new, and was new to me, of course. Like, if I had to choose just one, it would have to be the 70s, because it has Joni Mitchell, Bruce Springsteen, The Eagles, Fleetwood Mac, Kiss, the first albums by The Cars, Boston, Van Halen. You've got Crime of the Century. You've got 70s Paul Simon. You got Rush. You got Carly Simon. You got early Police albums. You got The Clash. But then I go, oh, no, there's no Purple Rain. There's no Joshua Tree. There's no 80s era Peter Gabriel or Kate Bush or
4: Wait
5: The Cure.
4: Wait a minute. Hold the phone
5: right?
4: there, buddy.
5: You can't have any of that. Like, and you can't have later stuff that I just love, like Arcade Fire, Billie Eilish, The Arkells, Drake, or Adele. Like, or there's so many more. Like, all the songs that I wouldn't be able to hear, but if I have to choose a 10-year period of time, I don't know. It's the 70s, and it's not even close in a way.
4: And does it matter if this is music that will last?
5: No, because it's my choice. And so the fact that I'm still listening to it, like 40 to 50 years later, it already has lasted.
4: Okay, I made a quick list of stuff from the 60s.
5: Okay.
4: Pet Sounds,
5: yeah.
4: Revolver,
5: yeah.
4: and Sgt. Pepper, a little sidetrack there. Highway 61, mm-hmm. Astral Weeks, mm-hmm. Are You Experienced? Everybody Knows This Is Nowhere. Tommy, music from Big Pink. Cheap Thrills, Dusty in Memphis, Beggar's Banquet, Crosby, Stills, Nash. The Songs of Leonard Cohen, The Band, I Never Loved a Man, and Clouds. How's that?
5: Wow. Yeah, that's so good. That's so good.
4: And to top it off, this is an era when I started to get interested in listening to jazz music, too, later on in the 60s. And artists like Bill Evans and Miles Davis and John Coltrane and Stan Getz with Astro Gilberto, they were making some music that is just absolutely timeless,
5: right.
4: all in the same era.
5: Absolutely. And you know, it's hard for me to give up the 60s, if only because I listen to Abbey Road at least once a week. And so I would have to give up my favorite album of all time. It is a tough decision to make, but that was the point of this.
4: We made it.
5: Had to make it. That's right.
4: Well, you know the deal on Famous Lost Words. We find classic interviews in the archives and play the best parts for you. Tom, how about the stories that you have gathered for this week's episode?
5: It's going to be so much fun, Christopher. So let's get started with some of our favorite moments.
6: If I

0: Fur coat that's cruel.
1: From 1992, Bare Naked Ladies and If I Had $1 Million. Christopher?
2: Tom, Ed Robertson from Bare Naked Ladies tells a brilliant story of the nexus of creative thinking and flagrant self-promotion.
1: So let's talk about the video days, and your earliest video cost $1 to make. Can you explain that?
3: Yeah, well, I think we probably had a show at the Horseshoe that night, and Speaker's Corner was all the rage in Toronto.
1: So explain to people not from Toronto what Speaker's Corner was.
3: Well, not only not from Toronto, but to people in the age of YouTube and cell phones, like, we didn't have that in 1990, right? So there was a video booth on the corner of Queen and John, and you could go in there and drop a loonie in and say whatever you wanted to say. And that's mostly what it was.
1: Right.
3: It was people saying, yeah, you know, I live on Parliament, and the parking is just ridiculous. Somebody's got to do something about, you know, we need a bike lane on, you know, it was community voices. And every week those were compiled together and aired on a Sunday afternoon show, Speaker's Corner.
1: Yeah.
3: And it was a hit. Like, people liked it.
1: Yeah.
3: It was Toronto citizens speaking their mind. Sometimes it was hammered people after they'd been out at the clubs all night. It was people proposing.
1: Right.
3: It was, you never knew what you were going to get.
1: That's right. And there was a lot of stuff, a lot of videos that people spent a dollar on that we could never have shown on TV.
3: I'm sure.
1: I've heard about those.
3: I'm sure they exist still on illicit hard drives. But so we had a show probably at the Horseshoe, maybe the Ultrasound Show Bar. We said, well, let's put a dollar in and cram the whole band into the booth and play a song. And let's see if they air it, you know. Not only did they air it, but it went into heavy rotation on Much Music.
1: For a dollar.
3: $1. And I remember the floor director, Dennis Saunders, at the time, when he contacted us, he said, I can't believe you guys are the first guys to use this as a blatant promotional device.
1: Right. Oh, what a great story. $1, full rotation on Much Music. That's just fantastic. By the way, and I believe Ed tells much the same story in your book, Is This Live? The Wild Early Years of Much Music, the nation's music station. And so many other artists talk about when their videos got on Much. But I got to tell you, I think maybe I love that story the most. Ed is so great. And the clip that we just heard is from my conversation in 2019. And you can hear more of that chat with Ed. Check out episode 408.

0: From 1994, that's Jan Arden and Insensitive.
1: Jan's a natural storyteller, and this is one that changed her life and her career.
0: Jan, you got your record deal in a really unusual way. There was a record company guy who listened to your demo, was not going to sign you, but then something changed his mind. Can you tell that story?
2: Well, the man's name is Alan Reid. He now runs the Junos. He's such a good guy. We've been, you know, obviously known each other for 30 years, but yeah, his girlfriend, fiance, whatever, broke up with him. 26 years old. He'd never been broken up with in his life. It was devastating.
1: Mm-hmm.
2: When he came back to work, when he, you know, got sort of his feet under him again, hopped into his car, the cassette that I had been turned down by, you know, he listened to it. No, I don't get it. Hopped into his car, fires it up. And there was a song that came on called I Just Don't Love You Anymore, which always makes me laugh. And he had that moment where he's like, I don't know who will ever buy this, but I get it now. I'm a 26-year-old white guy, and I want to sign Nirvana or Pearl Jam or Nine Inch Nails or Alice in Chains. I don't want a chick from the prairies. And he changed his mind.
0: A great story from Jan about the moment that changed her life after one of her songs changed someone else's life. I really, really like that story.
1: This is a special 100th episode of Famous Lost Words.
0: We have so many can't-miss episodes in the archive, like the breakup special with members of Supertramp, Chicago, Foreigner, Styx, Journey, and Black Sabbath, talking about the drama that pulled those bands apart. Or our 70s episode, or the two specials we have on the 80s. 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Still to come this week, one of our favorite storytellers talks about the 24 hours in London with Fleetwood Mac and Led Zeppelin. And how he lived to tell about it.
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1: Welcome back to Famous Lost Words, our 100th episode. Can you add a little reverb to that, Tom?
25: 100th.
1: Thank you. Yeah, that's it. Tom, Roger Ashby, I don't need to tell you, is a first-rate storyteller. And he's got a great one about going to the movies with Led Zeppelin, drinking in London, and just to top the whole thing off, seeing Fleetwood Mac.
0: Oh, I love this story.
26: So, Roger, paint the picture. What year are we talking about?
27: It was the year that the movie The Song Remains the Same came out, the Led Zeppelin movie and album of the same name.
26: Okay.
27: In 1976, when the album and the movie were released, the record company at the time around the world was sending over various radio people to view the movie with the band. And this was back in the decadent 70s when record companies had way too much money. And I was chosen to be the one to go from the chum group of radio stations. So I flew over and settled in at a hotel room. My first time I'd ever been to England, actually. Drank the mini bar dry in the room because there was really nothing else to do. Yeah, well, you know.
0: Yeah.
27: And there was the girl on the reception desk in the hotel was from Pickering, as it turned out. She'd moved over to England, so we struck up a conversation, and the night went on. And then in the morning when I get up, I'm feeling a little tired and not very energetic, and I have to be to a movie theater in the West End of London by 11 a.m. for a screening of the movie. And I really didn't know what to expect, but the West End theater that I went to was like the old Imperial Theater in Toronto, which at one time had enough room for 2,000 people.
0: Oh.
27: So here I am in this big theater in the West End of London, old-fashioned theater, and there's at least, I don't know if there were 2,000, but there were at least 1,000 seats in that theater, and there were 7 of us. There was me, 4 members of the band, their manager Peter Grant, and a fellow from the record company in England.
0: Oh, God.
27: Okay? I was stunned because on the way over, I thought, I can kind of get lost in the crowd because I'm not really feeling all that well. There was no crowd. It was just us. And we all sat side by side. So I've got, I think I had Robert Plant on one side and John Paul Jones on the other. And the movie starts, and I start to nod off. And I think, I can't fall asleep. I'm Led Zeppelin sitting here, and I'm watching their movie. I can't fall asleep. So I did manage to stay awake. I watched the movie. It was fantastic. So now it's, I don't know, 12:30, 1 o'clock, and the fellow from the record company says to Peter Grant, why don't we head back to your office? So that's what we did. The 7 of us went back to Peter Grant's office. So here we are, you know, we start drinking in the afternoon. The first one to leave was John Paul Jones, I believe, and then I think Jimmy Page left, and then Robert Plant left. So there's John Bonham, me, and Peter Grant, and a guy from the record company. And I'm relying on the guy from the record company to drive me around to get me back to the hotel, so I couldn't leave till he left, really, theoretically. Right. So finally we leave. I go back to the hotel room, and he says, how would you like to go and see Fleetwood Mac tonight? They're in town. They're playing in London. I thought, well, yeah, I mean, I'm only here for 48 hours. Why not? So I get changed, I freshen up, and then this guy comes to pick me up, and we go to the Fleetwood Mac concert, and we go backstage, of course, and we meet the band, and Stevie Nicks looked beautiful.
2: Oh, man.
27: And John McVie held on to my hand for support because he was having trouble standing up.
26: That's great.
27: No, the whole day was fantastic.
2: Oh,
27: and,
2: man.
27: You know, I can't remember the conversation that I had with members of Led Zeppelin, but it was just a thrill to be with them in the theater and then back in Peter Grant's office. So that's one of the
26: most. What did they think of the movie? Do they cheer it on?
27: I don't know. You know, they were pretty quiet. They just kind of sat there.
26: Yeah.
27: Yeah, it wasn't a very raucous event at all. But
26: That's great. That's a strange one. That image of you in a 1,000 capacity theater with just them and
27: you know, to this day, I don't understand why they did it that way, because surely to God, the band didn't sit there with one person at a time and watch the movie over and over and over again.
0: So, Christopher, I worked with Roger for more than 30 years, and we remain friends to this day, and he is a man of many talents, a legend in the industry, and his ability to tell a great story is unmatched. I just love the way he tells that, right? When he said he wanted to get lost in the crowd in the theater, and then he walks in, there's no crowd.
1: This week we're recalling some of our favorite stories from the show, and there is no shortage.
0: Okay, Christopher, here it is.
1: Oh, yeah. Well, what can I say, Tom? This was one of my wackiest evenings of all time. And every word is true.
0: Oh, it's the Robert Plant story.
1: I'm afraid so.
26: I have a Plant story for you. When Alana was on tour with Robert as his opening act, they were a couple for a while, shall we
2: say? Yes, yes.
26: And
2: We're talking about Alana Miles here for anybody who's new to the game here. Okay,
26: he was really fun to hang out with because I was on a lot of that tour. And he'd have dinner with the crew members and everything. Very, very loose, easygoing guy. Anyway, he invited me and a few of my friends to join he and Alana at Spago Restaurant, which at the time was Wolfgang Puck's sort of first restaurant. You know, he's the celebrity chef.
2: Mm-hmm.
26: And it was a very prestigious place to go.
2: Mm-hmm.
26: So we go, and it's kind of like, if you could imagine having dinner with Henry VIII, it's like he's carrying more wine for all my friends in the court. You know, it's like that,
2: yes.
26: Kind of having dinner with him. And I was sitting right beside him, and it was hilarious. I mean, he knows how to carry the moment, okay?
2: Yeah.
26: So at one point, Wolfgang Puck, who's trying desperately to curry favor, brings out a pizza, because that was what he served, in the shape of a double-necked guitar. I know, which I loved. Anyway, the dinner goes on and on, and so then he and Alana are sort of swanning around the room saying hi to various people and stuff, and so I'm there, and among my friends is Mike Myers. He's at the dinner as well.
2: Wow.
26: And every time Plant says something outrageous, he and I look at each other and pretend to be taking notes, right, during the whole dinner. I think Mike might have used those notes later on in the Austin Powers stuff. But, I mean, so anyway, finally, at the end of the night, you know, they're busy doing their thing, and I'm thinking, this is one of the weirdest nights I've ever experienced. And we go out to the valet parking, and who's there but Don Rickles and his wife. And he's saying to her, he's like,
3: "You're making, hey, honey, do you know who that was in there? That was Led Zeppelin. Yeah, the guy with the broad and the hair. Yeah, we were having dinner with Led Zeppelin. You know who that guy is, don't you, honey?"
26: He's like, I'm thinking, this didn't really happen. I'm just making this up as it goes along.
2: Yes.
26: So, and one more, just little button on the story.
2: Yeah.
26: He stuck me with the bill.
2: No way. He did.
26: He did.
2: Oh, my God.
26: It was worth it.
2: Wow. So he's dating Alana, and he sticks you with the bill.
26: After inviting me to dinner at Spago.
2: Oh, that's great.
0: one of our favorite stories in the history of our show. If you're a Robert Plant fan, check out interviews with him in episodes 107 and 311. This is the 100th episode of Famous Lost Words. I'm Tom Jokic with Christopher Ward. What do Tears for Fears and Randy Bachman have in common? They both have excellent stories about their encounter with the most lovable rock star of the 1960s. 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
34: I'm okay. I met lots of new people, but I still haven't been invited to any parties. Never mind, Mom. 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
0: This is Famous Lost Words. I'm Tom Jokic with Christopher Ward. This is our 100th episode and the last one of Season 7. Looking ahead to Season 8, we've got interviews with Keith Richards, Tina Turner, Cyndi Lauper, who is genuinely hilarious, and Sting, who is surprisingly hilarious. 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

0: From 1985, one of the biggest hits from that year, Everybody Wants to Rule the World, Tears for Fears.
1: Tom, this is so silly and so charming and is one of my favorite famous lost word stories. Here's Roland Orzabal of Tears for Fears and his wonderful tale of an encounter with someone more famous than himself.
2: You brought back Alita Adams for a guest appearance on this
3: That's
2: one.
3: That's true, yep.
2: And also I saw in here, and it's intriguing, Barbara and Ringo, next time bring your own tea bag, I saw in there. Now, is that the Barbara and Ringo that we're all thinking of?
3: It is, actually, because we wrote most of these songs in the south of France. We rented a villa right on the Mediterranean.
2: Ooh.
3: And one of the luxuries of...
2: Again, of being this, in this industry.
3: Being in this industry, yeah. And we started writing, and this agent kept sort of ringing me up and saying, we need to bring somebody round, because we need to sell the house for August. Now, this place is a lot of money, and August, to rent for August is thousands of pounds. Thousands. Tens of thousands of
2: pounds. For 1 month.
3: Yeah, for 1 month. And so... She rang up, and as usual, I stopped work, sat outside, and waited for these people to turn up to see what kind of millionaire is going to move in for August. And so this guy comes in, and he's got, like, this beard, and he's got these shades on, and this big nose. And
2: wait a minute.
3: And I go, oh, my God, it's Ringo. And he was with a very tall Londoner called Hillary. And so I'm like, Hillary sat chatting to me while Ringo's going around, and he just starts cracking all these jokes. He goes, it's very private here. I said, oh, yeah. He goes, I see a lot of boats in the bay. I said, yeah. He goes, they're not journalists, are they? I said, no. They leave you alone. I said, yeah, they leave me alone. He goes, they'd be bothering me a lot more if it wasn't for that Paul McCartney. So he's going on all about this stuff, and I'm like, I'm going, my God, it's Ringo! And while all the time we were doing secrets, writing secrets at the time, and it's got this Ringo drum fill, and I think, I hope he doesn't want me to play him anything, because he'll hear himself. And so then, just as he's leaving, he goes, thanks for the cup of tea, because I hadn't offered him anything, because I was just, like, nervous. And he goes, I brought my own tea bag. And, which he hadn't, he was joking, and then the next time he came round, he brought his wife Barbara, and they all sat down, we gave them a cup of tea, but you see, he's off stimulants.
2: Oh,
3: and we gave him some Earl Grey, and he said, I'll be buzzing all the way back to Monte Carlo.
0: Oh, man, that really is one of the best. And in fact, Christopher, it was that story that inspired this week's episode.
1: No doubt.
0: When we played it, I just went, you know, that is so good. And we have so many other great stories. Let's do something special. And let's make it our 100th episode. And that's what this is. Our favorite stories from the history of the show, plus a few brand new ones, including this next one right here, which is about the same beetle as the previous one was about.
1: Tom, Ronnie Bachman is our country's chronicler in chief, and he has no shortage of tales to tell. This one is about meeting two different Ringos.
2: How did it feel for you the first time? Like, I guess you'd met Ringo in previous situations.
4: I met him in the 70s, but he doesn't remember it. It was his drunk years.
2: And Harry Nilsson, yeah. And Alice Cooper.
4: It was the mid-70s, and it was a flight from Vancouver, from L.A. to Vancouver. I got on the plane. I just mixed BT-04. Mm-hmm. I was number one. The Not Fragile album, Ain't Seen Anything Yet, was number one, and I'd mixed the next album. We're going back on the road.
2: Right.
4: And I got on the plane. I'm sitting on one side of first class, and right opposite me, row one, Ringo Starr. And I want to talk to this guy, but he's tipping. He's drinking like mad. Free booze in first class. And halfway through the flight, we hear this voice, may I have your autograph, sir? And I look around to see who's getting Ringo's autograph, and someone hands the paper to me.
2: Oh.
4: Because, like, I was the number one band, right, at the song at the time. Yeah. I sign it, and I figure they're going to go to Ringo. It's a young kid. Turns around and goes back and doesn't ask Ringo for his autograph. Has no idea who Ringo Starr is, right? And ask for my autograph. And as I'm getting off the plane, I'm standing behind Ringo, and he turns around, he says, who in the, are you? You know, who in the blank? And I told him who I was and shook hands, and I was pleased to meet him. He was going right to Mushroom Studio to record. And I told him this on tour. He doesn't remember. He said, I don't remember 1973 to 1979. I do not remember. David Bowie doesn't remember those years. Harry Nilsson doesn't remember those years. Those were the blotto years, the missing years. Now he's been straight 7 or 8 years, and like I said, he talks about what vitamins to take, and he's a very healthy guy. He's given up drinking and smoking and drugs, and it was a very straight tour being with him all summer, but it was very amazing playing with him and hearing stories of the Beatles and hearing, I mean, you're a Beatle fan, I'm a Beatle fan, I got a collection of stuff. He was very kind, he autographed lots of stuff for me, and, you know, about 80 pieces of stuff, first day rehearsal, he said, I'm not signing all that bloody pile of junk, pick your two most favorite things. So I picked two very favorite things, which one of which was the Beatles songbook, which he signed again, because I've got him signing it once, and then obviously 25, 26 years later. And then, but throughout the tour, and I was with him 3 months, I'd go into him, he'd be feeling good. Richie, would you sign this? Would you sign this? My mother's out there. And he was a very generous guy at this time. Went out and met, he said, I'll meet anybody's mum. Mums are the greatest. They paid for our music lessons. And he went and had pictures taken with my mother and my brother and all my kids, my little daughter hanging out with his daughter and his granddaughter and stuff. He was just really a great, wonderful guy.

0: That's Adam Levine and Maroon 5 and Christina Aguilera and Moves Like Jagger.
1: Adam Levine has a great story for us. I love this one. It's a kind of a combined tale of fatherhood, kids' sports, and the special feeling when things just fall into place.
2: When you were 7 years old, you lived and breathed basketball, and there was a whole story about when you were playing for the YMCA team. You were up 24-23, 10 seconds left. Your dad...
3: It's all coming back to me. The visuals.
4: Let's go back now.
2: You want to tell that story?
3: Yeah, I mean, it's just a silly story. When I was a kid, my dad was my basketball coach. And I was like maybe seven, eight, something like that. And I don't know if you've ever watched a young kid's basketball game, but like it's really uncool to overreact if you're the coach and get a technical foul, which my father did because he got angry, you know. And so he got like a technical foul at the worst possible time in the game, right? So these kids were kids, were eight, you know. So all these kids are devastated. The parents are getting angry, you know. This kid's, you know, hits the free throw. So now they're up by 1 point, and they're going to now win the championship game because my dad is being kind of an a-hole, you know. And they're kids, you're not, you know, it's not supposed to be the coach's fault that your kids are going to lose this game and be crushed, you know. And so my dad just looked at me, and he was just like, you got to do something about this. And I was like, all right, Dad. And I'll never forget it. You know, it was one of those classic, you know, movie moments where they're kind of guy inbounded the ball to me, and I was took some horrible. You know, I was a lefty, so I didn't have a right hand, so I just dribble into the corner. I mean, you're kids. Have you ever watched a kids' basketball game? It's just little packs of children running around with the basketball.
4: Right.
3: And I was like, all right, I got to do it. And I threw up some awful shot from, like, you know, the corner baseline. Awful off the backboard and the lights and the whatever could bounce off of it, bounced off of it. And it went in. And it was one of those, like, and my father hit the ground and started, you know, praying. And it was just like, I saved him. I don't know how, but I did. And I'll never forget. And that's one of those moments because I was a really shy kid.
4: Yeah.
3: And I was like, huh, wait a minute.
2: I kind of like this.
3: I like feeling this way.
2: I like being liked.
3: I'm going to start a band.
0: Okay, that great story was recorded live in Barbados in 2011. Maroon 5 had performed the night before for all of the winners of a contest that we ran, which included a trip to Barbados and a live concert with Jennifer Hudson, Susie McNeil, and Maroon 5. And so he's up bright and early the next day, joins us on our morning show. It was probably 7 in the morning after, you know, they played probably until 11 or 11:30 at night. And it was wild. And he came in, and he's just one of those people. We've talked about how Paul McCartney, you sit him down in front of a microphone, and you talk to him, and he's on, and he's friendly, and he's engaged. Mm-hmm. And that's exactly what Adam Levine of Maroon 5 was like on that day. This is the 100th episode of Famous Last Words as we celebrate with some of our favorite stories. Still to come, a very funny story that we haven't heard before from a friend of the show.
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1: This is a special edition of Famous Lost Words, our 100th episode.
0: That's Christopher Ward, the original Much Music VJ, and I'm Tom Jokic. If you're new to the party, what we do is dig up classic interviews with the biggest musicians ever and play the best parts for you. This week, some of our favorite stories ever. Okay, Christopher, what's next? Oh, no, it's my embarrassing story, isn't it?
1: You know... I want to alert the listeners to say this is not something you should miss, but be not afraid. This story did run before in episode 601. Yeah, that was our tribute to Eddie Van Halen.
0: Yep.
1: And there's no more fitting tribute than this tale out of Famous Lost Words creator Tom Jokic. Tom has the floor in more ways than one. And I just want to say I would love a table for two near the dance floor, please.
0: It's about 1983, I think, and I'm DJing in a club in Toronto called Davy C's. Now, Davy C's is more of a bar than a club, and many nights I'm just providing background music to all the people who are there, but there is a bit of a dance floor, and I am kind of known when I DJ as a DJ who does not stand still when he plays music. So if okay. I happen to like the song, there's a very good chance that I'm either going to be up on the stage or in the DJ area going nuts myself, or oh. I'm going to be on the dance floor. So this was unusual for me. You know, I'm working my shift, and in walk Eddie Van Halen and Valerie Bertinelli, and they sit at a table right beside the dance floor. And I lose my mind. And what I do is I think I play their cover of Dancing in the Street from the album Diver Down, because it's a really good dance song. And I went out there, and honestly, Christopher, I have no idea if there was anybody else on the dance floor, but I went out there and I danced like my life depended on it. And I was literally 3 feet away doing like twirls. right in front of Eddie and Val. And in hindsight, it's funny, I'd forgotten all about that story. I'd forgotten all about it until Eddie's passing, but then I remembered that had happened and how happy I was in that moment to be in the same room with Valerie Bertinelli, who I liked from One Day at a Time, and especially from Eddie Van Halen. And I do remember that they kind of looked at each other in a bemused fashion while I was going berserk on the dance floor.
1: Wow.
0: And I'm embarrassed by that fact, but I gotta tell you, even though I am embarrassed, I was very, very happy in that moment. And it was great. I'm so glad that I got to, quote unquote, meet him and that he got to see me, even if he thought, like, who's this kid, right?
1: So good.
0: Up next on our 100th episode of Famous Last Words is a story you have not heard yet. A few days ago, I met up with our buddy, Brent Jensen, host of the great podcast, No Sleep Till Sudbury, on which Brent talks to some amazing guests like Rick Emmett of Triumph, The Spoons, and Christopher Ward. And when he runs out of good guests, he calls me up to be on his show. So, Christopher, have a listen to this story.
1: Okay.
0: This has something to do with you recording an interview for your show. Is that correct?
19: It does, yeah.
0: Okay, go ahead.
19: I can't believe you're pulling this out of me. Okay, so No Sleep Till Sudbury was just kind of getting on its feet. This is, I think it was episode, 13 or 14. It was very, very early in the show's history. And as a result, I was still learning the show's, how to use the equipment and all that stuff.
0: Sure.
19: Right? So, Twisted Sister founder and guitar player JJ French is on the show. And I'm super excited. First time I've spoken to him. And we're doing the show, over Skype.
0: Oh, I see. Yeah. Okay.
19: And the reason why is just because I didn't have the cell phone technology.
0: Sure. And Zoom really wasn't a thing back then.
19: It was not. Okay. Right. So I figured that we would do an audio call, right? Easy, because it's a podcast. There's no video.
0: Yeah.
19: And so he said, yeah, sure. That's fantastic. It's 2:00, whatever it was. Now this is in the summertime. This is July.
0: Right.
19: The dog days of summer. Okay. So I'm doing it in my office upstairs in my house. And I've got everything ready. I'm a little bit nervous. It's my first really big guest.
0: Yeah.
19: And it was very, very hot.
0: Yeah.
19: So I figured because this is an audio call, I'm just going to take my shirt off. It was like 40 degrees, I want to say. Right? So I've got no shirt on. He can't see me. It doesn't matter. Right? So I've got my headset on. I've got no shirt on. It's an audio call only. So I click on the button and JJ French pops up on my computer screen. And I freeze, and I think, if I can see him, maybe he can see me.
0: Shirtless.
19: So I say to, and he kind of is just, he's looking at me, and he's not saying anything. And I said, can you see me right now? And he said, yep.
0: So that was great.
19: I said, let me call you back. And I click off. And so I'm like, oh my God, I can't believe I did that.
0: Yeah.
19: So anyway, I set it back up. Now with my shirt. I've got my shirt on now. And so he comes back on and we've never met. Like he has no idea who I am.
0: Right.
19: Right. So I'm thinking like, how am I going to recover from this?
20: That's right.
19: So he comes back on, we can't see each other now. I said, can you see me? I'm trying to joke it off. And he's like, everything is good. It's still kind of weird though, right? And so like, I'm so weirded out by this that I'm trying to get this rolling. And so we're talking and I'm from Sudbury and

0: And then we get into it, and he told me this fantastic story about traveling through Sudbury on his way to, you know, Calgary.
1: Yeah.
0: And I looked down, and I hadn't pressed record because I was so flustered. And you know that feeling in your chest, your heart sinks.
1: Yes.
0: It's like, yeah. Oh no, I saw that the red light was not, you know, it was blinking, and I'm like, oh my God, what am I going to do?
1: Yeah.
0: So I said, JJ, can I just stop you there for a second? He says, yeah. I said, your levels aren't the best, so can we start over again?
1: Oh, good call. Like, blame it on the technology always, right?
0: I didn't know what to do.
1: No, that's honestly, you have to do that because you can't say in that moment, look, I'm incompetent, so I'm going to need you to start again, right?
0: And I didn't have my shirt on previously.
1: That's so good. JJ French, scared shirtless. I can see the headline. Brett Jensen from No Sleep Till Sudbury, thanks very much for joining us.
0: You're welcome, Tom. Congratulations on your 100th episode.
1: Oh, thank you so much. I never thought we'd make it.
0: I love the show, man.
2: He gets into trouble, but he gets out of it beautifully.
1: Yeah.
2: Tom, you asked Ivan from Men Without Hats for a story of his choosing. Right?
1: Yeah.
2: And he gave you a good one, one that revolves around playing outdoors in Toronto for a large crowd.
3: One of the most memorable concerts I did was in Toronto, was at the Ontario Place Forum. It was kind of we had two nights booked in there, and we had figured the biggest show we had done was, we had played in front of 1,000 people. And that was our biggest concert. And we were hoping maybe to top that. Hopefully we could top that at Ontario Place, you know. Well, anyway, we got there the first day and there was 3,000 people at the sound check for the first day. And, we didn't expect it. We didn't know what was going on. We walked out to do our sound check and just a roar exploded from the biggest crowd I'd ever been in front of in my life. And it turned out we broke attendance records, whatever, but they had this revolving stage too.
1: Yes.
3: And the first night, I don't know what happened. I don't know if it was the fact that we didn't have a drummer or what, but we spun around about 6 times during the first song when the actual speed is supposed to take, it's supposed to go slowly and, you know, take its time to go around. And we were spinning like out of control. And I was just like, I don't think nobody told me about this. Anyway, the whole thing was St. John's ambulance guys pulling fans out on, you know, through off the stage to the back and everything like that. That was probably one of the most memorable moments.
1: That is a wonderful story. And you can hear much more of my chat with Ivan Doroshuk from Men Without Hats on episode 702. That's fairly recent. I love that chat with him.
2: Mm-hmm.
1: From 1964, that's Martha and the Vandellas with the Motown classic Dancing in the Street.
2: Tom, Martha Reeves tells you how to build a career literally from the bottom rung of the ladder, and also the need to be ready when opportunity knocks.
4: We wanted to get on that label, and we couldn't swing the audition, because at that time they weren't taking any more auditions. I think that one building they had on the boulevard was overran at that time, so I took the first A&R secretary position there. And I worked with bosses such as Smokey Robinson, Holland Dozier Holland. I mean, everybody was my boss at that time. And from that, it led to an actual background position. So I brought the two girls in, Annette Beard and Rosalind Ashford. We started doing background work, and we came up with Marvin Gaye's first album, A Stubborn Kind of Fella. Mm-hmm. Mary Wells didn't show up one day for a session, and I was there. So in doing the demo for Mary Wells, I wound up with a record, which was my first release on Gordy, called I Have to Let Him Go.
1: 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Listen to more in our Motown specials, which are episodes 603 and 604.
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5: From the National Newsroom of the Canadian Press, I'm Lisa Laporte. Jazz Aviation says negotiations with its flight attendants have reached an impasse. This comes a day after the union representing more than 1,000 Jazz Aviation flight attendants said 99% of voting members cast ballots in favor of a strike mandate. The Halifax-based airline operates flights under the Air Canada Express brand. Athletics Canada says a missing mountaineer was last seen climbing near the Switzerland-Italy border this week. The national sport body says Kaylee McChrystal was last seen on Tuesday as she climbed the Matterhorn, noting it wasn't her first ascent of the mountain. A search for the Canadian skyrunner and mountaineer continues. Officials on Nova Scotia's Cape Breton Island are warning residents to avoid flooded roads.
6: Environment Canada says very heavy rainfall in the region is expected to continue through much of the weekend, leading to localized flooding. The National Weather Agency says rainfall rates of 20 millimeters an hour are expected in some areas on the island, with up to 200 millimeters expected in total. Cape Breton Regional Municipality says several roads in the Sydney and Glace Bay areas are closed due to flooding. Don Mitchell, The Canadian Press.
5: A search for survivors continues in Nepal after last week's devastating flash floods.
7: Rescuers save a man and a woman in separate operations Saturday, 10 days after devastating floods hit the country, killing at least 1,300 people and leaving more than 5,000 missing. The Chinese man was rescued from a 740-foot tunnel, according to a social media post by the country's prime minister's office, bringing the total to 3 workers pulled alive from the hydropower project. 2 Nepalese workers were rescued Friday. In the flood-hit Nuaku town, a woman was rescued alive from a house Saturday. Meanwhile, rescue efforts are focusing on 12 hydropower projects across Nepal where about 900 workers are missing and roughly 500 believed to be trapped. Specialized teams from India, China, South Korea, and the United States have been searching through debris, damaged structures, and tunnels, hoping to find survivors. The August 26 floods were caused by a glacier collapse. I'm Julie Walker.
5: Jets roared over downtown Toronto as the Canadian International Air Show kicked off today.
8: The Snowbirds made their final flight over Toronto until at least the 2030s as part of this year's Canadian International Air Show. The 9-jet aerobatic team will be grounded after the 2026 season while its aging CT-114 Tudor aircraft are replaced by the new CT-157 Siskin II. Fans at the CNE say the annual fair won't feel the same without the Snowbirds soaring over the lakeshore. The team has performed about 2,700 times in the Tudor jets since 1971, becoming a fixture at major Canadian events. Their final scheduled performance is November 15th at the Grey Cup in Calgary. David Augustine, The Canadian Press, Toronto.
5: This is The Canadian Press. In sports, the Toronto Blue Jays are in Kansas City tonight where they're playing the Royals this hour in Major League Baseball action. The Jays look to continue their push for an American League wildcard spot. They're sitting just one game back of the Cleveland Guardians for the final spot. Canada's Gabriela Dabrowski and Brazil's Luisa Stefani advanced to the round of 16 today in women's doubles action at the U.S. Open. All three Canadian teams are in action tonight in Major League Soccer. Toronto FC is hosting the Chicago Fire. CF Montreal is at Philadelphia Union. And the Western Conference leading Vancouver Whitecaps host St. Louis SC. FIFA President Gianni Infantino declined to answer questions today about his future as he arrived at the opening of the Under-20 Women's World Cup in Poland. He's under continuing pressure since abandoning his plan to sell off World Cup profits. From the Canadian Press, I'm Lisa Laporte.
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10: Mayor Soraya Martinez-Ferrada says she's trying to head off a strike by the city's blue-collar workers. Martinez-Ferrada says talks continue to try to come to an agreement.
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12: Welcome to Flavor Files. I'm Jerry Agar, broadcaster in Toronto, and I'm with my son, Tanner Agar, who is a restaurateur, a chef, and a bartender in Dallas, Texas. And we talk food and drink and culture. And today we're going to talk about food competition. We'll be talking to the hosts of MasterChef Canada, which gets going very shortly. They have a special announcement about a special guest as well. So another season of that coming up. But Tanner, since we're going to talk competitions here, and we'll do competitions you can do at home to kind of get into the spirit. You have a surprise Amuse Booze, your drink, to kick it off?
13: I do. I have one of the award-winning, one of the very first beers to ever win an award. We have Pabst Blue Ribbon, which a lot of people...
12: Come on.
13: Well, I'm allowed to pick whatever I want, okay?
12: No, I understand, but what do you mean by the first?
13: Well, okay, so a lot of people don't necessarily know this. Pabst Blue Ribbon, that's the name of the beer. It's called that because they started winning awards for having great beer. How do they tell people that they have won awards, that they have great beer? They started literally tying blue ribbons around the outside of the beers and then selling them. And what's really interesting about this is then they'd be out in the market and people would start asking a bartender, I want the blue ribbon beer. So even though it wasn't called Blue Ribbon, people started calling it the Blue Ribbon beer because they knew they liked that one. So while this inevitably cost them a lot of money to tie silk ribbons on their beer, it was actually a brilliant marketing move, kind of like the red wax label on a Maker's Mark. You can see it and you know that that's the bottle you want. That's how it got the name, is the Blue Ribbon beer. Now, I do have to disappoint you a little bit.
12: Okay.
13: Officially, if you look up their story, they claim that they then went to the World's Columbian Expedition, the Chicago World's Fair, in 1893. They won Best Beer, and that's what prompted the name change, and that's the award that made them the best, the Blue Ribbon winner. However, I have looked into this, and nobody was awarded blue ribbons at the Chicago World's Fair. Nobody.
12: All right. Well, it was a good choice. I'll give you that.
13: It was a good choice. And you know what? PBR, it actually is not a bad beer. It's a very good, I've been out in the yard and now I'm having a beer.
12: All right. Okay, so we're going to talk about competitions, food competitions. We'll talk about people that we feel are the top chefs in all of that. We'll get to all of that. But competitions at home, as if you're having a dinner party, you're having people over, I've participated in some of these things with friends, and you can actually do food competition at home that is a lot of fun and easy to do. And I think the easiest ones right off the top, Tanner, would be either dips. Everybody who comes brings a dip, and you have a little competition. Or chili is a really good one.
13: Chili is a good one. It's good if you're doing the chili competition to not hang out with any of those people the next day. I think the reason's obvious, right?
12: Okay.
13: You basically set up like a potluck dinner. Everybody's going to bring something. But by making everybody follow a category, you can actually have a really interesting discussion about what people did. So chili, for example, you bring it up. That's a great one. Chili cook-offs are a thing. And sure, you working on your chili and going out to a competition, you could do all of that. But especially where it's allegedly going to start getting colder here, you can get people together. You can cook chili. You can have a big argument over whether beans belong in chili. But one thing, one little tip I would give you if you're trying to win a chili competition is to use a little bit of chocolate. A little bit of chocolate can actually make chili have this richness. You know, if you've listened to our episode all about bitter, which you can get on anywhere you stream podcasts, I talk about how chocolate and coffee are great in savory preparations, and that would be a good little way to win a chili cook-off.
12: Are we talking dark chocolate here?
13: Yeah, I would use dark chocolate. Milk chocolate might get a little bit weird. What we're going for is we want something that deepens and rounds out the flavor, not something that makes it taste sweet and candy-like.
12: Okay, now if you were hosting a dinner party and you said we'd do it with dips, which can be done, you're probably going to have to provide a main. And you'll say, here's what I'm doing, and everybody bring a dip, and we'll see two things. What's the great dip, and we'll vote on, and which dip goes best with the main.
13: You would probably also have to, like, sort of clarify, like, is this a dip? I'm providing tortilla chips. So it's whatever dip you think goes best with tortilla chips.
12: Okay.
13: But please, guys, please don't bring me 10 guacamoles. Please try to think of a different idea.
12: All right. Here's one that I didn't attend, but I told my friend who told me he did this that he needs to invite me to the next one. They had a butter tasting. And what they did, it wasn't a competition of people coming, but I just thought this was so cool. What they did is they went out and they bought the really cheap, you know, generic in the yellow label kind of thing, butter. It's as cheap as you can get it. All the way up to, there's some really high-end butters. And then they just put them out there without identifying, and they provided baguettes. And you just went around and put some butter on a baguette, and then you scored the various butters and see whether or not the expensive stuff actually wins. That, to me, that there'd be a lot of people who go, oh, I'm not going to go and just eat butter and baguettes. I am.
13: Yeah, I would be happy to go for an afternoon of butter tasting. Are you kidding me? Sounds fantastic. You know, I love that idea of the cheap to the expensive, right?
12: Yeah.
13: You could easily do that. Hey, we're going to buy some sparkling wines. You could even do it with bottled water, which would probably just be hilarious to have people with an impassioned argument about whose water tastes best.
12: You know, they did that as a competition on the street in New York. And do you know what won?
13: New York tap water.
12: Yeah.
13: Because it's what people are used to drinking.
12: That's right.
13: Right?
12: Okay. I'm going to tell you about a competition. It'll take me a minute here. What they did was everybody brought a bottle of wine, and you had to have a story. It wasn't just which wine is the best. It was also whose story is the best. Why did you bring this particular wine? I remember one had been one of our FM stations in the group had an association because a guy was going, there was some war going on, and he had joined the military, and he wrote back to them, and this wine played into his experience somehow, with the military and the, I guess it was the Air Force that he belonged to. And it was such a compelling story of how the radio station had connected with this airman and everything that happened. And it won. And it was completely made up. It wasn't true. But the thing is, that was part of the rules. And you also had to try to determine whether people were telling you the truth or not. So there were two sides. It was best story and best wine. And I didn't accomplish anything the first time around because they didn't know what was going on. But when it came to the second year, I just got up and played a character and presented my wine as a wino. I was drunk, and I won like best original story or something like that. But it's just, you know, get a group of friends together, and that's a fabulous way to spend an evening.
13: Did you tell everybody you were a Knizer?
12: Knizer. That's limit. It's Knizer. Okay, that comes from a guy I knew who was a wine rep, and I was doing an event with him, and he told me this story about how he used to run a store with a lot of high end wines, but they had this real bottom end wine, and they went out of it because they just decided we don't want to carry that anymore. But there had been a guy who was a street person who used to come in and buy that wine, and he bought it because he could scrounge enough money asking people for dimes and such on the street. When he had enough, he'd come by the bottle of wine, and they stopped, and he came in. He said, well, he was upset because they weren't carrying it anymore. And he said, that's the best wine available. And they said, really? He goes, I know, because I'm a Knizer. And so that's where that came from.
13: It's nice to try nice wines and nice butters. But if you want to go the opposite route, we have a long weekend coming, so this is a perfect activity. There is a restaurant. It's in Amarillo, Texas. I've driven past it, never been. It's called the Big Texan Steak Ranch in Amarillo. Have you heard about this place?
12: No.
13: All right. So you pay your money up front.
12: Yeah.
13: And if you can finish it in an hour, then they refund you your money and they put your photo on the wall. You make the Hall of Fame.
12: I've been to places like that.
13: All right. So what I'm saying is you could do this at home. You don't have to drive all the way to Amarillo to do this.
12: You can have your friends over and see that. How many ounces is that steak?
13: So it's a 72-ounce steak.
12: Jeez.
13: And just to be clear, you only get an hour. You're not allowed to get up from the table. If you throw up, you lose. They have a whole list of rules on their website.
12: Yeah,
13: it's
12: sure.
13: Very funny. But then here's what's also funny. It's not just the steak, by the way. You also have to eat a shrimp cocktail,
12: uh-huh.
13: a baked potato,
12: of course.
13: A side salad, and a buttered dinner roll.
12: It's that buttered dinner roll that puts you over the top.
13: It's the thing that makes you pop, you know?
12: Who's going to do that as a home competition?
13: I'm not saying most people will do it, but we're having – you said the whole point was to get your friends together and have a good time. And I'm telling you, you get six of your buddies to come around to your place and you just roll out your steak dinners. This would be a very funny thing to do with a group of guys.
12: I was in a restaurant that had that competition, and I didn't attempt to do it, but you'd get your name up on the wall as well. And maybe some people will think this is a little bit sexist to say, but I was surprised at the number of women who did it.
13: The Big Texan, I've looked, they have pages of people who have pulled it off.
12: Yeah.
13: Because they've been doing it for so long. There's a ton of people that have been on there. And then, of course, there's all the people. It also puts their time. And it's always funny because there's some people on there, they do it in 40 minutes, which is just insane. But you see some of these people where they're finishing in like 58, 59 and a half minutes. And I can just imagine, can you imagine just how physically ill knowing you're almost there and you're just stuffing it in? Because there's no way you're having a good time. There's absolutely no way you finish that and think, that was really great. I can't wait to do it again.
12: My very good friend, professional comic Dobie Maxwell, kind of an unofficial uncle of yours, he went in one of those restaurants. He took me to that restaurant later, and he said he could do it. It was a 64-ounce steak and a baked potato and a salad and that whole thing. And they put him up on a stage, and they brought the food out. They started the timer. He sat there and looked at it for a moment, said, you know what? Stop the clock. Never mind.
13: I'm not doing this.
12: I'm going to eat as much as I can and take it with me. All right. Well, we're going to continue to talk about food competition. Coming up, we'll be talking to the judges from MasterChef Canada, which has a new season started, and some of the top chefs in the food competition business this week on Flavor Files.
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12: Welcome to Flavor Files, and we're talking about food competition and food competition shows and the chefs who are involved, the judges, etc. MasterChef Canada is going to be kicking off, and we'll talk to the hosts of that show coming up a little bit later. But Tanner, I'm going to hit you with the names of some of the big chefs from some of these shows and just get your thoughts on each one and what they bring to the party. All right? Let's start with the really big one. I mean, it has to be Gordon Ramsay. Is anybody bigger?
13: I mean, I think that people who own food television are pretty much Gordon Ramsay, Bobby Flay, Guy Fieri, and then everybody else is competing for the slots they don't already have. I mean, those guys dominate food television. And Gordon Ramsay, I mean, he's so famous. He's the most ruthless. He's probably also the most televised, you know, because he's also so popular on television abroad. He's the best at it, I would say. I mean, he knows how to construct these interesting narratives on a show, and he's actually got the chops for it. A lot of people that are on television are not real chefs. I appreciate the ones that are. But Gordon Ramsay, despite everything that he's doing, he still has a 3-Michelin-star restaurant with his name on the front. Now, nobody believes he's there cooking it every day, but everybody knows that he's just built an organization that is just a monster, and he's been incredibly successful.
12: I also get the impression, having watched him for many years and in different environments, that some of that really angry, fire-breathing, profanity-laced guy is kind of a put-on. I don't think he's a bad guy.
13: I don't think he probably is a bad guy. He actually reminds me of a lot of people that I've worked for, and I wouldn't be surprised if a couple of my former people say the same about me. It's that, you know, when we're in the moment, we are so busy trying to make this one thing happen when it's off. You know, when your apron's down and your kitchen's clean, we can have a real conversation person to person and talk about you need to get better and you need to focus. And I think he very much has the way I remember a lot of the chefs being when coming up is I'm going to scream at you because this has to get fixed right now. But behind me, there is a person who wants to mentor you and see you grow. Because if I didn't actually want to see you grow, I'd fire you. And that's kind of the entire premise of Hell's Kitchen, for example.
12: All right, we won't go into this, but is he playing Marco Pierre-White?
13: Well, he was abused by Marco Pierre-White.
12: Okay.
13: What are you, the victim became the monster, I guess, is how you might say that.
12: Well, the aforementioned Bobby Flay, hugely popular.
13: Yeah, and obviously a completely legitimate chef in his own right, very successful in New York. He's done really well. I liked Bobby Flay back in the 90s. The only thing I don't like about Bobby Flay is his show where he has people make their signature dish and then he beats them at it. That's the only thing I don't like about Bobby Flay. I like everything else he does.
12: Okay, is that like beat Michael Jordan? Is that sort of how you feel about it?
13: Well, I don't know. Beat Michael Jordan gets easier every year.
12: Okay. Guy Fieri, is he the real deal as a chef?
13: He's not the kind of fine dining person that Gordon Ramsay or Bobby Flay sort of descended from.
12: Yeah.
13: But he was absolutely a restaurant person who his rise to fame came from his friends goading him into trying out for this competition. You're a restaurant guy. Your food's good. You should be on TV. And they kind of made him apply, and obviously his career has exploded from there. But he absolutely was a real restaurant person, continues in the restaurant business. And my general rule, if you're nice to me, I like you. He's been very nice to me. I always wanted to be on the Food Channel. He put me on the Food Network. So I like him. Guy Fieri is good in my book.
12: Okay. Yeah, Tanner was on Triple D. Let's talk about a couple of Canadians that we like a lot. Mark McEwen, he's been on the show. I think he's a great judge on television, and you worked for him.
13: I did work for him. I like him more now as a peer.
12: That might always be the case.
13: I know. It's just very funny. The last time he's been on our show, but the last time we saw him, you know, you and I were having lunch at his restaurant. We're drinking wine and having a great time, and I think, man, this is so different than a decade or so ago. You know, look at how time changes. But yeah, he's a great chef, really well successful. I think he does a great job on the program as well. And kind of, he's not as brutal as Gordon Ramsay can be, but following that line of, right, I'm going to be tough on you because I want to see you succeed. And this is what it's going to take at this level.
12: Well, and he's also the real deal, I think, as a chef as
13: Absolutely.
12: Well. Now, just recently when Dolly Parton passed away, we were talking on my radio show about how there's nobody around who doesn't like Dolly Parton. There's nobody around who doesn't like Mary Burke.
13: I don't think so. Other than I think the beef industry wishes she'd stop being vegetarian. I think those are the only people that maybe they don't like. But she's so likable. She does a great job on MasterChef Canada coming back this year. She also does a great job on Mary Makes It Easy. I have watched Mary Makes It Easy. I don't watch very much like food cooking TV because I know a lot of the stuff they're going to talk about. Okay. I like her show and I have made recipes from her show. I think she does a great job with it.
12: All right. You were inspired by Alton Brown, I think.
13: Oh, Alton Brown. Yeah. I mean, when I was coming up, I mean, he was the guy who knew everything. Good Eats. When he created the program, he said, no one's teaching you about how food actually works. A lot of this stuff is just stories about me and my kids. And he goes, that's fine, but I want to talk about food. And he sort of changed the way food television worked. And then he applied that knowledge. He was so great as a host of Iron Chef America because he had all of that knowledge and he could talk to you about all these wild ingredients that you saw showing up. And again, he was nice to me when I met him. So I liked him before, but I like him more now that I know he was nice to me.
12: All right. Now, not as many people will know this name, but you're going to tell us he's an important figure, and that's Jose Andres.
13: Jose Andres is a super important figure, very famous chef in his own right, definitely established in that field. And then what he's really become very famous for now is he is much more active, trying to sort of talking about food pathways and hunger, and then especially with World Central Kitchen, which is a charity he runs to do disaster relief, where they literally go to Puerto Rico, or I'm sure they're getting involved in what's going on in Nepal and China. What they do is they show up, they bring chefs from around the world, they work with the local food systems, and they try to get actually good, nutritious, hot meals to people as quickly as possible. And they do an amazing job of this. It's a great charity, something I would love to be involved with at some point.
12: Okay. One of the OGs would have to be Martha Stewart.
13: If you're wondering, by the way, how Jose Andres and Martha Stewart got on a list about food competition chefs, they did have a show. It didn't run for very long, but those two had a cooking competition show where they made teams and competed against each other. So Martha Stewart, I mean, she is an icon, right? I would love to have Martha Stewart on our show. I would love to meet her. No, she's not a Jose Andres or a Gordon Ramsay in terms of restaurant experience, but I mean, she is like the goddess of hosting. So yeah. She would be a very cool person to meet. And I think she does a great job on her show and making something we talk about is food should be accessible. It's something that you can do. There is absolutely nothing that I make or serve in my restaurants that you couldn't do at home. Nothing. Now, you might need a centrifuge, and that might be a little cost prohibitive, but There's absolutely nothing that we've ever done that a person listening to the show couldn't do. And my favorite thing about Martha is she makes you realize that.
12: All right. Michael Simon, he's not quite as well known, but he's just really approachable on television.
13: He's approachable on television. He's definitely seems a little more softer and approachable than when he really came out. But I remember thinking he was just so cool. And when you and I were going to drive through Cleveland, that's the only restaurant I wanted to go see.
12: Right, right. And Marimoto.
13: Okay. Marimoto, everything I just said about Martha, I felt the exact opposite way of Marimoto. When he was on Iron Chef America, he was the person I would have been the most afraid of competing against because just he's so technical. He had a cucumber and he had taken a knife and then he had rotated the cucumber around the knife and you could see him through an unbroken sheet of cucumber.
12: Wow.
13: That's how good he is. He is so technically good. Everything I just said about how you could do what I do at home, I can't do the things Morimoto can do. You can't do it at home. And he's so cool to me because of how intimidated I am by his raw talent and technique. I wish, when I grow up, I wish I could be as good with a knife as Masaharu Morimoto.
12: We're going to talk to a couple of chefs and judges, and that's Hugh Atchison and Craig Wong. They will be the hosts of the new season of MasterChef Canada, and there's a Gordon Ramsay element to this, so stay with us on Flavor Files.
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12: MasterChef Canada is coming back, and here on Flavor Files, we're happy to have Hugh Atchison and Craig Wong, who will be running the proceedings. Good to have you, gentlemen.
15: Good to be here. Thanks for having us.
12: I want to start with this. You've both been contestants. You're both judges. I'd rather be a judge. How about you?
15: Judging is way easier than actually competing.
13: But there's still got to be some level of stress, at least because you feel it for them, right? I mean, when I'm watching the show, I feel just so anxious because it's one thing when I've got my chefs and I'm hoping they're doing a good job for the restaurant, but it's different because I'm not going to fire them tonight. They might feel that way sometimes if they screw up enough, but I'm not actually going to send them packing. That must create a certain amount of stress for you.
15: I don't think there's any empathy between these two faces. There's no empathy for these contestants.
16: Yeah,
12: really.
16: No. If they screw up, they screw up. I mean, I feel for some of them because I see what they're going through and the stress level involved. And a lot of them sign up for these things not understanding what that stress is going to entail. But, you know, at the end of the day, it's good or bad. And that's, you know, that's our judgment.
15: One of the things that I love about this this show is that you exist from show to show. It's not something that we're judging based off past performances. The food that's in front of us is what we're judging based off of.
12: When you kick off on September 22nd, you have a special judge joining you. Is that true?
16: Yeah, the esteemed and loud and barky Gordon Ramsay, who's a British guy who's done some other shows.
12: Did you say barky?
16: Barky.
12: All right, and the challenge is going to be beef Wellington, and I cook beef Wellington every Christmas Eve as a family thing. Tanner, would I survive round one, do you think?
13: I think you could survive it. I mean, there's got to be somebody who cooks it worse than you because you know that dish. If it was any other challenge, I think you would lose it. But I think you could win beef Wellington day one.
12: All right. So there's, I understand, quite a wide variety among these contestants as to what they do otherwise. These are not full-time professional chefs on MasterChef.
16: No, these are like plumbers and electricians, and one's a gamer and a streamer. And so, yeah, it's a really diversified group of people. But, you know, that's emblematic of this wonderful country of ours. And you see a lot of really interesting food from the very far regions of the West Coast into Central Canada and then, you know, all the way to Newfoundland. And then you see the sort of cultural backgrounds of these different contestants. And for me, you know, the best thing about the season is learning new things about, you know, I know a ton about food, but if I can learn about somebody's Estonian background and why they're making that particular soup, that I've never seen before, that's really interesting to me and can send me down a rabbit hole of exploring that person's culture.
12: I always find that very compelling, actually, because, and these people will very proudly say, I'm representing my family or my culture, my background.
16: Right. And that's such a beautifully Canadian thing.
13: Would you say that is the thing that helps people win, be successful on the show, is playing into their strengths and their background because it's unique?
16: Yeah, I think that, you know, we often talk about, you know, really showing who you are. I don't want you to serve yourself in a plate because I'm an omnivore, but not that omnivore. but I think it does. Food should tell a story, and food should tell where you're from and what you've been through. And I find that more compelling, more interesting, to tell the story. It's like, if somebody competes by making wasabi mashed potatoes and a flourless chocolate cake, I deem them to be the most uninteresting person in the world. So I really want to see who they really are.
12: Well, you might be disappointed in what they present, but how did they get on the show in the first place?
2: The way they find interesting people is by all different types of means. I've had some people reach out directly to me. I've seen some people on Instagram. But overall, I think that just being yourself and being somebody that is cooking something that they're very familiar with, dish that they really believe in themselves, something that they've tried numerous times, those are the key factors.
16: I think what's really interesting, too, is that what it means when people say, I think I'm a good cook. Because some of those people who say that and are appearing on the show truly are gifted cooks. And other people have aspirations of being a good cook, but they are not.
12: Well, you know, if you watch American Idol and Canadian Idol, some people think they can sing.
16: Oh, right. Right. I have no such belief. That I cannot sing.
13: What's the biggest surprise coming up for us? Is there somebody who is sort of the underdog and they're coming back? Or what are some of the things we can be really looking forward to?
2: I think just being a fan of the show itself and like watching MasterChef from Australia or from the USA, there's different competitions that we're integrating into this season. So people who are fans of MasterChef, who have watched past seasons, are going to be really excited to see all the different challenges that we've put together.
13: And of course, one of those challenges being Gordon Ramsay coming up on your debut episode. Obviously, you guys are incredibly accomplished chefs. Do you like having someone like him in your kitchen, or would you prefer that he stays on the American version of the show?
2: Of course, bringing Gordon onto episode one of MasterChef Canada is going to be a huge boost. And it's also just bringing that presence and showing the challengers that we mean business from day one. You know, we're not taking it easy on them, and there's no ramp up period. This is right out of the gate where we're setting the tone.
12: Well, it's a significant prize too that they're competing for.
2: Mm-hmm. $100,000.
12: Yeah, and some people from a show like this do actually go on to become full-time chefs, restaurateurs. They build careers out of it.
16: Yeah.
13: None more exemplary, of course, than Mary Berg, who is judging with you this year.
2: Mm-hmm.
13: And who has won the show. If you're not familiar, she's won the show in season 3 and, of course, is back with you guys again this year.
12: He didn't say if you're not familiar, meaning you, Hugh, and Craig. He meant
13: like, we're pretty sure you guys are familiar.
2: And also, last season's winner, Veronica, is doing some pop-ups. You know, she's really developing, and I've kept up to her progress as well, too. So, the past winners are definitely making good use of this opportunity.
12: Well, you know, one thing that I learned from a person who had judged one of these shows, I saw some real hardcore criticism, and I said, I thought these people could cook. And the response I got was, they can cook. It's the clock. It's the pressure.
16: Yeah, I think that somebody making an amazing plate that they've made many, many times and then doing it under lights with cameras rushing around everywhere on a clock – really makes it a lot different and really ramps up their nerves and anxiety about what they've done. And so you see a lot of failure in those last few minutes of people just overestimating what they can possibly get on the plate and possibly finish in the right amount of time. Because when that clock runs down and is done, they're done.
12: Yeah. The next season of MasterChef Canada kicks off on September 22nd and Tuesday nights after that on CTV and the next day on Crave, where you can also find past seasons. And this year, Hugh Atchison and Craig Wong will be bringing you the proceedings. And it's fantastic of you to spend time with us here. Thanks very much.
16: Thanks, Jerry. Thanks, Tanner.
15: Thanks for having us.
12: As we sometimes do here on Flavor Files, we'll end off with something we call short order cooking. That's where we do 10 questions in 10 minutes. And it's usually me hitting Tanner with questions and he explains about the business or the items or whatever. But in this case, coming up next, the 10 things I hate about restaurants. And Tanner will either defend or join in criticizing the restaurant industry next on Flavor Files.
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12: From time to time, we end the show here on Flavor Files by something we call short order cooking, and it's 10 questions that I ask Tanner in 10 minutes. And this time, I'm going to ask him 10 questions based on the things I hate about restaurants. So are you prepared to defend the restaurant industry?
13: I will defend my people.
12: Okay. Here's this is probably my pet peeve right off the top of the list here. Okay. Oh, that's what I'll have. Oh, I'm sorry. We're out of that. Plan ahead.
13: Okay, first of all, it's very difficult to plan how much of something you're going to need. You don't know how busy it's going to be. You don't necessarily know what people like. The only way I excuse this behavior is if it's been communicated to me before I know. It's okay with me that a restaurant runs out of something. You know, I sort of have joked with tables before. Aren't you glad you're at a restaurant that sells out of fish on a Saturday night? Because nobody brings fish on Sundays, okay? If we sit you down and you have a 10 p.m. reservation on a Saturday and I say, I'm sold out of scallops, that's acceptable as long as you tell me in advance. But restaurants where it's the whole menu, do you remember that time you and I went to a bar and you, me, and Grace all tried to order three different things and they were out of all three? That drives me nuts.
12: All right. Here's the next one on my list. And this happened to me just this past weekend. I ordered a pasta dish with a nice sauce and I ordered the add-on garlic shrimp. And when it came, the shrimp were good. There was a number of them, which was nice, but they were tail on. I'm supposed to reach into the sauce and pinch the tail off those things?
13: I hate it. I hate it when people do that. I don't understand. It's so simple to take the tail off. It's so easy, right?
12: Yeah.
13: Now, I've had some people who are like, no, when you cook a shrimp and it's got the head and the tail and you get in there and it's supposed to be messy. I understand that that can be this kind of fun, unctuous kind of experience. But if I'm at a nice restaurant, if there's a tablecloth, a linen tablecloth, why must I eat like a barbarian?
12: All right. Here's another thing that I don't like. Charging per cup of coffee. Charge a fair price for the coffee, especially if you have really good coffee. I'm okay with that. But it just seems to me coffee is supposed to be a refill operation.
13: Well, just to clarify, you mean like regular drip coffee.
12: No, I'm not talking about coffee with Bailey's in it or something.
13: That's like not lattes, cappuccinos, just, you know, you go to a diner, drip coffee. Yeah, I feel sort of the same way as it's like ordering a Sprite.
12: Yeah.
13: It's all the Sprite I want, all the Sprite I can rot my teeth with until I've decided it's time to go.
12: And it's not always the case. Some touristy restaurants can be very, very cool, but I don't accept low quality and bad service just because you're touristy and don't think I'm coming back anyway.
13: Well, you're not coming back anyway, so it doesn't really matter if you don't accept it.
12: Wait a minute. I've experienced this in Niagara Falls, and I'm there all the time because as soon as somebody comes to visit, they have to go to Niagara Falls.
13: Well, yeah, but it's gotten to the point where I don't think I've ever actually eaten at Niagara Falls. We always go to Niagara Falls and then say, no, no, no, you need to stay hungry for another half an hour because we're going to drive to Niagara on the lake or we're going to go to St. Catharines or we're going to do something else.
12: There are good places in Niagara Falls, and you did once, and I complained, and you're the one who told me, yeah, well, they don't care, you're not coming back. Okay,
13: and you didn't.
12: Yeah, not to that place. Okay, so here's another one, and I don't think there's any excuse for this. Wobbly tables.
13: A lot of old buildings that are restaurants, they don't have flat floors, and that's a very difficult, very expensive problem to solve. And if you have a non-flat floor in some place like Dallas, and then your floor is hypothetically restored bowling alley lanes that got laid in, and now you're not allowed to take them out because the historic feature of a building you don't own, you will constantly struggle against the wobbly table. However, what a restaurant should do is they literally make something called a wobble wedge. And so if you put a table with movable feet on there and then you stick the wobble wedges in. It's a little game that we play every single day before we open to balance our tables, but it is a responsibility of the restaurant to do that, because I have watched in other restaurants, thankfully not ours, I have watched people's food slide off the end of a table before. Wow. And that just makes everybody look bad.
12: All right. Here's another thing. We're going through my list of 10 things I don't like at restaurants, and Tanner is either defending the restaurant or agreeing with me. The online menu doesn't match the in-restaurant menu. And by the way, neither do the hours.
13: Hours is one that really upsets me. I hate it when I show up to a restaurant and they're closing early. They're like, oh, it's been slow, so we're closing. Maybe it's slow because you've been closing. Have you thought about that? Maybe people know. This especially happens with bars. I get off work fairly late. Me showing up to a bar at 1 o'clock in the morning is a normal thing for me. So if I see you closing the bar an hour before it's supposed to be, I'm never going to come back to your bar now, because I know that's the kind of thing I might have to deal with. Menus, the only time I make the exception is sometimes restaurants will have like menu subject to change, or we're seasonal, or menus always changing, things like that. Otherwise, yeah, I find it annoying, especially if it's a massive difference. You know, I show up, oh, a couple dishes, maybe you didn't upload it to the website. You

0: The online menu is spring and it's October. And so I'm wondering, are we eating 6-month-old vegetables, or did you not get around to updating your website? And the smaller and more like mom and pop you are, the more I'm willing to let it go.
1: All right. This is a thing that I'm really bothered by, and it happens more than it should. I don't think it should happen at all. And that is, I ordered the soup, or I ordered an appetizer, and I get my fork or my spoon in there, and I'm bringing it to my mouth, and bang, they put the main down in front of me. Do you not understand how this works?
0: Yeah, people shouldn't do that. You know, unless you ask that you want it that way, that should never happen. You should get it spaced out. This is a constant problem that we always had with Rye, is we would say, we want to get your order. People say, well, we want it spaced out. Say, we totally understand. We get it. We know you've been burned in the past, but we're not like other restaurants. We won't hurt you the way that other restaurants hurt you. Okay. We're watching you. And my team, we watch, this sounds like creepy big brother. We watch you eat your food, but no, we do. We watch you eat it because in my mind, the food should come between, I only have a couple of bites left to like a 5-minute window of no food, because hungry people are angry people. And so that's the thing restaurants need to think about, is get the food to you as fast as possible, but give you a chance to actually enjoy it. Because the other thing is, if you're going to eat your soup, your food is not improving in quality while it grows cold on the edge of the table. And that's the biggest reason for me to never do it as a restaurateur.
1: Okay, so you're watching us eat, and it leads into the next thing. Pay attention. If the two people are four people, whoever they are, if they're totally engrossed, obviously, in a conversation, maybe there's a business deal going on, maybe there's talk about our future as a couple, all of this kind of thing going on, don't just breeze up into the middle of that and say, everything okay here? Make yourself available within eyesight. I'll beckon you if I need you. Otherwise, try to be aware of what's going on at the table.
0: This is a big thing I learned working in France. French people do not want their waiter to talk to them. So you have to learn how to be available without, you know, walking up and howdy y'all. Like you gotta learn to manage it a little bit. Although I will tell on myself a little bit, I have walked on more than one couple where one of them was crying, like her back's to me, and I show up to the table and she's sobbing about something.
1: Yeah.
0: But what's very awkward is you walk up to a table and you say something, and then you realize they've been praying, because now you've gotten God involved and you feel like you're offending a third party. It's even worse.
1: Okay, let's do these two quickly. All the usual. There's no imagination on that menu. It's everything everybody else serves.
0: Yeah, this is something I can't excuse. You chose to go into a profession to share something. So share it. Put something on the page that is about you, that's about where you live, that you're excited to make.
1: This is not mine. I was online looking for some things. What do people complain about? I'll tell you, do you know what's number one?
0: It's too expensive.
1: Too loud.
0: Too loud. Yeah, well, that's okay. You're right. I should have guessed that one. People complain about that all the time. But restaurants are loud places, and a lot of places crank up the music. And to be totally honest with you, a lot of restaurants are more than happy for you to think, this is too loud, we should go. Fabulous, because there's another hungry person at the door.
1: Well, I've actually walked away from a restaurant before coming in, so you wouldn't like that very much. But we're happy that you spent time with us here on Flavor Files. Find us at FlavorFiles, PHILES.com, and on all your platforms. Talk to you next week.
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1: An iHeartRadio station. From the National Newsroom of the Canadian Press, I'm Lisa Laporte. Jazz Aviation says its negotiations with a union representing more than 1,000 of its flight attendants have reached an impasse.
2: The Halifax-based airline, which operates flights under the Air Canada Express brand, says it will seek a conciliation officer as part of the collective bargaining process. Jazz Aviation's update comes a day after the Canadian Flight Attendants Union said 99% of voting members cast ballots in favor of a strike mandate. Union President Marsha Walters has said they want members fairly compensated for the work that they do. The flight attendants have been without a contract since January 1st. The union did not immediately comment on the impasse. David Augustine, The Canadian Press.
1: Authorities in Nova Scotia are warning against unnecessary travel in the province's northeast this weekend amid widespread flooding. The province's Department of Emergency Management said today heavy rain damaged dozens of roads in Cape Breton Island and the eastern mainland. A slow-moving weather system brought heavy downpours and thunderstorms to the area yesterday, with more than 200 millimeters of rain recorded in some areas as of this morning. Quebec's courts have issued new guidelines regarding the use of artificial intelligence. The guidelines restrict judges' use of generative AI, stressing that judging must remain a fundamentally human responsibility. They say generative AI can be used for certain supporting tasks, but cannot replace judicial reasoning, the assessment of evidence, or deliberation. The guidelines have been jointly adopted by the Quebec Court of Appeal, Superior Court, Court of Quebec, and the province's municipal courts. Canada's wool producers are looking to untangle themselves from the U.S.
3: The U.S. has imposed 50% tariffs on greasy wool imports, as well as some finished wool products. Greasy wool is the raw, unwashed product after a sheep is shorn. Canada lacks the large-scale industrial processing of the U.S. and other countries. That means Canadian producers often rely on foreign mills to transform greasy wool into yarn and other products. More and more Canadian producers are now shipping their raw wool to China and the Czech Republic to evade American tariffs. The chair of the Canadian Wool Council says it comes at a time when wool prices are already on the rise. Jason White, The Canadian Press.
1: Russian President Vladimir Putin met with two U.S. envoys today for talks aimed at reviving a stalled push to end the Russia-Ukraine war. Putin and Ukrainian President Volodymyr Zelensky both agreed to pause strikes on each other's capitals while the talks took place. And the Gallagher brothers were on hand at the Venice Film Festival today, where the documentary about their reunion tour made its world premiere. Oasis, Don't Look Back in Anger is part concert film and part exploration of the contentious relationship between Noel and Liam Gallagher. This is the Canadian Press. In sports, FIFA President Gianni Infantino declined to answer questions today about his future as he arrived at the opening of the Under-20 Women's World Cup in Poland while under continuing pressure since abandoning his plan to sell off World Cup profits. Canada's Gabriela Dabrowski and Brazil's Luisa Stefani advanced to the round of 16 in women's doubles action today at the U.S. Open with a win over Italy's Sara Errani and Austria's Lily Tagger. The second-seeded Dabrowski from Ottawa and Stefani broke on 5 of their 8 chances. Meantime, Canada's Leila Fernandez and Indonesia's Janice Chien were eliminated in second-round action. In Major League Soccer, the Western Conference leading Vancouver Whitecaps entertain St. Louis SC tonight. And there's no games in the CFL today, but tomorrow the Saskatchewan Roughriders play host to the Winnipeg Blue Bombers. From the Canadian Press, I'm Lisa Laporte.
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6: Welcome to the Social Podcast with your hosts, Melissa Grello, Cynthia Loyce, and Andrea Bain. Today on the show, an investigation reveals the RCMP spent over $500,000 to protect Prince Harry during official and personal visits to Canada. Should taxpayer dollars finance the security of high-profile non-Canadians? And Shania Twain opened up to People magazine about the challenges she faced throughout her life and credits fear with fueling her success. We debate whether focusing on phobia is good motivation. Then, is it time to end the practice of giving kids their father's last name? Tom Cruise and Katie Holmes' daughter has legally ditched her surname to honor her mother instead. Plus, the Pentagon's latest release of eerie unexplained encounters and why advocates want more government transparency. It all starts now on The Social Podcast.
5: Welcome to the show. We'd like to welcome back to the panel award-winning director and showrunner, Sasha Lee Henry.
7: Yeah, baby!
8: Thank you.
5: And Sasha, you make a difference.
8: Thank you very much. Yeah, I say it every time. I mean it every time. I love being here. This is the best live audience in Canada.
5: Thank you so much. They are the best. They really are. Well, listen, here's our first story today. According to a document obtained by CBC News, the RCMP spent almost $540,000 to provide security for Prince Harry when he came to Canada between the years of 2014 and 2020. So he was here for several reasons. One was Invictus Games, which he hosts. And also, while he was dating Meghan Markle. Got to travel here, right? So the two-page list offers a glimpse into taxpayer-funded security for people who qualify as, quote, internationally protected persons. So people like the President of the United States, his family, his children, and former U.S. presidents or their wives even. So that's if they're here just visiting, or maybe they're on a book tour, or maybe they're doing a six-figure speaking engagement. So the question is, should our tax dollars finance protection for notable non-Canadians who are visiting here even for personal events?
8: No, it should not. I think that it's a bit unreasonable. Listen, there's the Invictus Games, which is going to be a good for our population, invite intrigue and interest in what we're doing and help boost the economy here. Coming here to see Meghan Markle, love the Duchess down, but that's not on my dime. There is far too many things that we still need in terms of public services. People are looking for third places to congregate in for us to spend that kind of money for that kind of personal trip. I could argue for other, you know, internationally protected peoples. Doing a book tour, something does generate income. You know, it's like when celebrities come and they put on a concert tour. Showing that we can host Invictus Games is great. You coming here to check your girlfriend, I don't think
9: falls. Does it matter that? Okay, here's a question for you, because I had the exact same reaction. I found this entire story very shocking.
7: Be honest, you were mad.
9: I was mad this morning reading about it. I was getting all hyped up, but then I was like, I gotta check myself, because he was a working royal at that point in time. And so, does that make a, because I wonder if he was to come here again, like doing a hookup, I don't know. A side hookup.
5: Want to share something?
9: I don't know, no. But I don't think our government would pay for it in that instance. But you know more about this than I do.
5: Well, there's actual laws governing this, right? Sure. So there is opinion about it, and I agree. I think a lot of people are like, what are you spending our money on for him to date, right, in secret? But there are actual laws. There's the RCMP Protection Act. There's several treaties. So we are part of several treaties where there's reciprocity. So, for example, if our prime minister has to go to another country, they are to pay for his security, just like we would pay for their leader's security to come here. The way that I look at this is, first of all, there are very clear rules. Even if he wasn't a working royal, does he pose a significant risk or threat, or does him being here invite a risk or a threat? That's actually the gray area. I don't know who makes that final call.
9: Interesting, because I'm wondering right now, as you're saying it, I'm like, who is paying for Justin Trudeau's security while he's gavelanting around the world with Katy Perry?
5: There is an answer to that.
7: And if we are paying for it, we need to be invited on that next Paris date, Justin.
8: Well,
7: if we are
8: back in for it. I think there's a difference. If I'm inviting you here, right, then yes, I'm going to make dinner. But if you're just showing up in my house, like, you get what I get in the fridge, right?
7: You
8: got to fill in the rest.
7: You're right. And I'll go even further. I totally agree with you, but I also think that if you're coming here to sell a book where you're going to take all the revenue for yourself, I don't think we should be footing the bill for your security for that either.
9: So this happened with Michelle Obama.
7: Michelle Obama. Love her down, but she's coming here and it was a lot of money to see her when she was here, and she's selling a book. All of that money is going in her pocket, and on top of it, we were paying hundreds of thousands of dollars for her security. Somehow I think we've got to figure out a way where we split that cost.
8: Yeah.
7: Because we don't want a hair missing off Mrs. Obama's head.
8: Yes.
7: But at the same time, I don't want to foot the bill so that she could turn around and become a millionaire.
9: But as Mel said, this was set up by the United Nations. This is not a
10: international
9: treaty. It's an international.
10: They're an international treaty. It's not a Canada-specific policy.
7: I know, it's an international.
10: And also, we do have to think that there is a cost. If something happened to beautiful Michelle Obama while she was in Toronto, what is going to happen to Toronto's reputation as a safe city? There is a cost to that, right? So we also want to stay welcoming. We want to ensure safety. It's a lot cheaper to pay for Michelle Obama's security than all the investigations that would happen and the lawyers involved if something happened to her while she was on our land.
7: I don't think anybody's arguing that. I don't think anybody wants any harm, and we understand that that would hurt our reputation. But don't you feel a certain way if you know that she's coming here for her own personal reasons? Or not, let's just get off of Michelle Obama because I love her too much. But anybody who's coming here and they're here to sell something and they're selling tickets and it's quite expensive.
10: But it's not up to them.
7: I know, but doesn't it make, I know there are rules, but doesn't it give you a little bit of like, oh, wait a second, and we're paying for your security and it's costing how much? And you get to take away all the money from the sales that you'll make coming here? Doesn't it kind of irk you a little bit? I work hard and our taxes are high. I feel like there's something maybe we could change that rule a bit and do some cost sharing, and that would make it a little fairer.
10: I get, because there's an ick factor, but also I want big names to be able to think that they can come to Canada and feel safe here.
7: Yeah.
10: I want more Michelle Obamas and Barack Obamas and Hillary Clinton. I want them all to feel like if I go there, it's covered and I'm safe.
7: Yeah.
10: And then, you know, like, and there's the reciprocity to it. But I get there's an ick factor.
8: Yeah, because when Beyonce and Taylor Swift come and have their concerts, even if we supply certain things, they're still Julius is still there for Beyonce.
10: Yes, that's true.
7: Yeah.
8: So
7: that's coming out of her
9: pocket. It only extends to, I think, like it's political people, which means that includes Donald Trump and all his children. Anyway, we're going to move on to this.
11: Just leave that
9: there. A store in Nantucket has banned influencers after shoppers and staff grew tired of being filmed. Mm. This is thanks to an influx of content creators visiting the beach town, and many locals reportedly feel as though they're becoming extras in somebody else's social media content, and they don't like it at all. So is it fair to expect, though, that you might appear in someone else's content if you're simply out in public?
7: Does it bother you? Here's the deal. I'm wrestling with this one because this past weekend there were two things that going on in the Eaton Center. The Eaton Center is the biggest mall in Canada, and it is a tourist attraction. And there were hundreds of people there lined up, and of course, everybody had their phone out, and they were documenting it. And I just went to pick something up, and I ended up in a lot of videos, and I'm not going to lie, I was a little annoyed. I was like, yo, I'm just trying to navigate what is happening here, and why am I in your shot? And I was thinking about the people in line. I'm like, did these people sign up to be in your shot? You don't know their personal story. You don't know what's happening. But then I had to check myself and be like, now, when I go on my solo trips that you all see on the Instagram, what am I doing? I'm in somebody else's city, and I have my camera up, and I'm showing you the square, and I'm showing you the market. And it's one of those things where I grapple with it because I understand you want to show people. We're all documentarians. Our phone has a camera on it, and we're always documenting and posting stuff. But I think the main thing I want everybody to keep in mind is the respect. Yeah. For example, when I'm shooting something, I see people, they'll stop walking, and I go, no. You're not here to walk around me. You're here, do what you need to do, and I work around you. And there are not enough people who are treating these public spaces like public spaces.
10: Yeah,
7: this is not your private movie set. Yeah. You're not Christopher Nolan. You don't have a permit to be here. So
10: just want to correct Edmonton Mall is the biggest mall in Canada. But anyway, but Eaton Center is a big deal.
7: We have the coolest mall in Canada.
9: But I'm curious about, because you make films, and I know from my TV producing background too, you need to get permission when you're dealing with
8: TV. I think there's a certain, like, I do understand that it's tough, but, you know, as a society, we all collectively agree on certain things. I think there's respect and due diligence. If I'm somewhere, it takes nothing to be like, hey, I'm in, are you guys okay? Or if you don't want to be in this, do you mind just stepping over here or something like that? I think it's understandable that people don't want to be caught in these things. Mm-hmm. It's a slippery slope from that to feeling the overwhelming surveillance it feels like we're all under. People just want to be able to be and not be observed. So I understand it on both sides, but I can definitely see it irking people because it's just like, I just wanted to grab some milk. I don't want to be in your,
10: I don't know if I'm the only one on the panel. Like, I expect that the second I walk out of my door, I am constantly under surveillance. It's either your social media post or it's every camera. You know that if you walk one day in any major city, you are caught on thousands of surveillance cameras. There is no such thing as privacy anymore.
7: Yeah.
10: I think we see it when we see the phone. All the other cameras, you just don't see them, but they're capturing you.
7: Yeah.
10: So I don't assume privacy anywhere. I'm so sad that I'm even saying that out loud. loud.
7: But I like
10: those
7: cameras.
10: We are in a surveillance state.
7: I like those cameras,
10: know?
7: Though, because if because you watch those murder shows, that's how they find the murderer. She had every camera. She was here, and it's
10: oh, my God, that took a turn.
7: I'm sorry.
10: Okay.
7: I love those cameras. Those cameras I'm here for.
10: Oh, my gosh. That just took a turn. So let's get after the break, everybody. Can fear be used as motivation? Do you use fear as motivation to do something? Well, Shania Twain agrees with you. We're going to tell you what she said and how we feel about this after this break.
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6: 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Andrea, take it away.
7: All right, our next story. In an exclusive interview with People, Canadian superstar Shania Twain reflected on the challenges she's faced over the years, including the loss of her parents in a car accident, a high-profile divorce, and vocal cord surgery after nearly losing her voice to Lyme disease. Now, Shania says she got through difficult times by being brave and pushing through her fear, saying, quote, "Fear fuels me." So the question we have is, what do you guys think about that? Are you fueled by fear?
9: You guys
7: I
9: had to think about this for a second, and yeah, I decided that I'm on your side. I definitely think I'm motivated by fear,
7: really?
9: Especially when it comes to my ambition. It is fueled by fear. If I look back and think back, even just I was afraid of being, you know, a failure to my parents. Then I was afraid of being a failure to myself. Then as it came along, when I got a side hustle, that was motivated by fear of like potentially losing my job and not having a safety net. And then it's fear of like staying above it all and staying relevant. Like, Like, it can, I think it's all actually low-key fear of death and dying.
7: Yeah. Really?
9: So I'm just sorry to
7: tell
9: you.
7: Wow.
9: Okay, talk about taking even I'll say my motivation behind, like, exercise. Like, I don't really want to pick up weights, but I'm afraid of not being able to move down later in life. Yeah. A lot of it is fear.
7: Really? Okay, that's I'm on the opposite end of things. For me, it was always like I pursue things out of curiosity because of passion. If I saw something, I'm like, ooh, that looks cool, and I want to go towards it. It was everybody else's voice that would stir up the fear in me. Right. It's like, okay, I want to get, I saw television, I was like, ooh, I want to get into that. And it was like, oh, I don't see enough black people there. You sure you're going to, there's no money in that. You sure you want to do that? I don't know, it's very limiting. And that's what shrinks me, and I'm like, okay, and it's bursting through that fear that has helped me, but it's never been, my life's never been fueled by fear. As a black person, oh my God, there's so many things that are coming at you that I'm like, if I thought about fear first, I wouldn't leave my house, I wouldn't do anything. So for me, it's always been curiosity and turning down the noise on the fear, because I don't want to, I want to live a full life when I die, whether I work out or not. I want to live full life. Like, fear prevents that.
8: It's a little bit, I'm on the fence a bit, because I do think, I wouldn't say I'm motivated by it, but the biggest things I've ever done that have pushed me outside my comfort zone, fear was present, right? But I do think that's what real courage and bravery is feeling that fear, but doing something anyways. Mm-hmm. I do think, you know, Shania's lived a long, long life. And I think for some people though, there's also, you know, intrinsically, biologically, our body is telling us to be afraid sometimes because there is real danger.
7: Yes,
8: and I think it takes time to kind of discern what is fear that is motivating you positively and what is a mayday, you should probably take a second with this.
10: I think that probably is if you have a goal, I think for me, the way I'm determining is it fueled by fear or is it fueled by true ambition or passion is how do I feel when I attain that goal? I think when you attain the goal, if you are fueled by fear, you still feel empty when you attain that goal, because it could be fueled by, you know, trying to get your parents' approval. It could be fear of, you know, being homeless. You know, I remember coming out of university and I came out with 2 degrees. Mm. And with 2 degrees, I was like, I don't know if I'm going to make enough money to survive. I need to get out of my parents' home. I need to put a roof over my head. I have to pay rent. I have to pay. That is fuel-feared ambition.
9: Yeah.
10: I need to get a job to pay the bills.
9: Yes.
10: Versus when you get the thing, do I still feel fulfilled? And I didn't. Mm. I didn't. Mm. Well, what I did feel fulfilled by was something that I think is true ambition, which is fueled hopefully by passion, which is a bit of a privilege because not everybody's allowed to dream the same way and not everybody is able to attain those dreams the same way. But if you are lucky to chase those dreams and get it, you feel fulfilled. There to me is what is the difference. I'm thinking of this as a parent. We as parents put so much expectation. Mm. Johnny, you better become an NHL player. Marquesa, you better become a pediatrician. I mean that one. I'm just kidding, am I? But when parents put all that expectation on their kids and you drive them hard, are you actually helping them to be fuel, ambition? What's the word? Fear-fueled ambition?
9: Yes.
10: Or are you actually fueling their real dreams
9: it's
10: and
9: like
10: passion?
9: It's like intrinsic versus external motivation, right? Yeah. So where is that drive coming from?
10: Yeah,
9: so anyway, we could do a whole TED Talk on
10: you
9: that.
10: Really
9: we're not
10: could.
9: Gonna, we're going to move on to this. The idea of 90s parenting has become a trend on social media, but not everyone can agree on what that means. Hmm. For some, the 90s parenting means no screens at the dinner table and encouraging independent play. For others, it means over-medicating, hyperactive kids, or putting children on diets. Mm-hmm. So was parenting in the 90s kind of elite, or are we viewing it through rose-colored glasses?
7: Ooh. Rose-colored glasses,
8: I
7: right?
8: I think it's definitely rose-colored glasses.
7: Yes.
8: I think as a child, I mean, one, the context of with which parents were raising kids in the 90s was just so different, right? Like, we didn't even have dial-up internet when I was, like, the world is just so different from what it was.
7: Yeah.
8: But I do also think, you know, the overcorrection that we might be seeing in parenting now is a response to how those people were parented by the people in the 90s.
7: Mm-hmm.
8: So while there definitely was some pros, I do think, like, I loved my childhood. I loved the way I grew up. I do think 90s parenting encourage independence a lot more from kids, and that's very important. But there were definitely cons. I have many a friend in therapy for as a result of some of the 90s parenting that existed, right? So I think there's a happy medium between the two. I think we all just miss, you know, the 90s was such a cultural phenomenon and a mashup of fashion, music, and, you know, there's a lot of nostalgia, and I think it's such a different time from now, and we're maybe fatigued from screens to a certain degree that we miss the 90s overall, but I don't know if I would say it's inherently better.
10: Yeah, no. It's fascinating to me because nostalgia is in, period.
8: Yeah.
10: We're looking at the 90s as peak parenting. We're remembering, all my feed is AI of like, remember what life was like in the 80s?
8: Yeah.
10: I think we are very nostalgic, period, and I think that's a reaction to your point of what today is like, which is sort of oversaturated with digital life.
8: Yeah.
10: I don't think there was ever a peak era for parenting.
8: Yeah.
10: I think that is rose-colored glasses. Having said that, what we can say, at least I can say, is that was the beginning of the word helicopter parenting.
8: Mm.
10: And I think that as a parent, I am trying to correct that for myself.
8: Yeah.
10: I wasn't raised that way. We talked about this yesterday on the show. I wasn't raised that way, but that was the dawn of the word. Helicopter parenting. And I think we are trying to recover from the ills and woes of helicopter parenting, where we are denying children the ability to develop independence.
7: Wait, so yes. So the helicopter parents, were these, when we go back to the 90s, this started in the
10: 90s. It started in the
7: 90s. So were these the same parents who were smoking a cigarette in a car with the windows rolled right up?
10: I don't know. That's
7: because
10: 80s?
7: That is what I,
10: that's
7: oh, that
10: 80s?
7: 80s? I saw that in the 90s too.
10: Maybe.
7: Well,
9: I think I think the reason why we're seeing this nostalgia in particular is these pre-internet eras, pre-social media, mm-hmm. and it's also the time before the 24-hour news channel.
8: Yes.
9: And the internet. So I think anything that precedes that, I do think it was easier to be a parent, and I think that there's a direct correlation between the helicopter parent and the rise of the 24-hour news cycle, because you had this sense of fear that wasn't there before. Before, you had to pick up a newspaper and you might see in this tiny little corner some kind of random thing that happened in a remote community, but you generally trusted your neighbors, you trusted the community, you trusted to leave. People left their cars unlocked. There was a whole different shift that happened once we started seeing this 24-hour, and then if it bleeds, it leads kind of thing. And we're nostalgic, I think, for what was perceived as a safer time.
7: Okay, but I'm curious. When you became parents, were you consciously aware of so I want to take this and this and this from what my parents did, but I don't want to take this? Or were you just kind of like, when you become a parent, you're just kind of like, you know what? I don't know what I'm doing.
9: I don't know.
7: Here.
9: I feel like I'm still
10: figuring
9: it out.
10: I'll tell you something. Working in news really negatively impacted me as a parent.
8: Yeah. How so?
10: So I started in news in Toronto. It was actually just outside of Toronto, but when I moved into Toronto, now you're not just the 24-hour news cycle. You're in it, reporting it every single day. Mm-hmm. You're up close and interviewing the people whose lives have been destroyed by
9: kidnapping, accidents, and all that.
10: It skewed my already skewed perception of the world. Statistically, we are in a safer time than the 80s. Statistically in a safer time than we were in the 80s.
8: Yeah.
10: It just doesn't feel that way.
7: No. I'm going to blame the 90s for the reason why I didn't have children. And then we're going to... 90s parenting. That's why I didn't do it.
10: All right. So food writer Christopher Stewart is sharing her experience of being a black woman with a traditionally masculine white name. She told Today that her parents chose the name Christopher Stewart for her because they believe it would actually help level the playing field for their daughter and help her get a foot in the door employment-wise. So, parents, should you be considering your child's name and how it might affect their future, or simply choose a name you love?
8: I don't think you have to employ this strategy, but there is merit to it. I mean, I would not be surprised, even if marginally, if she did get more opportunities because they are expecting a white man. I also love a clever gag that never ends. I can only imagine the faces when they are expecting someone else. And it did make me curious, names conjure so much of who we are to a certain degree. Mm-hmm. And with a name like Christopher Stewart, the kind of freedom that gives her to show up as, right? You know,
9: I thought about that too.
8: My name is Sasha, and as soon as Beyonce named Sasha Fierce, I mean, I think I was always fierce, but as soon as Sasha, coined Sasha Fierce, right, that's what everyone reflected back to me, right? Like, oh, Sasha Fierce, Sasha Fierce, Sasha Fierce.
10: Wow.
8: So psychologically, I wonder for her, in terms of shaping her identity, what that felt like, or, if she felt more freedom to kind of...
10: Yeah, that's
7: interesting. You know what, this conversation happened a lot when I was growing up. I remember my parents and extended family always talking about doing, making specific decisions so that your children could have the best opportunity to be successful. And the names was also something, like if somebody had a baby and they gave their child a name that was a traditionally African name or a name that wasn't traditional Anglo-Saxon, all the family would be like, well, that child's never getting a job. And it was like this little side comment. And I'll tell you something, it bothers me now so much, because the reality about racism is that it doesn't matter what your name is. When they see you, they're still going to treat you like garbage. Mm. A racist doesn't care if your name is Christopher or Afia or Akintunde, they're still going to treat you like garbage. So while I understand, you know, the parents who came to this country and they're just trying to navigate, assimilate, and survive and make sure they set their kids up for survival, for the best life, it really was not the smartest thing to do, because it doesn't matter. My name is Andrea Bain. That name could belong to a white woman, could belong to anybody. But I've still experienced racism. The racist does not care that my name is Andrea and it's a name that's known in Europe and in North America. So I hope it's something that we're not doing anymore, because there are a lot of examples, like Bozama St. John, who is a Ghanaian woman who has a Ghanaian name, who grew up in Colorado, but she has shown herself to be very successful. She's been a CMO. She's also on The Real Housewives of Beverly Hills. If you don't know who she is, you'll find out. She owns several businesses. So hopefully we've entered this age where we don't think that we have to give our children a name so that we can be accepted by people who don't like us anyway.
9: Mm. Right. Yeah.
7: Right? So.
9: You know, the only thing about this conversation, it's fascinating, because I totally agree, especially being the kid of immigrants. They didn't come here and sacrifice everything to just have you come up against challenges. They're trying to reduce the challenges for you that they maybe have experienced. Having said that, my daughter's name is Marquesa, M-A-R-Q-U-E-S-A. Mm-hmm. Now, that's unconventional in some ways. My daughter, when she was in early elementary school, was having such a terrible time with her name. She started to hate her name because people would mispronounce it. Mm. So one day I get a call from her teacher who says, I'm really concerned about your daughter. She's decided her name is now Emma. Wow. And I remember, I didn't know how to feel about that. I wanted to support her. But then I was like, but Emma... That's great, but Marquez is so beautiful, and I chose it, and it means these things to me. So I was struggling, but then I realized I don't know what career she's going to actually have. Mm. Marquez would be amazing if she's a fashion designer or an actress, don't you think? Yeah. I don't know what career she's going to enter. And what I've now, because she's back to Marquesa, I'll have you know, she's back to Marquesa. She's really proud of her name. So to your last point, mm-hmm. she comes into a space, she is educating people. This is my name, say it right. And I love that.
7: There's power in your name.
9: We don't know.
7: Yes.
9: Sasha Fierce, Sasha Lee Henry. All of the names, we love having you here. Thank you so much.
6: 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We'll tell you more coming up. Stay with us.
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6: 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Your hosts, Melissa Grello, Cynthia Loist, and Andrea Bain are back now alongside another special guest. Scholar and writer Riley Yesno. Andrea, take it away.
7: All right, time to dive into our next topic. So many of us remember little Suri Cruz, the daughter of Tom Cruise and Katie Holmes. Well, she is all grown up now and making a big decision. The 20-year-old, who's reportedly been estranged from her father since she was 7, has legally dropped his last name. She's instead adopted her mother's middle name and is going by Suri Noel. So the question is it time to end the practice of automatically giving kids their father's last name? Interesting.
10: You know, even if people who are clapping in the audience don't call themselves feminists, you actually are, because you are trying to challenge the very patriarchal naming system that exists for us, right? Mm-hmm. So even though I know I didn't change my last name when I got married to my husband, I know you didn't change your last name, for example, but when I was naming my daughter, she's got a hyphenated last name because I was like, I did a lot here, and my name will be in her last name. But we were going back and forth between who gets the first and second hyphen. Mm. So good luck, Marquesa, if you get married, when you get married, if you change your name. I don't know what you're going to do.
7: Yeah.
10: When it comes to this practice, and specifically Suri, I had to recall the traumatizing story of the whole Katie Holmes, Tom Cruise story, and that was really traumatizing. Suri's now old enough to know or read about that story, so I understand her dropping her name. I think what we should do is adopt what the Icelandics do. Does anybody know that they do not have the father's last name go down the line? Mm. The way they name their kids is this. If you have a son or a daughter, the son or daughter or the parents, you pick the mother or father's last name, or first name, and then you add either son or daughter. I'm sorry if I'm pronouncing that wrong. So let's say mom's name is Anna, and they have a son, John. They want to name their son. Mm-hmm. It would be John Anna son, or Anna daughter, based after mom's last name. So there is no patriarchal system there. More controversially, maybe you just don't give your kids a last name, just a middle name, and let them pick their own when they turn 18.
7: Oh. I'm sorry.
10: No?
11: Well,
10: I'm trying to shake it up, okay?
11: I like that you're shaking it up. I think it's good. Like, I think coming from a queer couple, like, this is obviously just, the conversation kind of goes out the window from day one. There's no men to be named after in our household.
10: Whose last name would you give?
11: Okay, so, well, when we got married, we chose to keep my last name because it was cooler. And, like, that was
10: even pure, I'm pure vanity.
11: Yes,
10: pure vanity.
11: Okay. That's the thing, is that especially in, like, the Anglosphere, a lot of last names don't actually mean anything. Like, they come back to, like, what your professions were back in the day, right?
10: Mm-hmm. Yeah, like Baker,
11: Smith, it's all of those types of things.
7: Yeah.
11: So also make them up. I know a lot of queer couples that meshed the two names together.
10: Yeah.
11: I made one name. So
9: I thought about doing that.
11: Situation.
9: I totally, we thought about doing that for a bit, but we kept laughing every time we came up with some kind of combination. But we also, I kind of regret just doing this. The only benefit to choosing Jason's last name is that it's been able to afford Jaya a certain amount of privacy. His name, nobody knows his last name because nobody knows Jason's last name because I don't talk about it. So that's about the only case to be made for.
10: I think it's hard for traveling
8: terrible, though.
9: But I think,
8: did you ever worry about this?
9: I did worry about it. I got a letter. I did all that kind of thing. It is true. Mm-hmm. But to me, I do think the way forward is actually creating. I know people have a hard time with this because a lot of people have an attachment to this idea of a patriarchal figure and a history that goes along with that. And I just think we need to get over that.
12: Well,
9: I do. I know it's controversial,
12: you know,
9: but
12: I disagree. And I think there are a lot of decisions that are easy to make, but very hard to turn back. And without knowing what Suri's whole situation is, and I think we're having this conversation because obviously we know that her parents had a very tumultuous breakup.
9: Yeah.
12: So I'm going off of that. And when I first heard this story, I thought about all the videos. I don't know if you guys have ever seen them, where there's a child who had a step parent who has been there for their entire life, and at their graduation or at their wedding, they kind of announce or surprise that step parent by taking their last name. And the tears, I cry at those videos all the time because there is something very special about a name and someone wanting to take your name.
9: Why couldn't you take them the grandma's name or take like another person who's really important in the family?
12: I know, but it's just a tradition. I can't answer that question. It's just a tradition. But I do know one thing. When I was younger in my like teen years where I was really going at it with my parents, I would say very hurtful things to them sometimes. And I remember once telling my dad, I can't wait to get married so I can get rid of this last name so I'm not a part of this family. I was a mean little teenager. And now you fast forward as an adult. And I think about my father. There's no way I'm dropping that last name. Yeah. I don't care who I marry. There's no way. His name is connected to who I am and our family and our the generations.
9: But you don't want any of your mom in that?
12: She's all right with it. But it is one of those things where I said that and I did that to hurt his feelings, and I'm just wondering if this, because Suri's life is very private. I don't know anything else about Suri, but it's very interesting that this story has become very public, because if there's a way to hurt someone, it's to be like, yeah, you know what? I know you're rich and famous and everybody wants to know you, but I don't even want your last name. And I feel like perhaps she's trying to do that to her dad, but you know what? Time changes things, Suri, so we'll see.
9: Okay, we'll see. We're gonna pivot to playtime because toys like Labubus, Jelly Cats, and Squishmallows are having a moment. And you know who's playing with them? Adults. According to one report, more grown-ups are playing with plush toys in order to combat stress. So, would a child's toy comfort you?
13: No! Heck yeah. Heck yeah, but you know? Listen, you naysayers. To me, the toys, they're like flowers, right? Do you need to have flowers?
12: No.
13: Do they make me happy to look at and have in my home? Yes. And I will always have a little bit of my budget carved out for that, you know? Mm. I also think the thing about like Labubus and like all of that is that there's also this gambling element to it because they come in these things called blind boxes, right? Where you can get one of like 10 things or whatever and then you open it up and it is like, you know, a euphoria times 10 when you get the one that you actually want off the thing. And so the other, like truly 2 days ago, my friend and I, our whole thing, we went out, we bought 10 blind boxes. We went to a wine bar
8: legit
13: and opened them. These ones are called Smitskys.
8: Oh,
13: they're like
8: okay.
13: Little green
8: boys.
13: Okay.
8: Yeah.
13: Yes. And you know, that's how, instead of doing a dinner, we did that. And then every time I go to her house, I see those, I smile
9: happy.
13: Say, what a good use of money for us.
12: Right?
8: I'm going to change what I'm going to say because the first line of my notes was, aren't toys for kids?
13: No.
8: But I wanted to tease a little bit because in my head I literally was like, you know, and I think because I have a daughter and these are all her toys, so in my head, yes, toys are for kids. Mm. But there was also a part of me that said, you know, this article was talking about burnout and stress, and I'm like, as an adult, you either try to reverse engineer and try to mitigate what's causing that stress, but we also know what's causing the stress, which is like maybe do things for free. No knocking on the toys. But Labubus, I bought one. They're really expensive.
13: They
8: I'm like,
13: are.
8: That's a really expensive way to de-stress when you could maybe go out for a walk and touch grass.
12: I know, but wait. Let's think about all the other ways. Let's be real about all the other ways as adults we have reached for other things to de-stress. Cigarettes, drugs, bad relationships, food, there's all booze. There's a whole lot of things that we reach for. So I feel like if you're reaching for a plush toy, you know what? Knock yourself out because you're not hurting anybody. And with the way the world is going right now, I think the government should be on every corner handing out plush toys. Going here, here, here, here, here. Nothing's getting cheaper. I don't know what to tell you. Here you go. The economy is going to hell. So yeah, I love it.
9: I don't want a kid's toy. I think any parent is sick to death of dust collectors in their homes. But give me an adult toy anytime.
8: That's called a mic drop, and we're going to leave it right there, folks. So if you got invited to a child's birthday party, would you be okay with footing some of the bill?
13: No!
8: With the average parent spending nearly $450 on a birthday party these days. Not Cynthia. Some people online are wondering whether it's appropriate to even ask guests for a bit of a financial contribution in order to attend. So paying or contributing to a kid's birthday party, yay or nay?
9: Nay. I'm with you. This is so gross. Having said that, here's one exception I would make to this. If they said don't bring any gifts, but instead give a contribution, but you better say the exact amount that you want. Like say it's $20. Do not leave it up to us because then you're going to have the behind the scenes going like, Susie contributed $40 and Sally only contributed $20. Then there's this whole problem. So tell me what it is and maybe I would do it in lieu of a gift. That's it.
12: All right. Well, can we just address the real issue here? This is about parents trying to impress other parents. This is not about the kid. Because my favorite, when I think back on my childhood, my favorite birthday parties, we just had a cake from the grocery store.
8: Yes.
12: My cousins were over. We played on the swing set. We ran through the basement. We listened to music and then everybody
8: fell asleep. In the tail on the donkey, maybe?
12: We did all the free stuff. Snake and shoots and ladders. We did all the free stuff. And those are the parties I remember. This, now I feel like all the parents are in competition with each other for who had this type of birthday party and who had this and who had a pony at theirs and who took their kids to the CN Tower. And this is what's at play. And now you're asking people to pay for that? Remember, if I pay, then I have an opinion about what kind of party you have. So the cupcakes better be cupcaking. Like, I don't think this is a good idea.
11: I just have questions, too, about this, too. Like, again, what kind of birthday party are you having in which it costs this amount of money? Because also, under a certain age, they're not remembering that money. And over a certain age, you're setting a bad precedent for them as an adult if they're expecting an extravagant birthday. There's, like, a couple-year window, I feel, where it's, like, okay to throw something for them. But even then, for it to be, like, crazy, like you're saying, you know? Again, pizza, cake and a pinata. Perfect.
9: You know what the difference is? I'm just trying to think about what has changed in our generation because I definitely have spent, maybe not that much, but close to it. And it's because I don't want kids at my house, if I'm being perfectly honest. I'm just being honest. As soon as you are dealing with going out somewhere, these places
8: are choices.
9: And you got to occupy them for 3 hours. The worst party I ever had for Jaya was when I went to this place and it was like an arts and crafts thing. So they set it up. I think Jaya was around 5. They set it up and then after the hour they were like, okay, we're done. We don't have anything else. And the kids started running around and they didn't have any handle on the kids. So it was more work because it was bigger space. So that was the worst. And I spent like a couple $100.
8: Birthdays are hard. There's a certain amount of performance for sure that's involved in this. I'm just trying to think like the money part of it. I think it is gross to ask anybody to pay for it. Like you're making a choice, then just don't choose such an extravagant party.
12: I don't have a party at all.
8: You know, live within your means and etc. However, I think for me, the money thing is interesting because for Marquesa, like you're exactly right. Up to a certain age, they have no clue what's going on. But I also will say that I've literally written this on an invitation before, which is, you know, we are not, you know, thank you so much. Your presence is the present. We are really excited that you're here, and this is more about setting a precedent of surrounding yourself with people you love for an important event. We don't want any gifts. I have written, if you want to donate a book that you're done with, I'm building her library, that would be much more of something for the future.
9: That's nice.
8: But I have said, because people, especially some relatives, they do want to give something, and they don't have a book because they don't have littles anymore. So say, if you want to make a financial contribution of $10 to her RESP, her Registered Education Savings Plan, that's where that money will go. So there is a way to shift the narrative.
9: Do they do that?
8: And they do.
9: Oh, they do.
12: You know what? My next birthday party, I'm asking for contributions to my retirement fund, too.
8: Why not?
12: Wait a second.
8: Wait a damn second. Riley, we love having you here as always. Thank you.
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20: Welcome back, everyone. The Pentagon released a new batch of records detailing decades of unidentified aerial phenomenon known as UAP. So this comes at a time when more people are calling for government transparency about what's going on in our airspaces.
10: Yeah, so our next guest is an advocate on this very issue. He's also a former senior official in the Defense Department who worked for both the Clinton and Bush administrations at the Pentagon. We are thrilled to have Christopher Mellon in studio with us today. Welcome to The Social.
20: Welcome.
10: Christopher.
20: Thank you.
10: So, you know, that's a pretty hefty title that you had there. Since you stepped away from your career in the government, you've actually been working really hard to be bringing attention to UAPs, which, again, I still want to call UFOs, but they're called UAPs now. And you want to push for government transparency when it comes to these UAPs. Why is this so important to you?
21: Right. So for a long time, for nearly 80 years, there was a cover-up of this information, and the government denied this was real, it was going on. I found out at the Pentagon that it was very real, and it was not only very real, but it was causing major problems because there was so much activity inside restricted military airspace where the military is conducting training and operations which they don't want other countries or potential adversaries to be aware of. You know, they're doing classified activities and so forth. So the presence of these things was also a danger to our own aircraft.
20: Yeah.
21: Operating in these areas because there were a lot of these things flying around. So they're putting warning signs up in the pilot locker rooms. Beware of potential familiar collisions. That's how much activity was going on.
20: What?
21: Yeah, it's crazy. It's really crazy. And so nobody was reporting this. The Secretary of Defense didn't know. The Congress didn't know what was going on. The stigma was so great that everybody refused to touch it. They just ignored
20: the stigma of us, of the U.S. being careless, rather than not knowing
21: the U.S. military and intelligence community personnel saying, if I talk about that, I might not get promoted. People are going to think I'm crazy. I'm just not going to touch it.
20: I see.
21: So we'll just let that go on rather than put our arms around it and try to deal with it.
20: Well, let's talk about the records that the Pentagon recently released of these unexplained encounters. There are videos and images and audio recordings, but you say that much more compelling information exists even more than this that hasn't been released yet. So
21: correct.
20: What have credible sources told you about such things?
21: Well, it's not just things that people have told me, although there's a great deal of that. So let me divide that into two things. One, I've seen some of the imagery that hasn't been released. For example, we have satellite imagery looking down on UAP from above, and some of that is of much higher caliber than the imagery that's been released to date. So that's an example of something the public would find, I think, very informative. People complain about these pictures because they're infrared imagery and they're fuzzy looking, mm-hmm. and they're what fighter pilots are used to, but not what the public is used to. This is more like what the public is used to with clear optical photographs. So there's a lot of data and millions of records that haven't even been examined, that haven't been released. So we're a long way from coming clean with what the government has, and the government is struggling now with how much can we put out with compromising some of these systems that the military needs to rely on in combat.
20: Wow. Well, it's one thing to release these documents and images to the public, but it's another thing to sort of investigate what's behind them. So what
21: Correct.
20: Questions would you like to see answered regarding that?
21: I'd like to see the government establish a clear and specific definition of what technology is clearly beyond human origin, so that then we can say, okay, you've set the standard, now let's look at these examples and see if they meet the standard.
20: I see.
21: So the government actually said it was going to do that, and they haven't, and I think the reason they haven't is because they're afraid that if they put that standard out there already, we're at the point where some of these cases are going to meet the standard, and then they're going to be in a very awkward and uncomfortable position of potentially having to admit and acknowledge that some of these things are not human. Some of these things, the capabilities are so advanced, they almost certainly can't be Russian or Chinese or ours. So I'm not sure they're going to put that standard out, but that's one of the things we're looking for. We're looking for more data to give scientists so that they can make better use. They're releasing images, but without distance and acceleration and so forth.
20: Right. Those
21: so it's hard
20: details.
21: For the scientific community to make progress when they don't get a complete picture with the information.

0: I just have to take a quick breath.
1: Yeah, I have so many questions.
0: Okay. So this one is like, there's a lot of this behavior, this activity that is just lumped as unexplained.
1: Right.
0: And
1: correct.
0: You have said like unexplained is like unexplained, like is it human or is it not? But when you hear unexplained to a layperson, does that automatically mean what I would call alien activity?
2: Not at all.
0: Okay.
2: I would say, of the unexplained cases, a majority just can't be resolved. You don't have enough data to make a determination and say this is definitely beyond what a human, what the Chinese or Russians could produce or whatever. It's maybe a pilot who saw something, maybe a radar image, but it's not enough usually in most cases. But in some cases, we have multiple radars and multiple witnesses and infrared data. And when you get a case like that and you get instantaneous acceleration to thousands or tens of thousands of miles an hour, and then an object is stopping and hovering or dropping from 80,000 feet to 20,000 feet in 2 seconds and stopping and hovering instantly and then moving off laterally, things like that are beyond our present capability by far. So,
0: and that's been seen.
2: That has been seen. That has been observed.
1: Well, some believe that the government knows a lot about UAPs and just isn't telling us, while other believes they actually don't know as much as maybe they should. So what do you think?
2: That's always a possibility with the government.
1: Yeah.
2: That's always a possibility. But there is reason to believe, and we're trying hard, and I say we, the Disclosure Foundation, that I'm the chairman of the board, and other organizations, counterpart organizations, are seriously investigating the possibility that the government has actually recovered some materials that are not from Earth originally, that are technical materials. So there are enough sources that have come forward who are sufficiently credible. There's enough smoke there that we think there may be a fire. That's not confirmed yet.
1: Of course.
2: But there are enough credible sources that members of Congress in both the House and Senate take that allegation seriously and are pushing hard to get those people to come forward and tell their stories.
1: Jeez Louise.
0: This is fascinating.
1: This is so interesting.
0: Christopher, we could talk to you all day and all night about this. Thank you for the work that you're doing and just illuminating all of us.
2: Happy to be here.
0: Yes. Okay, so we want to let
1: you... Will you come back?
2: Absolutely.
1: Sorry about that, but
0: don't worry.
1: Back when you come through town again.
0: Before
2: it freezes over, Lake Muskoka would be ideal.
0: Okay, perfect. We'll work that out for you.
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2: Tonight, nature's fury. A severe storm hammers Nova Scotia, leaving Cape Breton Island underwater. How much rain the region has received.
3: This is another one in 100-year storm.
2: What's still ahead for the province battered by floodwaters? Breaking down the bond market.
4: Bond yield? No, I don't.
5: No, I have no idea.
2: Why bond yields are rising and how it could impact you and your investments. Also, the crusty rivalry ahead of game day.
6: I don't know how you hate on pizza. As you can tell, I've probably had more than one.
2: What is Regina-style pizza and why it's heating up the competition before the Labor Day Classic kickoff?
1: CTV National News with Heather Butts.
2: Good evening. We begin tonight with another massive September storm battering the country, this time in Nova Scotia, where people are being urged not to travel in the northeastern section of the province due to widespread flooding caused by torrential rainfall. The heavy deluge hitting Cape Breton Island particularly hard, where officials say rain has damaged dozens of roads and left thousands without power. This slow-moving weather system covering a huge swath of land brought intense downpours and thunderstorms starting Friday, with more than 200 millimeters of rain recorded in some areas. CTV's Paul Hollingsworth is on the ground in Cape Breton tonight.
7: Three counties in Cape Breton have declared a state of emergency because of flooding, widespread damage, and massive power outages. A major rainstorm with high winds started on Friday, impacting many areas of the island. There are numerous road closures, and residents are being urged to stay home and stay off the dangerous roads and highways. This area in Dundee, Nova Scotia, was heavily hit. Brad McDonald lives here and says it's been a dangerous and chaotic 2 days for the people living in this community.
8: We've got walloped by rain. Washouts. There's several people washed out in between St. George's Channel and Cape George in that area. There's two culverts that are just totally gone.
7: We're having a hard time getting to some of those back roads. Are those secondary roads blocked off and washed out?
8: Blocked out and washed out, yes. Yeah, it's amazing once you see the devastation.
7: The CTV Atlantic Chief Meteorologist Kayla Mitchell says several communities throughout Cape Breton received more than 150 millimeters of rain. Some communities received more than 200 millimeters, and places around the island had more than 20 millimeters of rain each hour over an extended period of time. Again, three counties in Cape Breton have declared a state of emergency, and given this rain still continues, there's concern this situation could get worse. Paul Hollingsworth, CTV News, Dundee, Nova Scotia.
2: Crews have been out all day keeping an eye on the storm and assessing the damage, but according to Nova Scotia's Public Works Minister, it will take some time to determine the full extent of the situation.
3: But until the storm ends and the water recedes, we won't get a full appreciation of what the total amount of damage is.
2: People are being asked to stay off the road so crews can assess and repair damage from the storm. Nova Scotia Power is also working to restore electricity to the thousands left in the dark. New polling data is painting a clear picture of where Canadians stand on the ongoing trade war with the U.S. CTV's Jeremy Charron shows us just how many support Ottawa backing away from a deal and retaliating with counter tariffs.
9: Inside this Ottawa coffee shop, a clear sign of Canadian sentiment. Le Moulin de Provence serving up a longtime cafe staple with a new name.
10: Even though it's a small little detail, I find it goes a long way. We all have our role to play in this war, we'll say.
9: A trade war, that is, of course, between Canada and the U.S. that has escalated after Prime Minister Mark Carney walked away from trade talks last month. A decision Canadians overwhelmingly stand behind, according to a new survey by Nanos Research for CTV News. 75% say they support the decision, with another 10% saying they somewhat support it.
0: Well, it had to be done considering all the nonsense down south.
5: Trump's not even negotiating with us at this point, so basically sometimes you just have to walk away from the table and just hope for a better deal.
9: The survey gauged where Canadians stand on a variety of questions related to the trade war.
11: There is significant support for Canadians to have a tough stance when it comes to the style and tone of the trade discussions with the United States.
9: When it comes to Canada's response, support is widespread for counter tariffs, even if it costs Canadians financially. 80% either support or somewhat support imposing counter tariffs on U.S. imports.
12: What could you do? They gave us no other option but to fight for ourselves and stand up for our country.
13: Canada's brave for that move, and I support the move, and I think it's a good choice.
9: The survey also found Canadians are prioritizing Canadian products and avoiding American. No surprise about that here.
14: I'm Canadian, okay? I'm Canadian.
9: Now, those counter tariffs most Canadians endorse are set to come into effect on Tuesday. Washington has vowed to respond, though what that will look like isn't yet clear. Heather?
2: Jeremy Charon in Ottawa. The controversy surrounding the name of Lake Ontario has inspired a wave of support from a city west of Toronto. Residents of Mississauga paddled down the Credit River to the mouth of Lake Ontario to honor the history and heritage of the Great Lake and what it means to Canadians. This celebration comes after U.S. President Donald Trump signed an executive order to change the name of Lake Ontario to Lake America on U.S. maps and government records. They can push up the cost of borrowing for a home or a car, but many Canadians don't fully understand bond yields. Right now, they are surging around the world. CTV's Komal Karmali explains why and what you may need to know to keep your finances in check.
15: It's something that's hitting the pocketbooks of many Canadians. Bond yields help set the price of borrowing for a home, a car, even running a business. And now they're surging around the world. But ask Canadians if they know what they are.
16: Do you know what a bond yield is?
17: No, I have no idea.
15: And you'll likely get this response.
4: A bond yield? No, I don't.
16: No.
15: A bond is essentially an IOU. Governments borrow money from investors and promise to pay it back with interest. A bond yield is the return an investor expects to earn for lending that money to the government. When investors become worried about inflation or how much debt governments are taking on, as they are now, they demand a higher return on their investment. Investors can also say they're willing to pay less for those bonds. When that happens, bond prices fall and their yields rise.
18: So the harder it is to sell a bond, the better the interest has to look to the buyer.
15: That higher return sets the baseline for other borrowing costs. So if they rise, fixed mortgage rates and other long-term loans can rise too.
19: To see tariffs, people are worried that's going to cause more overall inflation, and that's driving up the bond yields.
15: And that's left homeowners like Hussein Adatia questioning their next move when it's time to renew their mortgage.
20: It's extremely challenging. It's very stressful. It's like going to the casino almost, because you don't know what's going to happen.
15: The advice from financial experts, the best bet is to lock in a fixed rate now or go with a variable mortgage.
21: The difference in payment right now from where you can get a variable rate to where you can get a fixed rate is getting larger. The gap is getting wider.
15: Some lenders have already started raising fixed mortgage rates, and more could follow if bond yields remain high. Heather.
2: Thanks, Komal. CTV's Komal Karmali in Toronto. There's more labor unrest tonight that could potentially leave some travel plans up in the air. According to their union, over 1,000 flight attendants with Jazz Aviation, which operates under the Air Canada Express banner, have voted overwhelmingly in favor of a strike mandate. Jazz saying tonight that negotiations have hit an impasse and it will now seek to bring in a conciliation officer as part of the bargaining process. Despite growing opposition, the federal government continues to support the development of AI data centers in this country, unveiling new principles in an effort to build public trust. But as CTV's Michael Serapio tells us, the immediate reaction hasn't been very positive.
22: They're billed as the backbone of the future economy. Huge digital factories known as AI data centers. But they have their detractors.
23: I think a lot of communities are recognizing it's a disaster for them.
22: On Thursday, the federal government unveiled five principles to guide the development of AI data centers, stating any future project would have to be transparent, create lasting local benefits, ensure electricity costs are not passed on to Canadians, minimize water use and environmental impacts, and bring strategic value to the country.
1: These are clear expectations that the public can set, and the companies that have signed on are making a public commitment.
22: But with no legal means of enforcing these principles, critics are not holding back.
6: This is the federal government passing the buck and saying, we're not going to do anything to enforce standards.
22: Dozens of AI centers are in the process of being developed across the country, but concerns about environmental impact and electricity use are fueling opposition. Two Ontario cities, Sault Ste. Marie and Oakville, have paused data center development for a year, and Manitoba canceled one near Winnipeg. Still, the federal government believes data centers will boost long-term growth and domestic innovation.
17: I think that what drives them is a fear of missing out, that if they don't take advantage of this opportunity, there's a fear that the Americans are going to grab it, or Europe's going to grab it, or Asia's going to grab it.
22: But with big tech pushing the agenda, some opposition MPs want the government to take a pause.
23: The Carney government is moving far too fast and putting the interests of the private sector and profit ahead of the interests of the public. And so we're trying to slow that process down.
24: Now, the Minister for Artificial Intelligence acknowledges there's still Canadian mistrust when it comes to AI data centers. Whether or not his new framework will help alleviate those concerns is yet to be seen. Heather.
2: CTV's Michael Serapio in the nation's capital. There is hope new technology could help make farming more precise and environmentally friendly. Researchers at the University of Manitoba are developing equipment that may lead to less chemicals and less cost. CTV's Alex Karpa on what they're working on in southwestern Manitoba.
25: From above, drones can show farmers exactly what is happening on their fields.
26: Trying to fly the survey drone.
25: University of Manitoba researchers, including Dilshan Benaragama, are working to build on existing agricultural knowledge, hoping to provide farmers with more precise tools to support smarter crop management.
26: We are focusing is now to bring in technology, in remote sensing technology with drones, and then combining with AI technologies to solve problems in Western Canadian farms.
25: The research team has already developed ways to use sensors and digital scans to track things like soil moisture and nutrients, but knowing where the problems are is only part of the challenge. Farmers need equipment that can respond to that information, applying the right amount of seed or chemical only where it's needed.
26: We are working on developing that machinery that help us to advance research.
25: They'll need things like precision spraying equipment and advanced seeders, with a goal of developing technology that can help farmers use fewer chemicals while maintaining crop yields. Technology could also eventually automate more of the work farmers do, from seeding and spraying to harvesting, and potentially lowering costs for farmers.
27: We hope that we will give them much more robust data to work with, information that will help our economy.
25: The project has already received more than $670,000 in funding. The team will build custom smart sprayers and precision equipment over the winter, with testing planned for next growing season.
28: Integrating the digital technologies, the precision applications, and the spray drones, the sensors that we have, is something that is important.
25: The team hopes to accelerate the adoption of precision agriculture, not just here in Western Canada, but around the world. Alex Karpa, CTV News, Carmen, Manitoba.
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2: Fire officials are sounding the alarm about a growing public safety risk, fires caused by lithium-ion batteries. The city of Toronto has seen a sharp increase in these fires, which spread quickly, are toxic, and pose a risk to crews and the community. Here's CTV's Heather Wright on the challenge and calls for change.
11: The fires caused by lithium-ion batteries are intense, toxic, and according to Toronto's fire chief, pose the greatest public fire safety risk in Canada's largest city.
12: Since 2022, since we started tracking this data, the city of Toronto has seen well north of a 200% increase in the number of fires involving lithium-ion batteries.
11: Lithium-ion batteries are found in a host of products, but Toronto Fire Chief Jim Jessup says it's e-bikes and e-scooters that are catching fire at an alarming rate. Experts say that's in part because those batteries are not regulated the same way cell phone or computer batteries are, and also because they are damaged more easily, which can make them unstable.
13: There are a lot of signs and symptoms long before it happens to be able to tell that something is happening, and a swelling battery, just even a slightly bit swollen, is no good.
11: Fires involving these batteries spread much more quickly in homes that are more flammable than ever. 50 years ago, it would take 20 to 25 minutes for a room to be engulfed in flames. With modern furniture, that time is now down to 5 minutes. Add in a lithium-ion battery, and people have about 90 seconds to get to safety.
13: It's shooting out a jet of flame that's literally a 500-degree blowtorch. So what that means is it'll light anything else up around it.
11: Fire departments in major cities across Canada are also warning about the dangers posed by lithium-ion batteries and are calling for stricter regulations when it comes to the batteries that can be bought online. Health Canada says it's looking into possible regulations, while the Ontario Fire Marshal is looking at ways it could amend the fire code.
13: Is because the
11: Chief Jessup is urging governments to move quickly.
13: Our firefighters are going into buildings that are more unpredictable, that are more dangerous, and that the fires are a lot more intense and toxic than they ever were.
11: Heather Wright, CTV News, Toronto.
2: A damning report from Newfoundland and Labrador's Auditor General is highlighting the lack of accountability in the province's long-term care system. It found instances of staff working with outdated background checks or no background check at all. CTV's Garrett Berry on what else was discovered.
1: Newfoundland and Labrador's Auditor General Denise Hanrahan found 27 caregivers with no criminal record check on file, all working in provincially owned long-term care homes. Another 39 working without evidence of those additional vulnerable sector checks. Both of those are required in health board policy.
6: Whether they were conducted or not there, I don't know, but our strategy and our approach has always been no documentation and it didn't happen.
1: The numbers come from a sample of 150 worker files examined as part of this week's report.
6: We only do samples, so it's not something we extrapolate, but certainly it's reasonable to assume that if it's happening in some, it's probably happening in more.
1: That finding, one of the first to jump out at politicians, breaking down a wide-ranging report. MHA Sarah Studley said her public accounts committee will try to arrange for a quick hearing with health officials.
14: It's incredibly urgently important that all the long-term care facilities in Newfoundland and Labrador today, tomorrow, this week, they remedy that.
1: Staffing issues took center stage in the report, along with missing background checks. The AG also found 16 instances where background checks were more than a year old, but a caregiver was hired anyway, and 11 instances where background checks were done only after a staff member was brought into work.
15: Caring for people who may not have family, who may not be verbal, who are definitely vulnerable, and you want to make sure you have the highest standard.
1: Newfoundland and Labrador is the oldest province in the country, but this report found a lack of oversight and accountability within the long-term care system. For its part, the Provincial Health Board said it would accept all of the Auditor General's recommendations. Gareth Barry, CTV News, St. John's.
2: Still ahead, miracle in the Himalayas. What rescue workers found beneath the rubble in flood-ravaged Nepal.
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2: No breakthroughs are reported following high-level talks between the U.S. and Russia on the war in Ukraine. Russian President Vladimir Putin met with U.S. Envoy Steve Witkoff and Jared Kushner at the Kremlin today for more than 3 hours. The talks were aimed at reviving the peace process to end the 4.5-year-old war. Witkoff and Kushner will visit the Ukrainian capital, Kyiv, on Sunday. There's renewed fighting between U.S. and Iranian forces in the Strait of Hormuz. The U.S. military says it struck three Iranian oil tankers after Iran launched ballistic missiles at two American Navy ships. No injuries were reported by either side. A week and a half after massive flooding struck Nepal, two more people have been found alive among the ruins. Police officers pulled a woman in her 60s from the remains of her damaged home. She was discovered caked in mud inside a flooded underground structure. Rescue crews also freed a man from a tunnel at a hydroelectric plant. At least 1,300 people were killed in the August 26 floods. Nearly 5,000 others remain missing, including 29 Canadians. Still ahead for us tonight, what this pizza has to do with the Labor Day classic between two Canadian football teams.
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2: The Winnipeg Blue Bombers are stirring up some old drama with a playful attack ahead of their Labor Day Classic against the Saskatchewan Roughriders. Caught in the crosshairs is what some consider a prairie delicacy, Regina-style pizza. CTV's Allison Bamford breaks down what's in the dish and the rival team's distaste for it.
25: The secret isn't just in the sauce or the generous amount of meat or even the mounds of mozzarella melted on top. It's all of that baked thick on a crispy yet soft crust. This is Regina-style pizza, invented in 1970 at this Houston pizza restaurant.
26: Pizza wasn't very popular then, and if it was round, it was a different style.
25: Jim Kalitsis credits his father and uncles, Greek restaurateurs in the city, for the creation, a dish eventually adopted by other restaurants throughout Regina and the province.
26: It just tastes good. That's why it became so popular. It just tastes good.
25: But not popular among everyone. The Winnipeg Blue Bombers have a long-standing distaste for the dish. 3 years ago, they posted, Regina-style pizza is terrible. And just this week, ahead of the Labor Day Classic in Regina, the squad reheated the rivalry, comparing a slice to 3-week-old lasagna on dough. Words that did not sit well with the Rough Riders head coach.
4: I don't know how you hate on pizza. As you can tell, I've probably had more than one slice, so I got no qualms.
25: The attack on Regina-style pizza hits too close to home for the Saskatchewan Rough Riders. It's a fan favorite sold by the slice inside Mosaic Stadium at every game. And those slices come from Western Pizza, another restaurant well-established in the Regina style.
5: Lots of meat, lots of cheese. It's almost like a deep dish.
25: And despite the poor taste in trash talk, it's something the Winnipeg team might actually enjoy.
5: Every Labor Day, we get orders after the game. They love our pizza. We know that for a fact.
25: But before they can get a piece, fans say the Bombers need to be served a slice of revenge.
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2: Okay, football aside, it looks tasty. That is our newscast for this Saturday evening. I'm Heather Butts. For all of us at CTV National News, thank you for watching. 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
10: Good evening. Thank you for joining us. A Montreal mother is speaking out after she says the daycare her daughter attends uploaded images of her three-year-old to an artificial intelligence platform without her consent. She's now concerned about where those images could end up. Denise Roberts reports.
12: When Amelia Robitaille received a consent form from her daughter's daycare to post her photos online, she and her husband were on the same page.
13: Basically, you authorize the use of their photos on the public page, and we said no, we didn't want her photos online.
12: The couple only share her photos privately with family.
13: And as parents, we have a duty to protect our kids and protect their likeness and images.
12: But when they received graduation photos, they noticed the background looked strange. Robitaille found out the daycare had uploaded the pictures to a third-party website that used AI to generate the backgrounds. She immediately contacted the daycare.
13: And they basically said we had never considered any dangers posed by this, which was extremely concerning.
12: And upsetting for Robitaille, who says she's concerned about where her daughter's photo will end up.
13: They can sell these photos and she can be on an ad somewhere across the world for something. She could be modeling for clothing. Or it could be used as child abuse materials, which is really dark.
12: Tech analyst Carmi Levy says parents need to think twice before uploading photos, however cute they may be.
27: Who doesn't want a cool picture of their kid and it seems harmless and innocuous to use AI to add a backdrop or change a foreground element or anything like that. However, it comes with very serious privacy implications because what you're doing, you're sharing that photo, that image of, in this case, a child, with a platform that will then use that information in all sorts of other ways that are well beyond your control.
12: Levy says there's little recourse for people once a photo is online.
27: It's a legal limbo area. There is no legal protection for parents or for kids. And companies that abuse personal data in this way often go unpunished because there just is no legal punishment for them.
12: While the law has yet to catch up to the technology, there are still actions parents can take to protect the privacy of their child online.
27: Only share directly with individuals. Never put your child's imagery on social media in any form.
12: Robitaille says she hopes her story will be a wake-up call for others.
13: The thing that I would urge all parents to do is check in with your teachers and with your daycares to see what their policies are.
12: And know what you're consenting to when you use these tools. Denise Roberts, CTV News.
10: Well, on day 10 of the election campaign, the two frontrunners were once again trading insults, this time over a possible third referendum. Here's Sweeta Rassi.
2: Christine Fréchette said PQ leader Paul Saint-Pierre Plamondon did not mention the word referendum at his large rally in Quebec City Friday evening. The accusation she's making is that the PQ leader, whose platform runs on Quebec independence, is now softening his tone. At the rally, Saint-Pierre Plamondon mentioned the word consultation, referring to the referendum. But Fréchette says it's important voters know what's on the table. The PQ leader pushed back, saying the words public consultation and referendum mean the same thing. Saint-Pierre Plamondon has promised to hold a referendum during his first term, but not while Trump is in office.
1: Mais Madame Fréchette brandit l'épouvantail Trump à tous les jours.
2: He also accused Fréchette of creating a climate of anxiety by constantly talking about the trade war, saying that Fréchette waves around the Trump boogeyman every day. Now other parties chimed in. Québec solidaire called it part of her strategy. Conservative leader Éric Duhem said it's a distraction.
6: Elle essaie d'utiliser Donald Trump pour pas parler de son bilan.
2: He said Fréchette is using Trump to distract Quebecers from her track record, adding that under the CAQ, Quebecers have been struggling financially. Liberal leader Charles Milliard echoed a similar sentiment.
11: Elle joue sur l'obsession qu'elle a de vouloir remporter. Elle est prête à dire n'importe quoi.
2: Milliard said she is playing into the fears of Quebecers. In her defense, here's Fréchette's response.
14: Trump is causing a lot of damages and fear and preoccupations because he's imposing exponential tariffs on our economy, on our business. And it is in Quebec that the impacts, the negative impacts, are the highest. And I think that political leaders must take that into consideration because it seems to me that they do not put enough attention on what's going on.
2: The PQs went down the fiscal restraint route, promising to freeze the salaries of elected officials of the National Assembly and the CEOs of Crown corporations until the budget is balanced. Sweta Rassi, CTV News.
10: All this as Canada gets set to hit hundreds of American products with counter tariffs on Tuesday. The move is meant to protect Canadian businesses, but many are bracing for higher costs. Anastasia Dextrin explains.
15: From musical instruments to auto parts.
16: Here behind we have a windshield for a car. This is actually for a 55 Chevy. So this is something that we developed for a client.
15: At Aris Packaging in Lachine, Michael Lieberman has built a business around specialty packing. He aims to keep costs down. But come next week, that could get harder.
16: A percentage of it relies on the U.S. supply chain, which has been a challenge because of the tariffs and countervailing tariffs.
15: Starting Tuesday, September 8th, Canada will impose tariffs of up to 50% on some U.S. imports. It's Canada's dollar-for-dollar response to the United States. The move comes after failed trade talks between the two countries led to 50% tariffs on many Canadian goods. For Lieberman, the math is simple.
16: Well, if I'm importing a product that is under the tariffs that cost me a dollar, now that product's cost me $1.50. How do you pass that? How do you go to a customer and say, I got to charge you 50 cents more?
15: It's a question among many small business owners, according to the Canadian Federation of Independent Business. And spokesperson Jasmine Guinette says British Columbia, Ontario, and Quebec will be the hardest hit.
17: Businesses in manufacturing, businesses in construction, are going to be highly impacted by the counter tariffs because they import materials and inputs and so on. But wholesale and retail are going to also be highly impacted.
15: The federal government has announced $7.5 billion in new measures to support Canadian workers and businesses as a result. But Lieberman says years of trade disputes have already forced him to adapt.
16: We're still dealing with tariffs that were paid from 2016 that have not been returned to us. And now 2020, it happened again. It's forced us, in some cases, to move our manufacturing into the United States for the product that's sold into the United States. I don't think it's wrong to counter tariff. I think it's okay. But what is the cost to the Canadian economy?
15: And Lieberman says the question isn't just who pays the tariff. It's how long can they afford to. Anastasia Dextrin, CTV News.
10: And tributes are pouring in today for music photographer Susan Moss. Moss called herself a rock and roll photographer and spent decades documenting Montreal's music scene from Oceaga to small clubs. She captured the bands and the fans who loved them. Moss was recently diagnosed with stage 4 pancreatic cancer and chose medical assistance in dying. Her friend says her legacy extends beyond her work.
0: This industry has a lot of gatekeeping. There's a lot of, you know, hiding your secrets from everyone else. She was the last person to ever do that. Any new photographer who would walk into a photo pit, she would make them feel 100% comfortable, at ease. She'd help them out, give them some hints, some advice. She loved the music. She loved the community around it. She knew all the security people. She knew all the door people. She knew all the, you know, a lot of the bands that had come through town several times knew of her, local bands, international bands, everything. And she was just so well loved and respected that, you know, she just loved her work.
10: Susan Moss was 58 years old. Time now for, in case you missed it, the story of legendary lost jewels now found and on display in Quebec City. Geneviève Beauchemin on the whereabouts of the Florentine diamond and how it stayed a secret for a century.
3: In a world premiere, priceless jewels reflecting centuries of history are...
18: Lawrence's father.
3: And the Habsburg's family, heirs to the Empress who secretly brought the jewels to Quebec City, say this exhibit fulfills their grandmother's wishes.
18: This was the place that our grandmother really felt well and felt peaceful and felt, for the first time after decades of persecution, felt relaxed in.
3: During the Second World War, the last Empress of Austria-Hungary, Zita, then in exile in Belgium, fled her home 2 days before it was bombed by the Nazis. She and her 8 children, along with a small brown suitcase, found refuge in Quebec City.
19: My grandmother, her mother, and her sister.
3: And that's where the Empress stayed for a decade. She traveled back to Europe packing a secret. Precious jewels thought lost, stolen, or recut were in that battered suitcase she left behind, stored in a Quebec City bank vault. In the 15-piece collection wrapped in tissue paper, a pocket watch that once belonged to Marie Antoinette, and one of the largest diamonds known to exist, the Florentine.
19: They have all type of value, their historical value, their symbolic value, but of course their financial value.
3: It was Empress Zita's wish that the lost treasure remain a mystery until a century after the death of her husband, Charles I, in 1922. She told only 2 of her sons, who passed it along to only 2 of their heirs, Lawrence and Simeon Habsburg.
19: And we never talked to anyone else about it.
3: In the fall of 2025, the Habsburgs finally revealed the family secret to the world. In another twist, the Austrian government has launched a commission to determine whether the country has any claim to some of the jewels.
18: There is no claim. It's a commission that wants to evaluate the situation. I have to say, you know, this is like a political daily play. And
3: the heirs say the exhibit also serves as a timely symbol of a powerful link between Canada and Europe, and that their grandmother, the Empress, would be delighted.
20: The exhibit is called Hidden Treasure, A Century of Mystery. It opens Friday, and it's likely to be quite popular. Reservations are mandatory online. Geneviève Beauchemin, CTV News, Quebec City.
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10: And taking a look at the forecast, it's cooled down quite a bit outside. We're now sitting at 16 degrees in Montreal. We're going to lose a couple more degrees overnight, going down to about 14. Expecting a sunny morning throughout the day. For most of the day, the sun will stick around. Chilly in the morning, though, going up to 23 in the late afternoon. Then Labor Day Monday looks like it's going to be a nice one. 26 degrees under mostly sunny skies. The rain returns on Wednesday, looking at mild temperatures for the rest of the week. Coming up is the Quebec election, already a two-horse race.
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10: Here in the show, things are getting personal on the campaign trail, with the two frontrunners trading attacks for a second straight day. Political analyst Danielle Bellon joins me now. Welcome to the show.
26: Thanks for the invitation.
10: Well, Danielle, I think it was just a matter of time before things got personal, wasn't it?
26: Yes, I think it's clear that Christine Fréchette is seeing herself as the main contender in the race in terms of challenging the PQ and Paul Saint-Pierre Plamondon, who have been ahead in the polls for a long time. And I think that Saint-Pierre Plamondon wants to to fight back. And so I think that things are heating up during this long weekend.
10: Well, one of Paul Saint-Pierre Plamondon's lines of attack has been to sort of point out the close ties, or the seemingly close ties, between Fréchette and Mark Carney. What do you make of that strategy, especially given the fact that Mark Carney picked up yet another seat for the Liberal Party here in Quebec just this week in the by-election?
26: Yeah, the thing is that Mark Carney is very popular in Quebec, and people have applauded overall his decision to pull the plug on these trade negotiations with the White House 2 weeks ago. And so being aligned with Mark Carney right now, and that's the case of Christine Fréchette, is not a bad thing. At the same time, it's true that if it looks like Mark Carney has picked a winner in that race and he's doing things that he will not normally do to help Fréchette, that could maybe, be a problem for the CAQ. But we'll see where all this goes. But certainly, there is a Carney effect in Quebec related to the trade war, and he's really popular. And it's true that Christine Fréchette is certainly taking a page from Mark Carney's playbook in terms of focusing on the trade war with the United States and saying that, it's important to defend the economy of the province in this this geopolitical and trade environment that is so unpredictable. And we'll see in terms of if this has any effect on, public support for the two parties that are currently first and second in the race, so the PQ and the CAQ, in terms of polling numbers.
10: Now, we've been hearing a lot about the trade war, about Donald Trump, about Mark Carney. There's been the personal attacks, but there's also been a laundry list of promises that each of the parties is making day after day. And I wonder if you've noticed any other issues that this campaign could end up crystallizing around, or if you really think that for the next month, we're going to be hearing trade war, Carney, Trump the whole time.
26: trade war, Carney Trump, third referendum in the case of attacks against the PQ. The economy is a big issue. Cost of living is a big issue. And in the provincial campaign, we always talk a lot about education and especially healthcare, because we spend so much on healthcare. But so far, I haven't seen that very ambitious, you know, pledges in terms of, say, the Liberals, the CAQ or the PQ, and the emphasis is more about the broader economic context, and not just the national but the international context, and this idea of a third referendum. And Paul Saint-Pierre-Vermondon again said yesterday that he's clinging to that idea of a third referendum by 2030, which takes a specific meaning in the context of the current trade war, even if he also said earlier that he will not pull the plug, he will not actually have a referendum before Trump leaves the White House. But that's still an issue for the PQ in that context. But the PQ doesn't want the election to be about a third referendum. They want it to be about good government and about the legacy of the CAQ. And Christine Fréchette wants to focus on the economy and a third referendum. And I think it's the same thing for Charles Millard and the Liberals, who basically fight for the same voters in many ways in terms of Francophone voters. But the CAQ is much stronger among Francophone voters right now than the Liberals, which is why they are currently in second place in the polls, and they have moved up in recent weeks.
10: Very quickly, before we wrap up, is there a way back into this for Charles Millard and the Liberals?
26: It's difficult. I think that the issue is how to increase support among Francophone voters. And if the narrative becomes that it's a race between, you know, Fréchette and Paul Saint-Pierre-Vermondon, that's the main alternative, at least for Francophone voters, then that's really hard for Millard and the Liberals. He's also the least experienced of the party leaders. And, you know, there is this base in terms of Anglophone and Allophone voters, but he needs to do more in terms of attracting Francophone voters. And so far, we haven't seen that much movement in that regard, but there is still time.
10: All right. Daniel Bellin, thanks very much. Appreciate it.
26: You're most welcome. Take care.
10: Coming up, CF Montreal with a chance to climb up the Eastern Conference standings.
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10: CF Montreal were on the road in Philadelphia this evening. Just 2 minutes in, Prince Owusu thought he'd given Montreal an early lead, but the goal was disallowed for offside in the build-up. They would live to regret that. In the 57th minute now, Philadelphia would break the deadlock. The ball bouncing around in the six-yard box bundled over the line. But just 10 minutes later, Montreal had a chance to level from the penalty spot. Again, Owusu, but inexplicably, passes the ball straight to the goalkeeper, who easily saves, and the Union would make Montreal pay just minutes later, scoring their second of the game. 2-0 the final score. CF Montreal remained dead last in the MLS Eastern Conference. Still just 6 points behind Philadelphia, though, who are now in the last playoff qualifier spot. The nets are up at the Palais de Congrès for the North American Chinese Invitation Volleyball Tournament. This is the 81st edition of the event, which brings players together from both sides of the border. This year, 240 teams are taking part. It's the biggest turnout of the tournament's history. Organizers say the event is an important way to unite Chinese communities.

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10: For months now, the same young woman has been seen downtown.
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12: I already told you, no.
11: Have a nice day.
10: Perhaps it's easier to brush past her there when you
13: don't
10: know what happened.
13: From the National Newsroom of the Canadian Press, I'm Lisa Laporte. Nearly 40,000 people were without power in Nova Scotia today after winds and torrential rainfall triggered flooding in Cape Breton. Authorities in northeastern Nova Scotia are warning against unnecessary travel. The rain is expected to continue to fall in eastern Nova Scotia and on PEI through Monday. Canada's wool producers are looking to untangle themselves from the U.S.
14: The U.S. has imposed 50% tariffs on greasy wool imports, as well as some finished wool products. Greasy wool is the raw, unwashed product after a sheep is shorn. Canada lacks the large-scale industrial processing of the U.S. and other countries. That means Canadian producers often rely on foreign mills to transform greasy wool into yarn and other products. More and more Canadian producers are now shipping their raw wool to China and the Czech Republic to evade American tariffs. The chair of the Canadian Wool Council says it comes at a time when wool prices are already on the rise. Jason White, The Canadian Press.
13: Jets roared over downtown Toronto today as the Canadian International Air Show kicked off.
15: The Snowbirds made their final flight over Toronto until at least the 2030s as part of this year's Canadian International Air Show. The nine-jet aerobatic team will be grounded after the 2026 season, while its aging CT-114 Tudor aircraft are replaced by the new CT-157 Siskin II. fans at the CNE say the annual fair won't feel the same without the snowbirds soaring over the lakeshore. The team has performed about 2,700 times in the Tudor Jets since 1971, becoming a fixture at major Canadian events. Their final scheduled performance is November

0: November 15th at the Grey Cup in Calgary. David Augustine, The Canadian Press, Toronto.
1: Two people were discovered alive today in Nepal, 10 days after devastating and deadly flash floods hit the country. And a notable feminist, poet, and editor has died.
2: Robin Morgan, wholesome child star of the 40s and 50s, who grew up to become an all-American radical as a poet, essayist, editor, and leading second-wave feminist, has died at 85. Her death confirmed Saturday by the Women's Media Center, an organization she co-founded.
3: Welcome to Women's Media Center Live. I'm Robin Morgan.
2: She also hosted the podcast. Morgan embodied and inspired historic changes in how women lived and thought. She was happy to point out the one-time ideal American girl was a rule breaker and justice seeker with a notable list of achievements, along with a prison record and FBI file. In 2017, Hillary Clinton honored her and others.
4: The legendary co-founders, Gloria, Jane, Pat, and Robin Morgan, who couldn't be with us tonight, they saw what needed to be said and done years ago.
2: I'm Julie Walker.
1: This is the Canadian Press. In sports, the Toronto Blue Jays beat the Kansas City Royals 4-3 in Major League Baseball action tonight after beating them last night in their weekend series opener. In Major League Soccer action, Derek Etienne Jr. scored the tying goal 2 minutes into second half injury time, and Josh Sargent scored a hat trick as Toronto FC rallied for a 4-4 draw against Chicago Fire FC at BMO Field. Kevin Sullivan scored in a third straight match to become the first teenager with a goal contribution in five straight as the Philadelphia Union beat CF Montreal 2-0. And the Western Conference leading Vancouver Whitecaps were playing St. Louis FC tonight. Canada's Gabriela Dabrowski and Brazil's Luisa Stefani advanced to the round of 16 in women's doubles action at the U.S. Open today with a straight sets win over Italy's Sara Errani and Austria's Lily Tagger. From the Canadian Press, I'm Lisa Laporte.
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0: Welcome to Coast AM. I am Lisa Garr, and it is a great pleasure to be with you tonight on this Labor Day weekend, where we're out on the coast here of California, Southern California. About 800 miles off the coast is a hurricane lurking. I went tonight to look at the waves that were just crashing 10 and 12 feet over the highway, and there were so many campfires out and so many people looking at this beautiful phenomenon of nature happening, and we're going to be talking about that tonight. We're going to be talking about what is lurking out there in our seas, in our lakes, in our forests, with an incredible cryptozoologist, Jason Offit. Jason is the author of the book Worlds, The World's Monsters, and this is one of several books that he's written on these incredible monsters and creatures across all seven continents. And he has been chasing American monsters and chasing North American monsters. Now he is chasing world monsters. And this particular book tracks over 150 new creatures from every corner of the world. I'm very excited. I'm very excited for this interview because Jason is a teacher. He's a journalism teacher at Northwest Missouri State University. So he gets to teach us tonight about these wonderful paranormal beings. We will be back right after this break. You're listening to Coast AM.
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8: From the National Newsroom of the Canadian Press, I'm Karen Ribot. Jazz Aviation says negotiations with its flight attendants union have reached an impasse. The news Sunday came a day after the union representing more than 1,000 flight attendants with the Halifax-based airline said 99% of voting members cast ballots in favor of a strike mandate. The airline, which operates flights under the Air Canada Express brand, says it'll seek a conciliation officer as part of the collective bargaining process. The union has said it wants members fairly compensated for the work they do and notes flight attendants have been without a contract since January. Power is slowly returning for many of the nearly 40,000 homes and businesses that were offline in Nova Scotia on Saturday after high winds and torrential rainfall triggered localized flooding around Cape Breton Island. Environment Canada issued yellow and then orange rainfall alerts for large parts of northern Nova Scotia, yellow alerts for PEI, and the rain isn't expected to let up until Monday morning. Several roads in the Sydney and Glace Bay areas were closed due to flooding. As of early Sunday, NS Power is still working to get the lights on for more than 6,100 customers, mostly in Inverness and Cheticamp areas. As the Nepal-Tibet border region continues to recover from that deadly flash flood of last month, there are more stories of miracles. A day after two people were found alive in a tunnel, rescuers have freed two more people on Saturday, and they'd been buried under mud for 10 days. ABC's Alex Stone has the latest on the two amazing rescue stories.
9: First responders located a woman sitting in mud inside a house, later providing her water and airlifting her to a hospital. And a Chinese national was pulled alive from a hydro power tunnel full of mud and debris. On board a helicopter, workers administering aid and checking his vital sign. The man saying, "Every time I saw the rescue lights, I would shout with all my strength. When they found me, I could hardly believe it." Adding, "I felt like I lost all hope."
8: The death toll has topped 1,300 and among some 5,000.

0: 1,000 people still missing are 29 Canadians. Athletics Canada says one of its members went missing while attempting to break a mountain running record in the Alps along the Switzerland-Italy border.
1: A search is underway for Canadian skyrunner and mountaineer Kaylee McChrystal, who was last seen Tuesday while climbing the Matterhorn in Italy. The roughly 4,500-meter mountain sits along the Italian-Swiss border and overlooks the town of Zermatt. The national sport governing body says McChrystal has years of experience in technical and high-altitude environments and had climbed the Matterhorn before. It says she was attempting to break a record but did not provide details. McChrystal is described as a highly respected athlete in the international skyrunning community and is listed as being from Squamish, B.C. David Augustine, The Canadian Press.
0: This is The Canadian Press. In sports, the Toronto Blue Jays hope to sweep a three-game series against the Kansas City Royals Sunday afternoon, but they did take a moment to celebrate Saturday night's 4-3 win, and the fact that their four-game winning streak means they've moved into the third and final AL wildcard berth. The Jays and the Cleveland Guardians, who lost 6-0 to the Detroit Tigers Saturday, both have 72 and 71 records, but the Jays have the edge in head-to-head matchups. Jonathan Aranda hit a three-run homer in the 10th inning to lift the AL leading Tampa Bay Rays to a 6-3 win over the host Texas Rangers. With the loss, the Rangers trail the Toronto Blue Jays and Cleveland by two games for that final AL wildcard berth. At the U.S. Open Tennis Tournament in New York, Gabriela Dabrowski of Ottawa and women's doubles partner Luisa Stefani of Brazil have booked a spot in the third round following a straight sets victory Saturday against an Austrian and Italian duo. From the Canadian Press, I'm Karen Rebo.
2: It's Ken Connors. Here's what's coming up on our Labor Day Monday morning as I sit in for Andrew. At 7:10, we'll tell you about another winter destination that's becoming more and more popular with Quebec snowbirds. The season opener for the Montreal Canadiens is just 3 weeks away, so who do you want to see on lines 2, 3, and 4? We'll discuss that at 8:10. And not only will we have $200 for you to win right after the 7 o'clock news with our cash call, but I'll also have tickets for the Australian Pink Floyd show up for grabs after 8. It's the Labor Day Monday edition of the Andrew Carter Morning Show with a 6 o'clock start on CJAD 800.
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1: That is such a beautiful song by our Dolly Parton. Such an iconic storyteller through her song. I just heard recently that they're naming 9 September 25, which is 9-2-5, Dolly Parton Day, because that was her famous song, 9-5, and movie. And so, thank you for playing that, Adam. All right, well, we are continuing after the break with our guest, Jason Offit. We're going to be asking you for your questions, not questions, but stories. I want to hear your stories. Have you seen one of these cryptids or monsters or Nessie anywhere? Have you stories or experiences, questions for Jason when you will come back? So please give us a call. You heard the numbers, and we will be back with Coast to Coast AM right after the break.
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0: Hi, it's Ken Connors. Here's what's coming up on our Labor Day Monday morning as I sit in for Andrew. At 7:10, we'll tell you about another winter destination that's becoming more and more popular with Quebec snowbirds. The season opener for the Montreal Canadiens is just 3 weeks away, so who do you want to see on lines 2, 3, and 4? We'll discuss that at 8:10. And not only will we have $200 for you to win right after the 7 o'clock news with our cash call, but I'll also have tickets for the Australian Pink Floyd show up for grabs after 8. It's the Labor Day Monday edition of the Andrew Carter Morning Show with a 6 o'clock start on CJAD 800.
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1: 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I am Lisa Garr. Hey, if you love listening to George Norrie's show on the Gaia Network Beyond Belief, you can hop over to my show as well called Inspirations. 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Catherine Woodward Thomas, who is the late, great Catherine Woodward Thomas, created Conscious Uncoupling. We did a great interview with her on there, and that's up there as long, along with many different scientists and really great, great shows that people have listened to for a long time and love. So check that out, and you can check it out at inspirationsongaia.com. All right, we're going to be back with my guest, Jason Offit, when we come back. World's Monsters, Chasing the World's Monsters is the name of his latest book. And I'm Lisa Garr. We'll be right back.
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0: Behind Leah's first days back at school, there's a Bell phone plan.
1: 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How's it going?
2: 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I met lots of new people, but I still haven't been invited to any parties. Never mind, Mom. Turns out I'm good. Love you.
1: 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Have fun. 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
5: and the national newsroom of the Canadian Press, I'm Karen Rebo. Power is slowly returning for many of the nearly 40,000 homes and businesses that were offline in Nova Scotia on Saturday after high winds and torrential rainfall triggered localized flooding around Cape Breton Island. Environment Canada issued yellow rainfall alerts for large parts of northern Nova Scotia and for all of PEI, yellow, and the rain is not expected to let up now until Monday morning. The number still without electricity keeps falling, though, and as Power Now reporting, it's still working to get the lights on for more than 5,300 customers, mostly in Inverness and Cheticamp areas. Rescuers in Nepal pulled out a Chinese man and a woman in separate rescue operations on Saturday, 10 days after that glacial collapse and devastating flash floods hit the country's border region, killing at least 1,300 people. Teams continue searching for some 5,000 people missing, including 29 Canadians. The man was rescued from a hydropower tunnel, bringing the total to three workers pulled alive in the past 2 days from that one particular project. In flood-hit Nuwakot Town, a woman covered in mud was rescued alive from a damaged house. She's been airlifted to Kathmandu for treatment. Missile launches in the Middle East. We're hearing now from U.S. Central Command that three Iranian oil tankers were hit. Those strikes came after Iran launched missiles at an American aircraft carrier and a destroyer. Here's ABC's Stephen Portnoy.
6: It's clearly a provocation by Tehran, the firing of ballistic missiles at U.S. sailors on open waters. The response, the U.S. fired at three Iranian crude oil tankers described as part of a shadow network that funds the Iranian Revolutionary Guard. CENTCOM's commander saying in a statement, "Let the message to the IRGC be clear. If you shoot at two of our ships, we will impose an even higher economic cost taking out three of yours."
5: Jets roared over downtown Toronto Saturday as the Canadian International Air Show kicked off.
7: The Snowbirds made their final flight over Toronto until at least the 2030s as part of this year's Canadian International Air Show. The nine-jet aerobatic team will be grounded after the 2026 season, while its aging CT-114 Tudor aircraft are replaced by the new CT-157 Siskin II. Fans at the CNE say the annual fair won't feel the same without the Snowbirds soaring over the lakeshore. The team has performed about 2,700 times in the Tudor jets since 1971, becoming a fixture at major Canadian events. Their final scheduled performance is November 15th at the Grey Cup in Calgary. David Augustine, The Canadian Press, Toronto.
5: Jazz Aviation says negotiations with its flight attendants union have reached an impasse. The news came a day after the union, representing more than 1,000 flight attendants with the Halifax-based airline, said 99% of voting members cast ballots in favor of a strike mandate. The airline says it will seek a conciliation offer. This is the Canadian Press. In sports, the Toronto Blue Jays hope to boost their winning streak to 5 games this afternoon when they wrap up a 3-game series against the host Kansas City Royals. The Jays' 4-3 win last night tied them with the Cleveland

0: Cleveland Guardians for the third and final American League wildcard berth with identical 72 and 71 records. Elsewhere, the Athletics beat the Seattle Mariners 6-2 and the Boston Red Sox shut out the Baltimore Orioles 5-0. The defending Grey Cup champion Saskatchewan Roughriders are looking to move into a share of first place in the West Division tonight when they host the Winnipeg Blue Bombers. The 7-4 Riders are 2 points back of the Edmonton Elks. For the first time since 2012, the NFL will start its regular season on a Wednesday instead of its usual Thursday night. The defending champion Seattle Seahawks will host the New England Patriots in a Super Bowl rematch Wednesday. From the Canadian Press, I'm Karen Rebo.
1: Hi, it's Ken Connors. Here's what's coming up on our Labor Day Monday morning as I sit in for Andrew. At 7:10, we'll tell you about another winter destination that's becoming more and more popular with Quebec snowbirds. The season opener for the Montreal Canadiens is just 3 weeks away, so who do you want to see on lines 2, 3, and 4? We'll discuss that at 8:10. And not only will we have $200 for you to win right after the 7 o'clock news with our cash call, but I'll also have tickets for the Australian Pink Floyd show up for grabs after 8. It's the Labor Day Monday edition of the Andrew Carter Morning Show with a 6 o'clock start on CJAD 800.
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1: Welcome back to Coast AM. We have to, on every show that I host, Adam has got to play a Boston song because it is my all-time favorite rock and roll band in history. And so we get to, real music. Guess what we're going to talk about next? We're going to be talking about ghosts. And I love J. Allen Danilek's perspective. He says, the concept of and the belief in ghosts has transcended every culture, every tradition, leading one to suspect that there actually might be an underlying fact behind the mythology. There is a reason it has existed and crossed cultures and time and traditions, because possibly ghosts exist. And this book is called Ghosts Explained, an objective look at the paranormal. J. Allen Danilek is my guest, and we're going to talk more about this phenomenon of why hauntings and the psychology of ghosts and these non-interactive and some interactive manifestations have existed for so long across so many cultures across time. We will be right back. 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

0: Hi, it's Ken Connors. Here's what's coming up on our Labor Day Monday morning as I sit in for Andrew. At 7:10, we'll tell you about another winter destination that's becoming more and more popular with Quebec snowbirds. The season opener for the Montreal Canadiens is just 3 weeks away, so who do you want to see on lines 2, 3, and 4? We'll discuss that at 8:10. And not only will we have $200 for you to win right after the 7 o'clock news with our cash call, but I'll also have tickets for the Australian Pink Floyd show up for grabs after 8. It's the Labor Day Monday edition of the Andrew Carter Morning Show with a 6 o'clock start on CJAD 800.
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1: 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Lots of great interviews coming up there. I have a best of with Wayne Dyer coming up, which is great. It was just recently his anniversary of his passing. And a lot of great, great interviews. So check that out. Tammy Hendricks is on there about communicating with her animals. She's going to be a guest on Coast to Coast soon, too. So check all that out on The Aware Show podcast. Look forward to seeing you over there, and we'll be back here on Coast to Coast AM right after the break.
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4: Does it feel to you like AI is taking over? 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That AI actually stands for alarmingly invasive?
5: From the National Newsroom of the Canadian Press, I'm Karen Rebo. Power is slowly returning for many of the nearly 40,000 homes and businesses that were offline in Nova Scotia Saturday after high winds and torrential rainfall triggered localized flooding around Cape Breton Island. Environment Canada issued yellow rainfall alerts and now orange alerts for northern Nova Scotia's Cape Breton and a yellow alert for PEI. And the rain is not expected to let up until Monday morning. Several roads in the Sydney and Glace Bay areas were closed due to flooding. As of early today, NS Power was still working to get the lights on for about 5,300 customers, mostly in the Inverness and Cheticamp areas. Rescuers in Nepal pulled out a Chinese man and a woman in separate rescue operations Saturday, 10 days after a glacial collapse caused devastating flash floods and killed at least 1,300 people. Teams continue scouring mud, debris, and tunnels for some 5,000 people still missing, including 29 Canadians. U.S. envoys Steve Witkoff and Jared Kushner, President Trump's son-in-law, met with Russian President Vladimir Putin at the Kremlin on Saturday. The visit comes as both Russia and Ukraine have escalated aerial attacks, but this meeting was possible because Putin and Ukraine's President Volodymyr Zelensky agreed to pause strikes on each other's capitals while the talks took place. Here's Witkoff.
6: I want to thank you for endorsing the no-shoot policy in Kiev and in Moscow for these 3 days that allowed us to be able to come here in a safe manner.
5: Kushner and Witkoff will be in Ukraine's capital today in Kyiv. Jazz Aviation says its negotiations with a union representing more than 1,000 of its flight attendants have reached an impasse.
7: The Halifax-based airline, which operates flights under the Air Canada Express brand, says it will seek a conciliation officer as part of the collective bargaining process. Jazz Aviation's update comes a day after the Canadian Flight Attendants Union said 99% of voting members cast ballots in favor of a strike mandate. Union President Marshall Walters has said they want members fairly compensated for the work that they do. The flight attendants have been without a contract since January 1st. David Augustine, The Canadian Press.
5: And good news for those who have a fear of needles but still want to get the flu shot.
8: Researchers at North Carolina State University say they found a new way to administer vaccines. Instead of being poked by a needle, how about just flossing?
9: They should be able to just go and floss. And they have the vaccine administered.
8: Dr. Harvinder Singh Gill there, he says the tissue between the teeth and the gums may be able to absorb vaccines, meaning vaccines could soon be self-administered.
9: You could do it yourself so you didn't have to stand in the line, so you could buy it, get it from somewhere and do it right there.
8: Mike Dabusky, ABC News.
5: This is the Canadian Press. In sports, the Toronto Blue Jays hoped to sweep a three-game series against the Kansas City Royals Sunday afternoon, but they did take a moment to celebrate Saturday night's 4-3 win, and the fact that their four-game winning streak means they've moved into the third and final AL wildcard berth. The Jays and the Cleveland Guardians, who lost 6-0 to the Detroit Tigers Saturday, both have 72 and 71 records, but the Jays have the edge in head-to-head matchups. Jonathan Aranda hit a three-run homer in the 10th inning to lift the AL-leading Tampa Bay Rays to a 6-3 win over the host Texas Rangers. With the loss, the Rangers trail the Toronto Blue Jays and Cleveland by 2 games for that final AL wildcard berth. At the U.S. Open Tennis Tournament in New York, Gabriela Dabrowski of Ottawa and women's doubles partner Luisa

0: Stefani of Brazil have booked a spot in the third round following a straight sets victory Saturday against an Austrian and Italian duo. From the Canadian Press, I'm Karen Rebo.
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1: Welcome back to Coast AM. We will be taking your calls in this next hour. If you have a ghost story or ideas or ways to get rid of ghosts that are not welcome, ask them who they are. My guest, Jeff Danilek, is J. Allen Danilek is the name of his as an author for Ghosts Explained. And it is an objective look at the paranormal. 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And it's just a wonderful place to have community around a topic that has lasted for many, many centuries, many different religions, and it's one of our true mysteries is, do ghosts exist? And if so, what's your story? We'll be back after the break. 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
1: What is my breast cancer stage? What is the subtype of breast cancer? Above and beyond that, patients do ask about, you know, potential for genetic testing. They want to know whether or not their family members are at risk, whether or not either children are at risk. So that's an important discussion to have.
2: So the next time folks are out shopping for maple syrup, and obviously we love it, how confident should they be that they're actually buying the real thing?
3: This was a loophole for maple syrup in cans. 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
4: So welcome to CTV Your Morning, the podcast. If you are watching, you can watch us on YouTube and on Crave. So thanks for joining us today. It's fun to all be back together, by the way.
5: I know, it's been a minute.
4: Summertime means that we've been away in various permutations. It's nice to be sitting so close to you, which I normally also don't.
5: I know, it's true.
4: Yeah, I was away on vacation. You went up to the cottage.
5: Did.
4: Your kids are back in school.
5: I did things. I don't know what I did.
4: You did baseball tournaments.
5: I can't remember anything.
4: I know, me neither.
5: But we do know what's on the podcast.
4: Yeah, and really, this is a very Canadian story. There's an alleged maple syrup caper in Canada where it's alleged that fake maple syrup is on the shelves. There's a class action lawsuit, so we'll look into that. As well, this is a fascinating development. We know that skin cancer rates are on the rise in Canada. The latest numbers show about 1 in 45 Canadians will receive a diagnosis. So this is potentially life-changing for many people because there is a vaccine in the works using mRNA technology, as I understand, that could stop skin cancer from reoccurring and from spreading.
5: Yeah.
4: And you did this interview.
5: I did. It's sort of entering into the final stages of this. And the doctor that I spoke with, you know, very encouraged, cautiously optimistic, obviously. Yeah. They've been sort of at this stage before, but it's looking more promising than anything else that they've come across. So it is very exciting.
6: And can I tell you, as a person, and I'm sure there are many people out there whose lives have been touched by skin cancer through our friend and family group, the excitement surrounding this development is huge. So exciting that that's on the podcast today. We've got some books for you today on the podcast. We have one from Dr. Kasia Jerzak. She is a medical oncologist and co-author of a book called 10 Questions to Ask My Doctor About My Breast Cancer. This is like a how-to guide.
5: I love that.
6: If you are encountering a brand new diagnosis and you feel very overwhelmed, this is what you want. So that's coming up. We also have Canadian journalist Greg Hudson, who has a new memoir about growing up and then leaving the Mormon Church. It is a fascinating read. If you've had any burning questions that you'd wanted to ask somebody, this is the book for you.
5: Okay, and we've got some AI content, obviously. Futurist Sinead Bovell, she's going to join us to talk about the importance of creating cognitive friction in a world of AI. So we've got that conversation. Also, we have U.S. scientists have used AI to create a new virus for the first time. And that sounds terrifying, but we're going to look at both sides because CTV Science and Technology Dan Riskin has more on the story, and it's getting a lot of traction online. I saw that he posted it on this link on LinkedIn, and the number of responses in both camps, very interesting. And then this was so fun. Huge name into our studio, Will Forte, and his co-host are also a huge name, Lana Condor. They star in the new movie, which is called Coyote versus Acme. And do you remember this, like, a couple years ago where it was supposed to come out? I think it was 2023, but they shelved it. Like, the company shelved it for tax reasons, and people were up in arms because the whole thing, oftentimes when films get shelved, it's because they're bad.
4: Yeah.
5: Or essentially, they've tested it, and they're like, no, this is not going to work. This one was testing so well, and they shelved it, and then with, you know, fan support and outcry, really, they were able to get this thing back in the theaters, or in the theaters in the first place, through a company called, I remember the company because it's Ketchup Entertainment. Ketchup Entertainment bought this, and then it's in theaters, and it's really good. I got a chance to see it. And I had a revelation in my research of this, this interview that floored me. I was in my car, and often I'll put on the radio and listen to like a news program on my way home from work. And they were talking about this movie, and one of the hosts of whatever I was listening to said, he said, I didn't know the Roadrunner was an actual animal. And in my car, I was like, what?
6: Neither did I.
5: And everybody else that was with him that I was listening to was making fun of him. I was like, there's no way the Roadrunner. I thought it was like obviously just an animated adaptation of some bird.
6: It was a made-up character.
5: So I called Drew, and I'm like, Drew, you didn't know this either, right? Like, you didn't know it was an actual animal. He's like, yes, I did. But then the next person I talked to was like, I didn't know it was an actual animal. Anyway, I debated whether or not I wanted to bring this up with the two actors. Because I was like, I'm going to sound really dumb. But I have to. I have to reveal this information because I also don't care if I look like a fool.
4: Right.
5: And the answer that Lana gave me will 100% surprise you because it surprised me. So that conversation's coming up.
6: This is so exciting. What a way to open this half hour. This movie was worth the wait. Take a look.
7: Have you ever set a big stack of TNT on the road, hoping to blow up your nemesis, but the detonator itself explodes? Have you ever pulled the ripcord of your parachute and only a bunch of silverware comes out? It's not your fault, Acme.
6: You're speaking to us in the spirit of Space Jam and Who Framed Roger Rabbit. Our favorite Acme Looney Tunes characters are back in the highly anticipated movie, Coyote vs. Acme. Now, this film centers around Wile E. Coyote suing the Acme Corporation for years' worth of defective products. Avi, Will Forte and Lana Condor play his legal representation. They join me in studio this morning. Good morning to both of you.
4: Good morning.
8: Good morning.
6: Okay, we got to talk about the elephant in the room, right? This is the movie that almost didn't come out. It was shot. It was completed. That was back in, what, 2023? It was shelved for a tax write-off. Like, I can't imagine putting all this work into something, and then they're like, we're not gonna show that. What did that feel like for the two of you?
4: I mean, it was so, initially just so shocking and confusing. Like I honestly, we had heard previously, 2 days before we got the call that the movie was going to be shelved, we had heard that the movie was testing very, very, very, very well. So we were just in complete shock and confusion. And then that lasted for quite some time. And then all the anger and the sadness, and you go through all of the emotions.
8: The gamut of emotions.
4: Yeah, but we're just so unbelievably grateful that it's finally, at least it's coming out.
6: Yeah, and
8: it was a lot. It was a lot of work that people did, so that was a shame. But it's a great movie. Yes. That was the most confusing thing.
6: Right.
8: And it was testing really well. So
6: And then the fans obviously were protesting that move.
4: Yeah.
6: The rights were ultimately purchased by Ketchup Entertainment. Ketchup. Yeah, bam. Yep. And here we are. Okay, so what role did the public play in getting this thing released?
4: The biggest role.
8: Yeah, they would not shut up about it. Nice. And I didn't think it was going to make a difference, but it was, I read Horton Hears a Who to my daughter the other day, and I realized it was just like that. They're just making noise and you don't think it's getting through.
4: Yeah.
8: And then just enough voices made noise for long enough that it finally did get through and they sold it.
6: Kind of like Wile E, right? Like, kept going.
4: I like to say that the fans really kind of, they're our Wile E in all of this.
8: Yeah,
4: they
8: totally.
4: Were just so great. Yeah.
6: Can we talk about how you shot this thing? Because I love this movie, by the way. I was saying to you that I was watching it with my husband, and we grew up with Looney Tunes, but also with our 14-year-old daughter, who has no real exposure to Looney Tunes. So we'd like pause and reminisce and be like, oh, this is, because she was so sad for Wile E the whole time. We're like, what?
8: Yeah,
6: she was really feeling for Wile E. So you share the screen with these cartoon characters. How did you shoot this? How did you do this?
8: Look, it was so fun, because I was a huge fan of Who Framed Roger Rabbit.
6: Me too.
8: And I always wondered, like, how did you do that? Like, the live-action world colliding with animation. So it was so fun to get a behind-the-scenes of how you do it. And it's basically, you are acting with a tennis ball and a stick.
6: Really?
8: And then they animate everything in. But our director did this, made an amazing decision to bring in this guy, Dave Barkley, who's this iconic puppeteer, and he, for the rehearsals, would
4: he built a life-size coyote.
6: He did?
8: Yeah, Wile E. Coyote, and we would go through the scenes like that, and it really put in our minds what was actually happening, so it made it much easier once he was removed and the tennis ball came in.
6: Did the tennis ball have like a face on it or anything? Or was it just like a ball?
4: No.
8: An eyeless, mouthless tennis ball.
6: Oh, do you guys look at tennis differently now?
8: How can they hit the balls with the face of a coyote or a porky pig?
6: So you two play lawyers, legal representation in this movie, and you do a lot of investigating. So we were like, oh, we should do some digging around and find out a little bit more about the two of you. Here's the thing, Will. I don't, like, correct me if I'm wrong. It does not appear as though you have a dominant social media presence. In fact, the closest thing we could find to an Instagram account was this one. And it's called Will Is My Forte. It has 11 posts, 18,000 followers. Can you confirm or deny that this
8: has
6: anything to
8: do with
6: you?
8: Not me. And I've actually looked on here before, and so many of my friends are following this, and it posts as if it's coming from me.
4: Yes.
8: So I'm at Orv IV. O-R-V-I-V.
4: How are the people supposed to find that?
8: Well, I don't know. I thought, you know, it was already, Will Forte was already taken by somebody.
5: That's really
4: funny. But you're the real Will Forte. You can get
5: That's
4: your
5: what people do,
4: back.
5: Like the real I Will Forte.
8: I don't know how it's done.
4: I don't know if they're going to get the orb.
8: I mean, I don't really post that much on my own account. I started doing it for this because I don't usually have much stuff to share. I was like, you know, I enjoy my privacy, but this, I want to get the word out. I love this movie so much.
5: It's so good. Speaking of real, I didn't know if I was going to admit this to the two of you because it's really dumb.
4: No.
5: Okay, ready?
4: Yeah.
5: I had no idea that the Roadrunner was a real animal. I thought it was a made-up thing.
8: Oh, yeah.
5: Do you know what I'm talking about?
4: You know what?
5: Wait.
4: Hate to tell you, you're just telling me that for the first time. I didn't realize that.
5: No, stop it.
4: There's but a real,
5: that is the Roadrunner. Yeah. It's a real, are you
4: that
5: serious?
8: If you watch the series, it seems like the Roadrunner would be like a ostrich-like, emu-like.
5: Are you serious?
8: Animal.
4: I'm dead serious. I thought
8: it was like a little compact.
4: I thought that was all Looney Tunes. Yeah. I was like, Looney Tunes is amazing. They came up with a Roadrunner.
5: Where's my camera? Where's my camera?
4: What a bummer.
5: No, give it to me. Stars. They're just like us. Will Forte, Lana Condor, thank you.
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7: When your doctor tells you you have breast cancer, you have a lot of questions, as does everyone who loves you. Now a new book by Canada's top breast cancer researchers has some of the answers. 10 questions to ask my doctor about my breast cancer is a go-to guide helping newly diagnosed patients with what comes next. Dr. Stephen Narod and Dr. Kasia Jerzak are the authors behind it, and Dr. Jerzak joins me now with more. Great to have you on the show. Take me through, Doctor, how your own experiences dealing with patients helped you write the book.
8: Right. So I'm a medical oncologist specializing in the care of patients with breast cancer, and breast cancer is becoming increasingly complex. There have been many new advances in the field of breast oncology over the past few years. So this really is what motivated Dr. Narod and I to write this book, to summarize those advances for patients and their family members, because the advances span all the way from, you know, initial diagnosis, better techniques. We now know better how to assess risk of recurrence, and we also have multiple new treatment options as well for patients facing a breast cancer diagnosis.
7: I can just imagine the questions that I would start to ask if I was in this position. Things like, will it spread? What treatment options do I have? I imagine those are pretty common. So what are some of the other questions that you're commonly posed with by patients?
8: Mm-hmm. Well, you're absolutely right. Those are some of the common questions in terms of what is my breast cancer stage? What is the subtype of breast cancer? Above and beyond that, patients do ask about, you know, potential for genetic testing. They want to know whether or not their family members are at risk, whether or not either children are at risk, so that's an important discussion to have. In addition, unfortunately, women are now being diagnosed younger and younger with breast cancer, so they have questions about fertility preservation and whether or not it's safe to have a baby after breast cancer. So that's covered in the book, as are, you know, questions that patients ask around supplements and different lifestyle factors as well, like diet and exercise.
7: I imagine that when you're first diagnosed, there are medical terms being thrown at you and processes, and you kind of get lost in translation. This book, it can be a support system for patients who are trying to get clarity of everything that's being said to them. What would they find within the book?
8: You know, absolutely. And, you know, we wrote this book so that it is a guide for patients. And we really explain the data, the research, and the clinical trials for patients and their families, so they understand when they go into the appointment why certain decisions are being made. And now increasingly, you know, I mentioned the advances in breast oncology. Patients often have more than one option to consider. Treatments are becoming more precise. So it helps patients to feel, well, we hope will help patients feel more confident as they navigate their treatment journey.
7: In your experience, how does a more informed patient fare on their journey?
8: Mm-hmm. I have a lot of patients. I see a lot of patients in the clinic. Some of them are more informed than others. I certainly wouldn't expect that patients come into the visit having all the answers, because that's the whole point of the consultation visit. But I can tell you, you know, patients often do seek out sources of information before their medical appointment. They sometimes tell me they've done a Google search or they've joined a breast cancer chat group. And that can be a source of information, but it can potentially be a source of misinformation as well. So Dr. Narod and I wanted to write a book to provide a reliable source of information for patients to help navigate them through their breast cancer journey.
7: One thing that I found just as a woman who's in her late 30s, early 40s, is you join any of these health support groups and people tell you the worst case scenario on all of these online forums, because nobody's going online saying, hey, I had a great experience. They go on to say everything but. And that can be really alarming as someone who's newly diagnosed with anything, to think, oh God, is this going to be my experience? To have a resource like this that's kind of stripping the anecdotal from all of the facts would be really helpful. I imagine.
8: Exactly right.
7: How can someone take information from this book into their appointment to be able to have a conversation with their doctor?
8: Mm-hmm. Well, we structured the book in a way that we ask 10 different questions that are, we feel, important questions that patients should know about their breast cancer care. And in addition to that, right, it does go into the data in terms of the treatment options available. And we hope that the book will provide some confidence, help patients feel more informed, and also help them feel more empowered to ask those questions when they go to their appointment. And again, just feeling confident as they navigate the different steps in their breast cancer journey.
7: There's so many things to think about when you're newly diagnosed. At least this helps with some answering some of those questions. Dr. Jerzak, thank you for being here this morning.
3: There's been a major breakthrough in treating skin cancer. A new personalized mRNA vaccine is showing pretty impressive results in reducing the recurrence and spread of melanoma. To tell us more about this landmark moment and whether it could be the beginning of a new era in cancer treatment is medical oncologist, site lead for melanoma and skin oncology at UHN's Princess Margaret Skin Cancer Center, Dr. Marcus Butler. Good morning.
4: Hi, good morning.
3: How does this work?
4: Well, this is a vaccine. It's based on the same technology that brought us the COVID vaccines, where abnormal protein bits are put inside the vaccine that are made from the patient's tumor cells. These bits are contain mutations so that the patient's immune system can recognize the mutation and then kill the tumor cells.
3: How effective is this?
4: Well, that's a really good question. There was a phase 2 study that showed that about 40 to 50% of the recurrences were in melanoma were reduced in patients who had their cancer treated surgically. So these were patients who had all their cancer removed. Then they received the vaccine along with pembrolizumab, an immunotherapy drug. And in that study, there was 40 to 50% response. What we know right now is that the phase 3 study is positive. It's got a good result, but we don't know any of the details on how well it worked in the phase 3 setting. So we're waiting for that information that'll be coming out in the coming months.
3: In the coming months. So melanoma, as we know, is the most dangerous and deadly form of skin cancer. The Canadian Cancer Society estimates there will be 11,300 people in this country diagnosed with melanoma this year. And then they estimate more than 1,200 of those people will die of melanoma. If this treatment proves successful, I mean, what sort of impact could this have on the future of skin cancer?
4: Well, you know, it's not only melanoma, but all cancers, because this strategy may work in other types of cancers. The vaccine is being shown to be effective in patients who have high-risk melanoma, so the vast majority of melanomas actually are low-risk and can be treated successfully with surgery. But the high-risk tumors, where the risk of relapse is in the 30 to 50% range, are the types of patients that could go on to this treatment. I think more patients will opt for therapy. It's a year's worth of treatment, but the vaccine itself only adds a very few additional side effects that are occur with the immunotherapy that we use now for what's called adjuvant therapy or preventative therapy.
3: You talked about you're waiting for those results in the next couple of months. And then what are the next steps after that?
4: Well, the company, Merck and Moderna, are putting together their packages to submit to the regulatory agencies. So FDA, the Europeans, Health Canada will review these packages and decide whether the data is secure and the drug is safe and effective. Then in Canada, there's a health technology assessment process where Canada's drug agency reviews the information to decide and make recommendations to the provinces on whether to cover the vaccine.
3: And if all goes positively and well and heads in the right direction, I know it's tough for me to ask you what a timeline is, but people at home are like, well, when could this potentially be available? What would you say?
4: That's a very, very good question. There are different strategies to try to expedite or speed up the time to get funding and get the treatment in place. But in general, it does take a couple of years, and everyone is aware that these delays are challenging and that we need to speed it up. So I know the government and other companies and other advocates are trying to find ways to speed up the process.
3: How big is this?
4: Well, you know, this is still going to apply to a subgroup of patients with melanoma, for instance. I think it's really big in that it is a vaccine that is showing efficacy. There have been many vaccines in melanoma that historically have been exciting in the phase one and phase two setting, but then the phase three setting it was completely negative. There was no effect. So the fact that we now have a vaccine that has efficacy is a big deal. And I think this will have a major impact on other cancers as well in the future as we try to figure out the appropriate place. I think the other really important element is that this is a preventative vaccine for patients that have had their cancer removed. Right now, there are clinical studies looking at patients who have unresectable or metastatic disease, but those studies are still premature. We don't know whether vaccines can help those patients.
3: It is absolutely fascinating. Thank you for walking us through this morning, Dr. Marcus Butler.
4: Yeah, thank you so much.
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5: Sunday, 20 years later, remembering the Dawson shooting, how it changed the students, the school, and the city. Understanding endometriosis, why most women who suffer wait so long for a proper diagnosis, and why are more people choosing to go no contact with their families? 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
7: Have you ever wondered what it's like growing up within the Mormon Church? You're about to find out, courtesy of a Canadian journalist who is sharing his own lived experience. Greg Hudson grew up as a devout member of the Church of Jesus Christ of Latter-day Saints in Edmonton in the 90s. He wrote about that in a new memoir, and he's here with us this morning. Greg, great to have you on the show.
19: Thank you so much for having me.
7: So the book begins October 30th, 2002.
19: Yes.
7: You are starting your work as a missionary. It is a two-year mission. For anyone who isn't familiar with what a mission is, can you take us through the details of what it is and why it's important to the church?
19: Yeah. I mean, it's the goal of every young man to go on a mission. So what you do is it's 2 years. It's all day, every day, except for one sort of half day off a week. But you're knocking on doors. You're talking to members to find other people that they know. And you're basically just trying to convert people to the church, get more Mormons. And so that's what you do. If you get let in, you have lessons that you can teach them. And then you're trying to get them to join.
7: You wanted to go to places like Haiti or South Africa. Instead, you got a letter saying you were going to Toronto, which really ended up being Sarnia, Barrie, and Niagara Falls.
19: Yes.
7: How did you end up in Ontario?
19: Yeah. I like to tell people that my brother got sent to the south of France, and my sister got sent to Russia, and I got sent to Sarnia. So roughly the same.
7: Same, but
19: different. I have diabetes, and so that may have played a factor into why I was sent to Ontario. I was sent to Ontario. I was excited at first because I thought it was Toronto, because it's called the Toronto West Mission. And then I looked at the map again and realized that, nope, I was not going to hit Toronto at all. It's going to be the smaller cities. It's the same work no matter where you go. And I told myself that, like, God doesn't love those people any less than he loves the people in Russia or France. And so makes for a less cool story, but it's the same thing that you do, no matter where you go.
7: There's a lot of humor in the book, which makes sense speaking to you in person. You're also a funny guy. There's also some not so funny stuff in the book. You wrestle with some feelings of deep shame at times. I wonder what it was like sitting down to write the book, because we were just saying, it's not easy to tell your own story. You're revisiting your childhood, but through an adult lens. What was that like?
19: That's really interesting. I was just saying, I realized while I was writing the book for the first time that the reason I was like having all these like feelings towards girls and feelings towards like wanting to look at them was because puberty was starting. But I didn't realize that growing up. I just thought now I'm a teenager. Satan is really directing all of his temptation at me right now because teenagers are so important. But no, I just had hormones kicked in like right when I was 12. And so that was kind of like refreshing to learn about, to realize that I was completely normal. And that's one of the biggest things of the book, is that I learned that I'm normal. Whereas growing up, I thought I was the only boy in my school who liked to look at breasts. I was the only boy in the church that ever likes girls. Like, No, I was normal, but we just didn't talk about it.
7: It's not a spoiler to reveal that you did eventually leave the church.
19: Yes.
7: In the book, you wrote, "I broke up with the church quietly. I stopped going like a dripping faucet."
19: Yes.
7: So what stopped working for you? What led to you leaving?
19: It was the shame. I felt like I couldn't live the rules right. And if I was failing at living the rules, then the best thing to do would be to quit. Because then I couldn't keep messing up. And so I had to choose between like feeling okay with myself or getting out of the church. And so that's what I did. It was like a breakup in the sense that sometimes when you break up with somebody, you still love them. You still know why you love them in the first place. And that was how I felt when I was leaving the church, was like, I still love this thing. And I kind of imagined that I would go back to it at some time. Not so much anymore. So that's what it was like. It was like a breakup.
7: Mm. It is a fascinating read. For anyone who's incredibly curious, it is a great story to take you along, and we're thankful that you came on today
19: to share it
7: and that you wrote the book.
19: Thank you so much. I appreciate it.
7: A reminder, Greg's new book is called The Missionary.
0: This morning we're talking about cognitive friction and how it can help keep our brains sharp in a world where AI is making it easier than ever to interpret, summarize, and sometimes even think on our own behalf. Joining us from New York to explain what cognitive friction is, why it matters, and how you can increase its prevalence in your own life is futurist and tech entrepreneur Sinead Bovell. Good to see you. Thanks for joining us.
1: Thanks so much for having me.
0: So first, let's talk about the term. It's not a new term. It goes back to the 80s in terms of psychology writ large, but we're increasingly hearing about cognitive friction in the context and related to AI and digital tools. So firstly, what is cognitive friction like in this modern AI adjacent sense?
1: Yes, great. So in this context, cognitive friction is the mental effort and the difficulty that we encounter when we're working through something. So it's the mental resistance, if you will, that we can meet in the process. So engaging capacities like attention, memory, reasoning, imagination, those are all of the areas of cognitive friction that we'd want to engage with in this context.
0: And I know cognitive friction can be a frustrating thing. It can lead mm-hmm. to cognitive overload, but it also, in the way we're talking about now, it sounds like it's a net positive. And so why is it important that we have this in our lives, Sinead?
1: Yes, some of this effort, you're right, there can be a distinction. Some of it can be burdensome, but some of the effort can be very useful because it forces us to more deeply engage with the task and draw on capacities that we still expect ourselves to have, like our reasoning capacity, problem solving, imagination, memory, attention, being able to interpret something and come to an idea or conclusion on your own, which is increasingly important in a more complex and tech-centric world.
0: And so if the idea is that, you know, using AI more reduces that cognitive friction and the benefits that come with it, how can we create more cognitive friction in our own tech-enabled lives? Like, how do you do that? Can you share any examples from your own life?
1: It's a great question because it's not even just AI that is reducing some of that friction. For years, our technologies, especially the digital ones, have been designed to reduce mental effort and perform these activities on our behalf. So what I like to do, and these are the things that work for me, I try to read a lot because reading forces you to understand text. You have to have sustained attention, memory, inference, and you have to construct meaning on your own. I like to read out loud. And this requires a different kind of mental effort because you have to not only process words, but then convert them into speech and actively produce language. And I think communication is actually a skill that's very important in the AI age. How well do you articulate your ideas, not only to AI, but to colleagues and to friends. So it's a skill that I want to keep exercising. I like things like Sudoku puzzles. I still try to do some mental math. And increasingly, of course, I do use artificial intelligence. I talk about it on the show, but I try to use it much more as a sparring partner rather than, you know, it's an input into my decision making. It isn't the final verdict. I try to frame the problem. What do I want from AI? And is this the right tool to support me in this process? Know what I'm really taking to it. I use it to point holes in my thinking. I don't use it to make decisions on my behalf. So those are some of the things that I do daily.
0: Well, it's fascinating. I never thought of that idea of reading out loud, creating this like additional echelon echelon of cognitive friction that you might not get just from reading, you know, and having it go into your mind off the printed page. That's wild. What about, I've seen you and heard you talk about this idea of AI as a sparring partner in the past as well. Can you dive a little bit deeper on that? Like, why does that matter, and how can we do it in our day-to-day lives as opposed to relying too predominantly on AI?
1: So there are a few reasons. First and foremost, AI, it can sound right and confident, but it doesn't mean that it is correct factually, and it doesn't necessarily arrive at answers the way we do. So you never want to just take what AI has concluded and see that that is the final verdict and that's exactly what you should be acting upon. So some of it is that it's just not factually always correct, but it's because we want to, that the cognitive capacities that we expect ourselves to possess, if we offload those to artificial intelligence, like judgment and decision-making, because it can make a judgment call for you if you let it, those faculties can erode over time. So AI, essentially giving it something that you think may have holes in it and asking it to point out those holes for you. What am I not seeing? That sort of engagement with the technology, I think, is really useful.
0: Yeah, fascinating. Thank you for your insight and your thoughts, as always, futurist and tech entrepreneur Sinead Bovell, joining us from New York. Great to see you. Thank you.
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0: So grocery giants are under fire for allegedly not doing enough to prevent Canadians from buying phony maple syrup. A proposed class action lawsuit in Quebec's Superior Court says Loblaws, Metro, Sobeys, and Epica Group were negligent for selling products marketed as pure maple syrup despite containing cane sugar. For more on the case, we're joined by Michael von Massau, professor at the University of Guelph's Department of Food, Agriculture, and Resource Economics. Thank you for being with us this morning.
5: Well, thank you for having me.
0: So this spring, Quebec maple syrup producer Steve Bordeaux was sued for selling the fake maple syrup. So why are grocery stores also being accused of wrongdoing here?
5: Well, I think what the lawsuit is claiming is that grocers didn't do enough to determine that Mr. Bordeaux was selling sort of cut maple syrup, cut with cane sugar. A cynic might say that they're going after the retailers because the retailers have deeper pockets and they're looking for punitive damages.
0: Right. And, you know, the Canadian Food Inspection Agency sets rules for how maple syrup is produced and sold. And products that are marketed as pure maple syrup, of course, must be made from 100% maple sap. Additives like cane sugar, corn syrup cannot be included. So, Professor, how are these regulations enforced?
5: Well, What happened in this particular circumstance is that Mr. Bordeaux found a loophole. So any maple syrup that is sold in bulk is tested, but any maple syrup that is sold directly from a producer to a grocer isn't automatically tested. And so that's how this got through. My expectation is we'll be changing those, and that's a relatively small proportion of the total maple syrup that comes to market.
0: So the next time folks are out shopping for maple syrup, and obviously we love it, how confident should they be that they're actually buying the real thing?
5: As I said, this was a loophole for maple syrup in cans. So if you're buying it in bottles and in other forms, you can be confident. I think we can be confident in our entire food system. And what we had is one bad actor here, and I would reinforce that this bad actor was caught. So I think we can be confident not only in maple syrup but across the board that we're getting what we think we're getting.
0: Okay, and just lastly, it's interesting. This probe was first sparked by a Radio Canada journalist who noticed a strange taste in a can of maple syrup that he bought. Are there ways of improving oversight so fake products are detected more quickly in the future?
5: Well, it's my understanding that actually they'd had a report before this CBC reporter did something about it. And in that circumstance, I think it fell through the regulatory cracks that it wasn't tested. So I'm not even sure that this journalist was the first to catch it and that maybe there was a problem with process rather than this entirely slipping through the cracks. So yeah. I think we'll now see a more rigorous testing in when there is a complaint, because there was a complaint even before the CBC report.
0: Yeah, it's a very interesting case to follow. Thanks for your insight and putting it into perspective. Michael von Massau, professor at the University of Guelph's Department of Food, Agriculture, and Resource Economics. And we did reach out to Loblaws, Metro, Sobeys, and Epica Group. In a statement, Loblaws said, quote, "We can confirm that we have been served with the proposed class action claim and intend to contest authorization. Metro and Epica Group declined to comment, and we did not hear back from Sobeys in time for this interview." Professor, thanks for joining us.
7: Researchers have used artificial intelligence to create new viruses, and that has scientists debating the benefits and risks. Researchers at Stanford University and the Arc Institute have used AI to design phage. Is that right,
5: yep.
7: Dan Riskin? Because
5: yep.
7: he's here. It's a type of virus, basically, that can target antibiotic-resistant bacteria, and while it cannot infect people
5: right
7: now, some scientists are worrying about how this technology could be misused. Obviously. For more on all of this, pros and cons, we're joined by Dan Riskin, who's in studio. Good morning. Your face says it all.
9: This is such a big deal. Like, it's really great, and it's also really terrifying
7: yeah.
9: at the same time. And it's both of those things at the extreme. And so, I'm really glad we're talking about this.
7: Okay, so let's break this down. So scientists use two generative AI models. Are they called Evo?
9: Evo,
7: Evo,
9: yeah.
7: Okay, for this study. So Evo created 16 new viruses
9: mm-hmm.
7: that infected and killed E. coli bacteria. How did it do this?
9: Okay, so the idea here is that E. coli and other bacteria are bad worldwide, right? They're antibiotic resistant strains. We need new weapons against them. So let's come up with a new weapon, a new kind of virus that doesn't infect people, but just infects bacteria. Hmm. It's a thing called a bacteriophage.
7: Phage means
9: eat. So bacteriophage is a bacteria eater, right? So it's a virus that it attacks. So here's the genius of it. You know how we've kind of got our heads around how ChatGPT looks at a whole bunch of different books and kind of learns how talking works and language works, and then can spit out new language based on what it's learned by reading books. Evo looks at the DNA sequence of all these different things, which are just like text, right? It's just four letters that's repeated, but in a very special sequence. And it's read all the genomes of all the things that we've found. And then it said, okay, now I can write something based on that. And so it's written a new virus that never existed before.
7: Wow.
9: Totally different.
7: Whoa.
9: But it says, this should work. Just like if I made up a new limerick, it should work.
7: In theory.
9: In theory. So ChatGPT can make up whole new stories. This can make up a whole new virus. And so that's what it did. And it made up like 200 of them. Well, it made a couple thousand, and the humans who looked at them were like, well, those ones won't work. These 200 might work. And so they tried making them.
7: Yeah.
9: And 13 of those fully work. They are new viruses that can kill bacteria that AI has totally invented that are not at all similar to any virus that exists in the wild. Like brand new. And so this is the answer to the problem of antibiotic resistant
7: Which
9: bacteria.
7: Obviously we know, we talk about it, it's a big problem.
9: It's a huge problem.
7: Big problem globally. Just to give you a stat, I mean, according to the World Health Organization, one in every six bacterial infections do not respond to antibiotics.
9: Right.
7: We needed a solution.
9: Right.
7: Is this the solution?
9: Yeah, so, I mean, like, so the numbers are, if you look around the world, of all the hospital infections for bacteria, a sixth of those are going to be not resistant to, they're going to be resistant to at least one kind of antibiotic. You're going to have to try another antibiotic or try another antibiotic.
7: Right.
9: And that's getting worse and worse and worse all the time. And for urinary tract infections around the world, it's like one in three.
7: Mm-hmm.
9: So it's really bad, and we're running out of time on that. So we need a new weapon to go after this. And so that is what this new technology
7: can
9: be.
7: That's the exciting part.
9: That's the good news.
7: Obviously, we have to think about the other end of the spectrum in my head. I'm like, okay, well, what happens if things go rogue, and then it creates a virus that can infect humans?
9: So this line of research is just going to make viruses that affect bacteria.
7: Right.
9: So that this line of research on its own is not the problem. It's the bigger conversation of how about this methodology
7: yeah.
9: gets used by somebody that says, we're not going to do it on the bacteria attacking viruses. Let's do it with something that attacks humans. There's no set of rules for any government that covers this. And this is a time where, like, we need a set of rules. And it's time for us to have all those big conversations about, well, if we all make rules, what if this country doesn't
7: right.
9: make rules? But really this is, I mean, we're talking about something on the scale of nuclear weapons.
7: I was going to say, this sounds like it could be a weapon of war.
9: It could be a weapon of war, but one thing we learned from COVID is that you can't really blow up your neighbor's country without blowing up your own country.
7: Oh, that's a good point.
9: Right? Once COVID got loose in China and everybody said, well, we'll just close the borders. Like, that just did not work, right? I mean, it slowed it, but it did not stop it. And so I think for any actor to use these kinds of technologies would be on the scale of a nuclear war that would annihilate everybody. But it's a new bioweapon of terror that could be used. And it's the other side of the coin for this really great thing that's a happy medical story. So the world is changing, and this is a really important story to know about today.
7: And that's why we're so glad you're in. CTV Science and Technology Specialist Dan Riskin, thank you. 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Ready?
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1: Good morning, it's 6 o'clock. I'm Dario DeFelice with your CTV News Update. 14 degrees downtown, your full forecast coming up with Joanne in minutes. Here's what's making news right now. Multiple vehicles found engulfed in flames overnight. Parents are upset after a Montreal daycare used AI, and it is a good year to go apple picking in Quebec. From the CJAD 800 Traffic Center, both sides of the LaFontaine Tunnel are closed this morning. The inbound side coming into Montreal is closed all weekend and will only reopen Tuesday morning at 5 a.m. However, the outbound side leaving the city will reopen this morning at 9 a.m. The detour for those closures is the Jacques Cartier Bridge, and it was very busy throughout the day yesterday. We are expecting the same today, so make sure to give yourself some extra time. We have another closure on the Laurentian Autoroute 15 North. It is shut down from Henri Bourassa until Sauve, but that will reopen at 8 a.m. Right now, all your routes are working well. In the news, it was a busy night for Montreal police and firefighters. Police are investigating suspected cases of arson after two vehicles were found on fire overnight. The first happened around 1 a.m. on Varcourt Street in St. Leonard, where firefighters brought a vehicle under fire under control. The SUV was destroyed, and police say incendiary materials were found at the scene. This is police spokesperson Caroline Chevrefis.
2: Since this is an arson, the investigation has been transferred to the Montreal Police Arson Unit. The vehicle was towed, so an expertise can be done on it.
1: About 40 minutes later, officers were called to another vehicle fire on Saint-Cyr Avenue in Montreal East. That SUV was also a total loss. Both incidents have been turned over to the police arson squad, and no arrests have been made. Parents are upset after a Montreal daycare used an AI site for their daughter's graduation picture without consent. CTV's Denise Roberts reports.
3: When Amelia Robitaille received a consent form from her daughter's daycare to post her photos online, she and her husband were on the same page.
4: Basically, you authorize the use of their photos on the public page, and we said no, we didn't want her photos online.
3: But when they received graduation photos, they noticed the background looked strange. Robitaille found out the daycare had uploaded the pictures to a third-party website that used AI to generate the backgrounds. She immediately contacted the daycare.
4: And they basically said we had never considered any dangers posed by this, which was extremely concerning.
3: And upsetting for Robitaille, who says she's concerned about where her daughter's photo will end up.
4: They can sell these photos and she can be on an ad somewhere across the world for something. She could be modeling for clothing. Or it could be used as child abuse materials, which is really dark.
1: And CTV tech analyst Carmi Levy says parents need to think twice before uploading photos with no legal protection against AI companies using the data. Dolly Parton's sister is speaking out against AI deepfakes and misinformation circulating online following the country music icon's death, NBC's Tammy Trujillo reports.
5: Stella Parton shared a statement on Instagram Friday, calling out what she described as a tremendous amount of AI and endless garbage being posted online, saying it's been difficult to ignore. She added that people who exploit the loss and tragedy of others for attention will eventually move on to the next stampede of endless misinformation. Stella also thanked fans for their support and urged people to show more compassion and wisdom. The post marks her most extensive comments since Dolly died following a brief battle with cancer at the age of 80. I'm Tammy Trujillo.
1: And Quebec apple growers are looking ahead to a strong harvest season. The Quebec Apple Growers Association says heavy rainfall this summer helped produce high-quality fruit after last year's extreme heat. Early varieties like Paula Red, Sunrise, and Lobo are already being picked, with Honeycrisp apples expected later this month. The association says Quebec's milder winters are allowing growers to experiment with new

0: apple varieties that once struggled to survive in the province's climate. 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

0: 6:05 Sunday morning, 13 degrees. We're in the middle of our long weekend, our Labor Day weekend. Hope you had a great Saturday night. It's going to be a great Sunday because we're starting it together and there's plenty of sunshine in the forecast. That's not happening just yet because, you know, it's only 6:06. We're just getting started. Good morning to you and good morning to the gang here at CJAD. Good morning, Jimmy G. How are you?
1: Good morning, Joanna. I'm doing great. How are you?
0: I'm good. How was your night?
1: It was fantastic.
0: Did you rest? Did you go out? Did you party?
1: I got as much rest as possible.
0: So no partying.
1: No partying.
0: No partying on the agenda for Jimmy G and the weekends. But young whippersnapper Dario DeFelice is in for Tom Whalen.
2: Good morning.
0: I bet you were out partying last night. I'm kidding. You woke up at like 2 o'clock in the morning.
2: No partying last night. Very, very good. Happy to be here.
0: Oh, we're always happy to have Dario, who is in for Tom Whalen. Very thankful to have you with us this morning. I know it's an earlier start than you're normally used to.
2: That's okay. There was no traffic, so I appreciated that.
0: Listen. People always talk about the morning show. They ask me what it's like to wake up so early in the morning, and we have to correct them and tell them we wake up in the middle of the night, right?
2: Yeah.
0: It's still dark out. There's not a lot of traffic. However, I don't know if you've noticed this when you come into this shift, is that the night between the Saturday and the Sunday, so when you're coming into work, a lot of people are driving that shouldn't be driving, I suspect.
2: Yeah, it is very different coming in. Like this morning, you have your Saturday night party people. Even downtown, there's a lot of people out and about leaving the
0: youth.
2: Clubs.
0: Yeah. The youth. And also don't drink and drive people. Just don't do it. They make taxis and Ubers. But yeah, sometimes I see some very suspect behavior out there on the roads. So just be safe. Thank you, Dario. We'll get to you in just a little bit with some more news. I want to say good morning to Ray. To Linda. Look, so many people, so many of you are up and at him so early this morning. I love it. Dr. Dino as well. Let's take a look at this weather, shall we? Because yesterday they'd said there was going to be rain, but it ended up being a not bad day at all in the city. Today looks great, actually. Mainly sunny, a touch of cloud in the forecast, just a soupçon, a little dash of cloud, but mainly sunny, a high of 24 and a low of 13. It'll feel like 26 degrees today. Tomorrow, Monday, Labor Day, 26 degrees. It'll feel like 28 degrees. And then Tuesday, back to work, back to school, 24 degrees, is the high, 17 is the low. Wednesday and Thursday, lots of rain in the forecast. And that Thursday still looks dubious. I'm not really happy with that Thursday evening there because the Thursday starts off with some rain, a high of 24 and a low of 9. We're down to the single digit there. So fingers crossed that eventually changes and things stay a little bit warmer. These are the dog days of summer. It's nice to have some warm weather out there. Don't go anywhere. We've got a very, very busy and fun and exciting show ahead. More text messages coming in. Good morning to all of you. Oh, some of you texting in to say good morning but not leaving names. Leave your names. Love that. 514-790-0800. Love to hear from you on the weekends. 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
5: Mayor Soraya Martinez-Ferrada says she's trying to head off a strike by the city's blue-collar workers. Martinez-Ferrada says talks continue to try to come to an agreement.
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0: 6:12, happy Sunday to you. Currently, we are hovering around the 12, 13 degrees mark out there. It's supposed to be a beautiful Sunday, right? We said that yesterday, and fingers crossed, because there's now some talk of, you know, some cloud coverage heading in to the forecast. But it looks good. It looks good because, of course, this is Labor Day weekend. If you've got your Monday off, it's looking good as well. Reminder, it's going to be sunny and warm tomorrow. It's going to be 26 degrees, plenty of sunshine in the forecast for the Labor Day Monday. I feel like 28 degrees. What are you up to for your Labor Day weekend? 514-790-0800. Would love to hear what your plans are if you've got the time off and you can get out there and enjoy it. I know that we are likely headed to the Brome Fair with my little guys and my hubby later today. It's something we try to do every year. We've not been able to in the past few years, but I really want to get out there. I love to see all that's going on at the Brome Fair. And it's so funny. As I am saying this, Lisa just texted in and says, good morning, Joanne. Huge shout out. Congratulate to Whitney and congratulations to Whitney Foster of Sutton Junction. She won first prize at the Brome Fair for celery stalks, yellow zucchini, and eggplant from the Metsville crew. I love that. That is a category in and of itself. Look at that. Celery stalks, yellow zucchini, and eggplant. And if you're not familiar with the Brome Fair, it's tons of fun. It's sort of the best of that, the best that everything has to offer from, you know, prize pigs, prize chickens, prize roosters, prize cows, prize dairy, prize veg, lots of fun, lots of food, lots of activity for the kids. So, you know, everyone who's heading out there today or who was there yesterday or over the weekend, it's a grand old time. Hopefully, fingers crossed, we can make it out there today. Speaking of crops and farming, there's a really fun article on the CTV News Montreal website, which I've been reading with quite a lot of excitement about our apple picking season. And this is something it's come early, and it's going to be plentiful and bountiful. It's something that, again, when the kids were smaller, my sons are 8 and 10, we love to do. But it's really funny because it's one of these things where you get there and, you know, you grab the bags and you're all excited and you head out there. And sometimes, depending on where you go, there's different activities involved. You can pick the apples and other things. And, you know, there's a little rides you can do. But the problem is, and I'm not even sure I have to finish this, because you end up with more apples than you know what to do with. However, It is fun and it is exciting. And I know a lot of people are going to be trying to do some of those activities this weekend, but I'm thinking ahead right now that if we do end up going and if each of us gets a bag, that is more apples, the four of us with my husband and my son that will know what to do with. But anyway, very interesting article on the CTV News website there about the kinds of apples we're going to be getting this season and the kinds of fall fruits that will be available. If you haven't already, I do want to remind you, head on over to my Instagram. This is where I live on social media. It's at Joanne Vrakas, V-R-A-K-A-S. Post lots of fun videos of what's going on here behind the scenes in our little team here at CJAD Weekends. If you listen to the show, you'll know that my nickname is Baby Giraffe because I'm tall and clumsy and have been my entire life. And I almost, you know, fell off a chair while posting this video for you this morning. So go have a chuckle, if you will, and give a follow. It's always very much appreciated. We talked about the fact that it is Labor Day weekend, this Tuesday, coming Tuesday. So the day after next is the tariff day, big tariff, U.S. day, U.S. Canada in this trade war that we have going on, where our counter tariffs go into effect, and it's going to be affecting a lot of different businesses here. And of course, all of that, as we're all trying to sort of elbows up, stand our ground, you know, versus this American threat, these Trump tariffs. Coming up in just a few minutes, we're going to be taking a closer look at the impact that it's having, that all of this is having on some local businesses, in their practical day to day activities and, you know, how they function. You know, if you need a part from the states, something that you're building, if you're dealing with the states, a lot of small to medium businesses are affected as well. That story is coming up and so much more. Stay tuned. 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
0: 621, 13 degrees, getting so many text messages, letting us know here at Weekends what you're doing for this long weekend. Love to hear from you. Linda says, going to my son's house to celebrate his birthday on this Labor Day weekend, in air quotes, right? Because, of course, we're so used to it being the previous week. But so happy birthday to your son, Linda. And then here I have, did they leave a name? No name here. Oh, yes, there's a name here from, it says, for this long weekend, my wife and I are running the 10K Boucherville Sun Life race today, as it's also her last weekend before her return from maternity leave. That comes to us from Sim and Steph in Nuns Island. Oof, I remember that. We all, I think many of us who've taken that mat leave remember what it's like to that sort of last and final weekend before you head back to work and you got to leave the baby, you know, at home or in care or with the grandparents or in daycare. It tugs at the heartstrings. So I feel for you. I feel for both of you, but I'm sure it's going to be a great run this morning over in Boucherville. Let us know, 514-790-0800. What are you up to on this long weekend if you're lucky enough to have the Monday off? Tuesday, of course, is a big day. It's tariff day. Canada strikes back with the retaliatory 50%, dollar for dollar tariff response to the U.S. Tariffs. In the context, of course, of this ongoing, unprecedented trade war with the U.S. And, of course, all of this, it's, you know, these are big words, these are big conversations, big discussions, but that are having very real consequences for everyday Canadians and everyday business owners who are trying to figure out the new reality for their day-to-day activities, for their dealings, for the actual, you know, functioning of their businesses. What will this mean for businesses here in Montreal? CTV's Anastasia Dextrine has the story.
29: Musical instruments to auto parts.
30: Here behind we have a windshield for a car. This is actually for a 55 Chevy. So this is something that we developed for a client.
29: At Aris Packaging in Lachine, Michael Lieberman has built a business around specialty packing. He aims to keep costs down. But come next week, that could get harder.
30: A percentage of it relies on the U.S. supply chain, which has been a challenge because of the tariffs and countervailing tariffs.
29: Starting Tuesday, September 8th, Canada will impose tariffs of up to 50% on some U.S. imports. It's Canada's dollar-for-dollar response to the United States. The move comes after failed trade talks between the two countries led to 50% tariffs on many Canadian goods. For Lieberman, the math is simple.
30: If I'm importing a product that is under the tariffs that cost me a dollar, now that product's cost me $1.50. How do you pass that? How do you go to a customer and say, I got to charge you 50 cents more?
29: It's a question among many small business owners, according to the Canadian Federation of Independent Business. And spokesperson Jasmine Guinette says British Columbia, Ontario, and Quebec will be the hardest hit.
31: Businesses
3: in manufacturing, businesses in construction are going to be highly impacted by the counter tariffs because they import materials and inputs and so on. But wholesale and retail are going to also be highly impacted.
29: The federal government has announced $7.5 billion in new measures to support Canadian workers and businesses as a result. But Lieberman says years of trade disputes have already forced him to adapt.
30: We're still dealing with tariffs that were paid from 2016 that have not been returned to us. And now 2020, it happened again. It's forced us, in some cases, to move our manufacturing into the United States for the product that's sold into the United States. I don't think it's wrong to counter tariff. I think it's okay. But what is the cost to the Canadian economy?
29: And Lieberman says the question isn't just who pays the tariff. It's how long can they afford to. Anastasia Dextrine, CTV News.
0: Thank you so much to Anastasia for that reporting. These are very real consequences. You know, when Mark Carney said, when they asked him about what was happening, if we were at war, this is a trade war, right? This is going to be hurting so many people on both sides of the border, and it's going to change so many things, and we'll see for how long, right? This is, you know, we're getting ever closer to those midterm elections in the States, and we'll see what kind of an impact that has. But of course, it's all happening on our end anyway, this coming Tuesday. Good news now, some good news for Rush fans. If you are a fan of the legendary rock band Rush and you want to see them in Vancouver, we've got your chance to win an iHeart Radio Epic Rock Adventure. 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Jimmy, we lost.
5: CF Montreal, our team in Major League Soccer, 2-0 loss in Philadelphia last night. You heard the game on TSN 690. It wasn't a must-win, but really every game right now is a must-win. Here's the coach, Philippe Lafroy, after the game.
8: We are wasting all our opportunity to punish the opponents. And this game, we were not even able to enter into the box because we made bad choices, but also bad execution.
5: Right now, CF Montreal, 6 points out of a playoff spot with 11 games to play. In their next game, they're taking on a really good Charlotte team, Stade Saputo, Wednesday night. TSN 690 will have that for you. Looking at the U.S. Open, Leila Fernandez, she lost her doubles match yesterday afternoon. So right now, there's no Canadians left in the singles or doubles draw. Looking at the Toronto Blue Jays, they beat the Royals 4-3 yesterday. They've now won 6 of their last 7. They've been struggling all year, but they're getting hot at the right time. And with that victory, they're now tied with Cleveland for that final playoff spot in the American League with 18 games to play. And a couple of notes for you today. The Italian Grand Prix, 9 o'clock start time. That's tough. Formula 1, race car driving. TSN Television has you covered. TSN Television also has you covered when the Montreal Roses visit Ottawa noon today. That's Northern Super League, our women's team in that Northern Super League soccer. And FC Super, our team, men's team soccer in the Canadian Premier League. They're going to be in Vancouver at 6 o'clock tonight. Joanne?
0: All right. Thank you so much for that, Jimmy. Coming up in just a few moments, our political analyst, Sandy White, is going to be taking a closer look at a Fraser Institute study that looked into how well Canadians are doing, how well our economy is doing, how well we're doing in terms of spending, in terms of quality of life, comparing it, of course, to our U.S. Neighbors. All of this, of course, in the context of a trade war. And the elections happening here in Quebec, putting that all together and taking a look at what our government, both the provincial and federal government, is doing to boost the economy, to make things better for us in the cost of living crisis. There's so many moving parts in this situation. Have you decided? Have you decided who you're voting for? You know, this election is heating up. It's getting the promises. Everyone's making their promises. New promises every week. And of course, we're following this here for you on CJD 800 and on CTV News Montreal. But, it's an interesting election campaign as well, of course, because we're talking a lot about the issues here in Quebec, but all of this under the giant umbrella, under the giant threat of these Trump tariffs. We're taking a look at that with Sandy White coming up in just a few moments. But for now, it's 6:30, 13 degrees still in the downtown core. 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
9: Good morning. It's 6:30. I'm Dario DeFelice with your CTV News update. 14 degrees downtown. Your full forecast coming up in minutes. Here's what's making news right now. Tensions are heating up on the provincial campaign trail. A tentative agreement with Quebec's midwives and a Canadian runner has gone missing as she was trying to break a record. From the CJAD 800 Traffic Center, both sides of the LaFontaine Tunnel are closed this morning. The inbound side coming into the city is closed all weekend and will only reopen Tuesday morning at 5 a.m. However, the outbound side leaving the city will reopen this morning at 9 o'clock. The detour for those closures is the Jacques Cartier Bridge, and it is expected to see slowdowns throughout the day as a result. We have another closure on the Laurentian Auto Route 15 North. It is shut down from Henri Bourassa until Sauvé, but it will reopen at 8 a.m. Otherwise, all routes are working well. On this second weekend of the campaign trail for the provincial election, CAQ leader Kristen Fréchette is facing criticism from all parties about using threats from U.S. President Donald Trump to create anxiety as a distraction from her track record. Fréchette defended the move yesterday, saying the additional tariffs are a serious issue for Quebec.
10: Trump is causing a lot of damages and fear and preoccupations because he's imposing exponential tariffs on our economy, on our business. And it is in Quebec that the impacts, the negative impacts, are the highest. And I think that political leaders must take that into consideration, because it seems to me that they do not put enough attention on what's going on.
9: And despite the tensions, the parties spent the day traveling throughout Quebec making new promises. CTV's Sweeta Rassi has details.
11: Let's start with the CAQ. Fréchette is pledging 25,000 new daycare spots, costing $750 million over 4 years. Moving on to Quebec Solidaire, Ruben Razel focused on health care, promising 400 new frontline access points modeled after the CLSC network. The Conservatives announced a digital platform that would speed up government services and save $3.4 billion over 5 years. The PQs went down the fiscal restraint route, promising to freeze the salaries of elected officials of the National Assembly and the CEOs of Crown corporations until the budget is balanced.
9: Quebecers head to the polls on October 5th. The Quebec government says it has reached a tentative agreement with the province's midwives. The six-year deal would cover more than 300 midwives working in Quebec's health network until 2030. The government says the agreement is aimed at improving working conditions and expanding access to prenatal and childbirth services. Details have not been released as members still need to vote on the proposal. A Canadian runner has gone missing as she was attempting to break a mountain running record in the Alps along the Switzerland-Italy border.
12: A search is underway for Canadian skyrunner and mountaineer Kaylee McChrystal, who was last seen Tuesday while climbing the Matterhorn in Italy. The roughly 4,500-meter mountain sits along the Italian-Swiss border and overlooks the town of Zermatt. The national sport governing body says McChrystal has years of experience in technical and high-altitude environments and had climbed the Matterhorn before. It says she was attempting to break a record but did not provide details. McChrystal is described as a highly respected athlete in the international skyrunning community and is listed as being from Squamish, B.C. David Augustine, The Canadian Press.
9: And Hawaii is bracing for a Category 4 hurricane. NBC's Tammy Trujillo has the latest.
0: At last check, Hurricane Lowell was about 635 miles southwest of Honolulu, with top winds of about 130 miles per hour, and is expected to move north past the islands this weekend. A hurricane watch has been issued for a marine national monument encompassing the northwestern Hawaiian Islands, and a tropical storm watch has been issued for the islands of Kauai and Niiau. The outer bands of the hurricane are expected to produce heavy rain. I'm Tammy Trujillo.
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0: Six thirty-five, 13 degrees Sunday morning. It's the long weekend. So many texts coming in this morning for letting us know here on, you know, what you're doing for the long weekend. The Dario De Felice in for Tom Whaling. We just heard from him. Do you have it? Are you working tomorrow?
9: I am.
0: Okay, so that's, you know, you're working for all of us, and we appreciate you, Dario.
9: I do have a friend's birthday that I'll be going to tonight.
0: There you go.
9: So, yeah.
0: And you probably don't have to wake up at 3 o'clock in the morning.
9: No, I do not.
0: There you go. You can go to bed at 10 p.m. then.
9: Yeah.
0: Or whatever time young people go to bed at. I like a comfortable 8:30. But yes, I mentioned a little earlier that I was trying to head to the Brome Fair today, with my husband and my kids. Lots of text messages coming in warning me about the traffic on this long weekend. That's true. I got to factor that in. But, anyway, if you're out there, and if you've been out to the Brome Fair, it's usually lots and lots of fun. So hopefully we make it out there later on. I hope that I don't do one of these things that I tend to do on Sundays after the show. I say, oh, I'll take a little nap, just a little nap, and then I'll wake up at 3 p.m. So no, we will power through. I'm going to get myself a new cup of coffee because I don't know what I did, Dario. I must have hit the wrong button on the coffee maker. We have a big fancy coffee machine here at the office. Must have hit the wrong button. Not going to lie. This tastes a little bit like what I imagine sewer water to be. I don't know what I've done. I don't know what I did. Dario, I did something wrong. You don't think it's like terrible brown water that I...
9: I hope not.
0: Anyway, if I'm ill later on, we will know what has taken me. Let's have a look, shall we, at this weather right now. 13, as I mentioned, 24 will be our high for today. Mainly sunny, a little bit of cloud coverage. It'll feel like 26 degrees, a low of 13. Monday, a day off for lots of people. 26 will be the high. We'll feel like 28. The low will be 16. Tuesday looks great as well. 24 with a mix of sun and clouds, a low of 17. Wednesday, the rain kicks in all day, pretty much. 23 will be the high, 19 is the low. And Thursday has been problematic since I spotted it yesterday. A high of 24 and a low of 9. 9, a single solitary 9, a single digit there. So that's a Thursday problem. But today and tomorrow is looking great with highs of 24 and 26 degrees. Coming up, political analyst Sandy White joining us on the latest study. Look into the Fraser Institute looked into our living standards here in Canada, how people are doing compared to the U.S., for example, in the context of this trade war, in the context of the upcoming election here in Quebec, and where the government should be investing and spending money to sort of lift us out of this cost of living crisis. That's coming up. 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
0: Lots to get to right now with our political analyst, Sandy White. We're in the middle of an election. We're fighting with the Americans in the seemingly never-ending trade war. All this, as a new Fraser Institute study, is showing that Canadian living standards are languishing behind the U.S. and that the economy is struggling quite a bit. Just how badly are we struggling and what needs to get done? That's one of many questions we have for Sandy White this morning. Sandy, thank you so much for joining us.
21: Thank you, as always, Joanne. Good to have you back.
0: Yeah, happy to chat with you. Thank you for that. Let's get to the how bad. How bad are things going right now? How badly, I should say, are things going right now in the economy?
21: Well, they're not great, Joanne. So there's lots of conflicting forces happening in the Canadian economic landscape at the moment. Some are good, but most are bad. And all of this is happening in the context of a Quebec election and the U.S. trade war. I think former Prime Minister Kim Campbell famously said that an election is no time to discuss serious issues. She was actually misquoted. About that. But I think voters feel the opposite of that. This is a moment where we are seeing household finances getting stretched, cost of living is rising. Canada has a very real problem of an economy that has not been firing on all cylinders for a long time. So we'll dive into some numbers because I think they're quite critical. So the economy had a great second quarter this year at around 3.3%, the best in 3 years. But last week's job numbers just came out saying Canada lost 42,000 jobs in August versus an expected gain of 15,000. So unemployment has stayed around 6%, partly because the labor force shrank, meaning that people have just kind of stopped looking for work. So strong spring, but weak going into the fall. And Quebec, Joanne, is the worst in all this. Quebec lost 19,000 jobs in August alone, and that is down on the year 52,000. This may hurt the CAC in the election. They have been leading that economy for a while. Montreal, in particular, lost 21,000 jobs in August. And this is happening when voters are worried about all those issues we spoke about, cost of living, weak economic growth, et cetera. Last one, which is kind of concerning, is youth employment. Youth unemployment rose 13%. Up from 11% in the pandemic. So what does all of this mean? The Bank of Canada is talking about potential rate hikes, even though they've been saying they want to calm things down. We've got inflation coming from oil shocks, but on the other hand, we have people losing jobs. So if the bank raises rates, we're having a bit of an economic discussion here, that slows down the economy, but raising rates also stops inflation. And the final point I'll make here, go back to the 1970s, people talked a lot about these moments of stagflation with inflation growing and the economy not moving. Canada risks falling into that moment again, particularly when we're about to get into a nasty phase of the trade war with the Americans, and that could be catastrophic for the economy.
0: I mean, it sounds quite doomy and gloomy right there. As we did mention, though, we are in the middle of an election here in Quebec. What do you say then to a Quebec voter, who, for example, who's listening to us this morning and saying, look at this, look where we're at, we're in a trade war. How do you think this will play out in this election cycle?
21: Well, Quebec voters should be hoping that their leaders are talking a lot more about the economy. They're talking about relief. They're talking about reductions on taxes for grocery bills, healthcare reform. These things are important. Charles Milliard is talking about building $100,000 homes, less red tape. The PQ wants to abolish Santé Québec. The CAQ is emphasizing private sector capacity in healthcare. But, Joanne, no one is talking seriously about growing the damn economy. They're talking about redistribution. Hmm. And you can't solve weak living standards and 54,000 job losses in a year by redistributing other people's money. So I hope that voters are going to be expecting more of our political leaders on the economic front. It's really the main underlying question in this entire Quebec election. And I'll go back. Look at this Churchill Falls deal that just happened between Quebec and Newfoundland and Labrador. That's amazing, but we need 100 more of those. And this ties back into the federal level as well. At the Major Projects Office, Carney came out with what is broadly a pretty decent idea, but the bottleneck, as you and I spoke about maybe a year ago, is this is leading the federal government to kind of pick winners. And I hear that there are something like hundreds of projects basically just sitting on the Prime Minister's desk waiting for approval because it has to come from him and his people. Mm. If they don't get approved, the economy doesn't move. So this is the challenge that we're facing across the board. And for Quebec voters, they're right to be worried. The CAQ is kind of leading this conversation right now on economic issues. They have seemingly the most trust as it pertains to fighting Trump and tariffs. But whether that means they're actually going to be doing things that help Quebec voters is a very different question.
0: And it's a micro and macro situation here, right? You know, you're talking about these big projects. You said we need 100 more of those projects. Yet for the everyday Canadian, for the everyday Quebecer, it is the cost of living crisis. And looming over all of this, of course, is our trade war with the Americans. Which one of these aspects do you think will be front and center? You know, there's this conversation, of course, a perpetual conversation in Quebec here. You know, whether you're a federalist, are you worried about another referendum? But it seems to be all of this now under this umbrella of wait, first things first, Trump. How does this all play out for you?
21: Well, Joanne, we've said it before. It's kind of everything all together all at once right now. Trump still ends up being the pointy end of the spear, and that has been immensely to Christine Fréchette and the CAQ's benefit because they look like the people who can best handle him. Whether that is true is as yet to be seen. But in my view, Joanne, again, back to my constant optimism, this is the fun part. We know how to solve these problems. The solutions are kind of clear. So you've got three core things kind of happening at the same time in Quebec and in Canada. Job losses, cyclical problem, an external shock of Trump and tariffs and trade uncertainty. Hopefully that goes away. And then the structural problem is really what we should be talking about of weak productivity, weak investment, and per capita growth. The Americans have blown us out of the water on this for the past 25 years. Mm. But the solutions are kind of great. Short term, we know we will probably support a few key sectors. Quebec is likely to be hit hard by a lot of this stuff with some support, some stimulus, but making sure that it's not too much that it worsens inflation. Retaliatory tariffs are coming in what looks to be about 2 days from now, because I don't think the Americans and the Canadians are going to solve this problem anytime soon. Those should be short-lived, however, because they hurt us too. But then we need to talk about the bigger issues. We need more tax cuts. We need those projects to get approved. Certain regulations need to be cut. But then in the longer term, it's how do we lower barriers to business investment? Meaning, again, taxes, regulation, permitting, expand energy and resources. One point that you and I talk about often, though, Joanne, is we need to build a 21st century economy. We're still talking about digging things out of the ground and selling it to the Americans. Why don't we focus more on tech, on AI, on quantum computing, and now a lot of this money flowing towards areas like defense? But broadly, Canada has this big economic challenge ahead of us. We haven't been doing well for the past 20 or 25 years. Now is the time to act. The Quebec election is hopefully a moment where we're going to see our parties rise to the occasion. And at the federal level as well, this threat is very real. And I hope Carney recognizes that he needs to keep going those next few steps to make the big changes that Canada needs to survive.
0: But as you just said, Sandy, right, it's as if it's everything all together, all at once, happening right now. Very interesting. Sandy White, again, our political analyst. You can follow him on X, formerly known as Twitter, at Sandy White, capital S, capital W, Sandy White, C-A, capital C, capital A, at Sandy White, C-A. Sandy, thank you so much for joining us. We'll chat again next weekend.
21: Thanks, Joanne. I appreciate the plug.
0: All right. Coming up in just a few moments, we have got some comedy for you. And in the next hour, in the 7 o'clock hour, oh my goodness, we're already almost starting the second hour of the show. We're going to be talking about endometriosis with Dr. Christopher Labos. This is an often misunderstood, underdiagnosed or misdiagnosed, horrible condition that affects so many women, who struggle in silence. What you need to know, what you also need to know to support your partner, who may be struggling through all that. That's coming up in about 25 minutes time. But first, some comedy headed your way. 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
0: 6:54 and the sun is up and out and shining. Love, love, love to see that on this Sunday, right in the middle of a long weekend. 514-790-0800. So many texts coming in, because I asked, what are you doing on this long weekend? If you're lucky enough to have the Monday off, listener here, also mentioning that they're going to the Brome Fair. Did not leave a name. Love when you leave your name. As well, a listener just texted in, good morning, Joanne. If possible, can you please give a shout out to St. Ansgar's pop-up garage sale at 4020 Grand in NDG starting at 1 p.m. today. Bless you. Well, bless you. And there it is. There you have it. That's happening at 4020 Grand in NDG. All of that starting at 1 p.m. Love. By the way, if you do have these community events happening, you can always text us during the show, and we'd love to share that information to keep you all connected. We love to be connected. All right, let's get to some comedy, some ha-has, as I love to do, checking out with the late-night talk show hosts, the late-night hosts, I should say, I had going on. Some of them still on vacation. Some of them still having guest hosts, including Jelly Roll.
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5: 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I am your guest host, Jelly Roll. I have been having so much fun this week doing this, y'all. And honestly, I've been feeling really good about myself until I turned on Jeopardy the other night.
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5: Okay, I'll take famous fatties for 300. And I do want to thank my friend Jimmy for asking me to fill in for him. I don't fit the usual profile for a talk show host. I look more like a guy who would get a DUI on a tractor. But here I am, and if my high school teachers could see me now, it would be the first time because I never showed up anyways.
2: Jimmy Fallon.
11: Did you guys see this? Defense Secretary Pete Hegseth just announced annual... He just announced annual testosterone screenings for service members. He's also going to test their urine to make sure it's 100% Monster Energy drink. Some more political news. Former President Joe Biden just announced that he's written a book about his presidency that's coming out in November. Here's the cover. Yep, the book was written by a ghostwriter, Joe Biden. Oh. It's the second book Biden has written. The first was The Odyssey. The book is about what Biden remembers from his presidency, so it's 3 pages. It's kind of a strange book because towards the end it starts being written by Kamala Harris.
2: Seth Meyers.
12: Authorities in Las Vegas recently arrested the former board president of a little league for allegedly embezzling nearly $65,000 from the organization. As for how authorities figured it out, there were signs.
0: All right. Thank you to Anthony DiBiasio for putting that together for us. We love to have the giggles here on weekends with Joanne Brackus. Anthony, of course, works on the Andrew Carter Morning Show, Monday to Friday, bright and early, right here on CJAD 800. Also on CJAD tonight at 8 on the TED Radio Hour. In an era when anyone with a phone can call themselves a creator, how are people turning all this creativity into income? That's a generational thing, right? I need to learn how to do that. I post. Head on over to at Joanne Brackus on Instagram. I post fun little videos, but people are turning social media into income. Big money makers. Host Manoush Zamarodi talks to Kickstarter co-founder Yancey Strickler about the economics of being creative today. That's on the TED Radio Hour tonight right here on CJD at 8 p.m. Jim, not so great news for us.
13: No, CF Montreal needed a victory in Philadelphia last night. They did not get it. 2-0 was the final score on the wrong side. Right now, CF Montreal, with 11 games to play in the MLS season, they're 6 points out of a playoff spot, basically 2 games out of a playoff spot with 11 to play. And their next game, they're taking on a really good Charlotte team Wednesday night. Stade Saputo is the place. TSN 690 will have the broadcast for you starting at 7 o'clock. Looking at the Toronto Blue Jays, with the victory yesterday 4-3 over the Royals, they've won 6 of their last 7. And more importantly, they're now tied with Cleveland for that final playoff spot in the American League. And looking at the U.S. Open, Leila Fernandez, she was eliminated on Friday in singles action. And right now, she was hoping to have a good doubles run, but no, that did not happen. She lost in doubles yesterday. So now there is no Canadians left in either the singles or the doubles draw on the men's or women's side. Looking at the Formula One Italian Grand Prix, starts at 9 o'clock. TSN Television has you covered. FC Super is going to be in Vancouver. That's our second men's team. They're in the Canadian Premier League. That's a 6 o'clock start time. And the Montreal Roses are women's team in the Northern Super League. They're in first place, and they're going to be in Ottawa, noon start time, and TSN Television has you covered.
0: Okay, great. Thanks for that, Jim. Coming up, Chris Abel, our tech expert, is going to be discussing the latest from the world of robotics and technology. And if you've had those little vacuum cleaners, you know, the ones that sort of go on their own, the little sort of circular flat discs, well, there's been some innovations in them. I had one. I don't even know where it is, but I guess it was one of the first models. It didn't get into the corners and the nooks and the crannies, but apparently the latest models are really getting the job done at that. And a new toothbrush that has a camera on it. I don't understand what that's all about.

0: Good morning, it's 7 o'clock. I'm Dario DeFelice with your CTV News Update. 14 degrees, your full forecast coming up in minutes. Here's what's making news right now. Police investigating after they found multiple vehicles on fire overnight. Quebec's courts issue new guidelines about using AI, and a Canadian airline struggling with union negotiations. From the CJAD 800 Traffic Center, both sides of the LaFontaine Tunnel are closed this morning. The inbound side coming into Montreal is closed all weekend and will only reopen Tuesday morning at 5 a.m. However, the outbound side leaving the city will reopen this morning at 9. The detour for those closures is the Jacques Cartier Bridge. While it is clear now, it is expected to see slowdowns throughout the day. We have another closure on the Laurentian Autoroute, the 15 North. It is shut down from Henri Bourassa until Sauvé, but will reopen at 8 a.m. And right now, all major routes are working well. Montreal police are looking into two suspected arson cases after a pair of SUVs were destroyed in separate overnight fires. The first broke out just after 1 a.m. on Valcourt Street in St. Leonard. Firefighters extinguished the blaze, but the vehicle is a total loss. Police spokesperson Caroline Chevrefis says incendiary materials were recovered at the scene.
1: The K-9 unit was asked at the scene for the search of evidence. Some discussion will be made to locate possible surveillance cameras nearby the scene.
0: A little later, around 1:40 a.m., emergency crews were called to another vehicle fire, but this time on Saint-Cyr Avenue in Montreal East. That SUV was also destroyed. Both investigations have been handed over to the police arson squad, and no arrests have been made so far. Quebec's courts have issued new guidelines limiting how judges can use artificial intelligence. The policy says AI can help with tasks like proofreading, translation, and administrative work, but it cannot be used for legal reasoning, assessing evidence, or deciding cases. Court officials stress that judging must remain a human responsibility, saying AI lacks judgment and accountability. The move follows concerns raised earlier this year when a Quebec court decision cited case law that did not exist. Judges are also being warned not to enter confidential case information into AI systems. Canada is moving ahead with counter tariffs on hundreds of American products starting Tuesday. This comes as a response to U.S. tariffs on Canadian goods. For businesses like Aris Packaging in Lachine, there are concerns about higher costs. Company president Michael Liberman says many supplies still come through the U.S. supply chain.
2: Well, if I'm importing a product that is under the tariffs, that costs me a dollar, now that product's cost me $1.50. How do you pass that? How do you go to a customer and say, I got to charge you 50 cents more?
0: The Canadian Federation of Independent Business says manufacturers, construction companies, and retailers will be among the hardest hit, especially in Quebec.
3: Businesses in manufacturing, businesses in construction are going to be highly impacted by the counter tariffs because they import materials and inputs and so on. But wholesale and retail are going to also be highly impacted.
0: Ottawa has announced $7.5 billion in support measures, but some business owners say the trade disputes have already forced difficult changes. And Jazz Aviation announced yesterday its negotiations with a union representing more than 1,000 of its flight attendants have reached an impasse.
4: The Halifax-based airline, which operates flights under the Air Canada Express brand, says it will seek a conciliation officer as part of the collective bargaining process. Jazz Aviation's update comes a day after the Canadian Flight Attendants Union said 99% of voting members cast ballots in favor of a strike mandate. Union President Marshall Walters has said they want members fairly compensated for the work that they do. The flight attendants have been without a contract since January 1st. The union did not immediately comment on the impasse. David Augustine, The Canadian Press.
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0: 13 degrees and sunny on this Sunday morning, September the 6th. We're kickstarting the second hour already of Weekends with Joanne Vrakas. I want to thank each and every one of you for your text messages. I remind you, love when you text, but please leave your name because we love to read your text messages on the air. Many of you just taking it easy on this long weekend. So many of you heading out to the Brome Fair. I mentioned that we may be going with the boys and my husband and the boys later today. The only thing that worries me is the amount of traffic. And finding a parking when you get there, by the way, is sometimes a bit tricky, but that's okay. Love to hear from you. 514-790-0800. Let us know what you're doing, on this long weekend. If you're lucky enough to have the Monday off, it's looking beautiful out there. Plenty of sunshine already. Sun is shining. It's one of my favorite things, in our CJD 800 studios. 24 will be the high for today. It'll feel like 26 degrees, a little bit of cloud coverage, but that's okay. We'll ignore that because right now, plenty of sun, a low of 13. Monday, 26 will feel like 28, a low of 16. Tuesday, beautiful, not bad at all. A little bit of cloud coverage there, a high of 24, a low of 17. Wednesday and Thursday is where we see the rain, but the tricky part of these, those 2 days is the Thursday night. The low is low. The low is 9. Single digit. It's happening. It's happening. I'm not ready for it. But as I mentioned earlier, that's a Thursday problem. Right now, plenty of sunshine for today and tomorrow, and we will take it. Coming up, our tech expert, Chris Abel, will be joining us with the latest from, I'm going to call it, this week's little gadgets are quite wacky. We've got a toothbrush that has a camera component to it. I don't know what that's for. He'll explain. And these robots, right? You remember the Roomba robot that, the vacuum robot that goes around the house? I don't remember if I had the Roomba or the name that the one that I had, but it didn't do the job. It didn't get into the nooks and crannies. But apparently, it's back and it's new and improved. We'll get into all of that. 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
0: 7:10, and it's time to check in with our tech expert, Chris Abel, to get the latest from the from the world of technology, AI, what have you. Lots of interesting and fun gadgets to get to and new innovations this morning. Good morning to you, Chris.
10: Oh, good morning, Joanne.
0: Let's talk about Dyson, right? Dyson has the vacuum. It has the hair dryer, which many years ago I bought, and let me tell you, at a very hefty price. But this is going into the toothbrush era. So the Dyson unveils a toothbrush camera. What is it, and why do we need it, Chris?
10: Yes. So they had a big event in Berlin. They were showing off with some of their future plans and surprised everybody when they announced, yes, they're coming out with a Dyson toothbrush. But they're not calling it a toothbrush. They're calling it a camera jet.
0: Okay.
10: So it's a toothbrush that has traditional bristles on it, but in a kind of circular pattern on it. But hidden within the bristles, there is a high-velocity water jet. So when you press a button, it sprays the stream of water up against your teeth.
0: Okay.
10: So that seems good. And then the second part is that next to that water jet is a small, tiny, built-in camera. And so the toothbrush, very smart as it is watching your teeth. And so using that as a system to monitor the cleaning process. In fact, this is going to be used for both cleaning as well as flossing. But it is interesting in that when you are cleaning your teeth, you can hold your phone up in front of you and you can actually see the screen. You can see the camera view from the toothbrush and see the inside of your mouth. I'm not quite sure.
0: I don't know.
10: The purpose is for all this.
0: You know, people like to get up close into the nitty gritty of things. I don't know that it's for everyone, and it's probably because we don't have the price yet. So it's probably going to be, you know, knowing Dyson. Well, I mean, we don't know. I may be wrong, but these things are usually quite expensive. So we'll have to wait and see, Chris, as to how much, because you agree with me that this is probably going to be a little bit expensive.
10: They always offer a premium price for their products. I contacted Dyson Canada. I said, you know, this news is coming out of Europe. What's going on? And they said, yes. They said it is coming to Canada soon. And they'll give us details in terms of when that is and how much it's going to be a little bit later. But when it does come, I'll definitely give it a try. I'll brush my teeth.
0: Yeah, let us know. Yeah, let us know.
10: What the whole deal is,
0: Okay, let's talk about Roomba because this was all the rage, right? I just texted my husband. We had the Roomba years ago and then it just wasn't doing the job. It wasn't getting into the corners, but this is like a second generation? What's happening right now? It's the return of the Roomba.
10: Well, iRobot, things were not going well for them. Earlier this year, they had to file for bankruptcy. And it looked like iRobot, who was the original vacuum robot company, might be going out of business and definitely failing to compete with what was coming out of China. Now they're showing off, okay, they are coming back. They're going to make a return. And this time they're introducing a new product called the Duo. We don't have any details, again, no prices, but it's basically two robot vacuums. And the idea is you've got one regular-sized robot vacuum that will run around your home and clean up the main areas of the floor. And then riding on top of it, much to the annoyance of your cat, I'm sure, is a smaller Roomba vacuum cleaner. And so the idea is that at key points, there's a little mechanical arm that will grab that smaller vacuum, drop it to the floor, and then it can go in and do the nitty-gritty areas, the hard-to-reach parts of your floor, and then come back and return and get picked up and put back on the main Roomba vacuum cleaner. So, again, we don't have details. iRobot is basically showing it off as a concept and a way of saying, hey, everybody, don't give up on us yet. We are coming back. Good things will return.
0: Yeah, and again, two hands, if you will, or two robots is better than one in that case. Okay, talk to us. We're going to Vancouver. Vancouver cake decorating robot. Okay, we need a robot to decorate the cakes now. I'm joking. I say this. I am a terrible baker, and every time I try, I fail, and the decorating is a disaster. So what is going on?
10: So, I mean, it's nice to talk about a Canadian robot for a change. Mm-hmm. So out of Vancouver, there's a company called Unifiller. And they've just unveiled their robot called Hero, H-I-R-O. And this is a robotic arm with a little stage on it. And the idea is that you bake your cake, you bring the cake over to the stage, you drop it down. And then the robot, the arm comes alive and has all the sort of degrees of freedom that a human arm does. And it can actually decorate the cake. In fact, it can do very, very difficult writing, drizzling, create custom designs. In fact, they've designed it so that it's very, it can connect with the kind of computer software that already bakeries are using today. So that with one click, they say, you can send your design to the robot arm, and the robot arm will do all the work of decorating the cake for you. This is made for professional use by bakeries, but hopefully they'll have a consumer version a little bit later. For now, this is something that they've unveiled, and hopefully we'll find a consumer version with a consumer price at a later date.
0: Yeah, because it always starts off with good intentions. You know, you think, I can do that at home, and sometimes you got to leave it to the professionals, or in this case, to the Canadian robot. Chris Abel is at Real Chris Abel with a K, and Abel is A-B-E-L. That's where you can give him a follow. Chris, thank you so much for taking the time. We'll chat again next weekend.
10: Hey. Looking forward to it. Thanks.
0: All right. Have a great one. From one Chris to another, Dr. Christopher Labos is joining us in just a few moments. We're going to be taking a closer look at endometriosis. Endometriosis affects so many women. It's painful. It's debilitating. It can change the course of a person's life. It's often underdiagnosed, misdiagnosed, and women suffer in silence. We're going to be taking a closer look as to why, in some cases, it's so hard to get a diagnosis and what the disease actually is, and how it can affect your life, and how you can maybe support a partner in your life or someone, a loved one in your life who's going through this. That's coming up. 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
0: 7:20 and 13 degrees, plenty of sunshine in the forecast for this Sunday, long weekend. Dr. Christopher Labos is joining us to take a closer look, a deep dive, if you will, into endometriosis, what it is, who it affects, and why so many women wait so long to be properly diagnosed. Dr. Labos, thank you so much for joining us.
16: Oh, happy to be here as always.
0: Dr. Labos, I will say that since I announced earlier on the show that we'd be talking about this, I got a lot of text messages from listeners saying that they had to wait years to get a proper diagnosis, that they were suffering, that they kept telling their healthcare provider something is not right, it's not good. to finally be diagnosed. Before we talk about this problem and diagnosis, can you remind us, what is endometriosis? How does it present and what are some of the symptoms?
16: So endometriosis is basically when you have cells of the uterus, so endometrial cells that are present outside of the uterus. So they have migrated for various reasons, and that's one of the things that's unclear about endometriosis, why it happens, but they have, for a variety of reasons, found themselves outside of the uterus. They can be in the fallopian tubes, they can be in the ovaries, they can be elsewhere in the pelvis. They can, in theory, be anywhere. Most usually it's in the pelvic area, but they have migrated to other areas. They are replicating, and with the fluctuations of hormones that happens with the menstrual cycle, they become inflamed, and that inflammation can cause pain. And so you have this cyclical variability of pain that can be very debilitating for some women. It contributes to infertility, which is how most women end up getting diagnosed, because they're doing an infertility workup. And it can cause a very significant disruption in your everyday life.
0: And so to be clear, Dr. Labus, this is more than just regular period cramping, right? I have a few friends who were recently diagnosed, and they, you know, it was more than just bloating and cramps. Let's talk about this sort of pain aspect and pain management aspect in all this that you know, women are suffering.
16: Yeah, it's very, very, very painful. Now, there's obviously, you know, more mild and more severe cases. Endometriosis is actually much more common than we realize, and it's very possible that some of the milder cases are just never diagnosed because women do sort of attribute it to period pain and then never go to the doctor. That's part of the reason why there's such a long time. So a lot of people, you know, we do tend to normalize period pain,
0: yeah,
16: right?
0: And well, from a young age, we're just told that that's part of life. You know, that's going to happen once a month, and we deal with it, unfortunately. Yeah.
16: People say, it's like, how could you go years without going to a doctor or being diagnosed? It's like, well, it's because you spend years thinking this is normal. And if you have no comparator, if you've never mentioned to anybody, it's like, yeah, once a month I have this debilitating pain that, you know, makes it unable for me to leave the house. You know, you need somebody to tell you, like, no, that's not normal. You need to go see a doctor for that, because it is very easy to normalize pain when you've never experienced anything else.
0: And I think women in general, and you'll correct me if I'm wrong, but because that from a young age we're taught, okay, this is just pain you have to deal with, we internally normalize it and don't necessarily seek proper help. Let's talk about you mentioned something. You mentioned infertility. Can you explain how endometriosis can make you infertile? Some people talk about hysterectomies afterwards to sort of get rid of all of this. Walk us through that, please.
16: Well, okay, so the infertility, it depends where the ectopic cells are. So if they're in the ovaries or the fallopian tubes, it's not hard to see how they're going to, it's not hard to see how they're going to impact the normal
0: they block the tubes
16: process. Yeah, it will block the tubes, it'll affect the ovaries. You know, the ovaries won't be able to produce a normal follicle sometime, or even just blocking the tubes can do that as well. So when women undergo a fertility workup because they're trying to have a baby and they can't, endometriosis is something people look for, and that's what usually prompts the diagnosis in many cases.
0: And talk about hysterectomies and endometriosis. Is that a viable option? I mean, it feels quite extreme to sort of get rid of everything, right?
16: Well, here's the thing. Surgery is used as a treatment. Hysterectomy is going to depend on a case-by-case basis, but normally if you can see a visible mass of endometrial tissue outside of the uterus, like in the pelvis or on the ovaries, you can surgically remove that. The thing you have to be careful about, and the reason why surgery shouldn't be seen as a cure, is that the anatomical visualization of endometrial tissue outside of the uterus does not necessarily correlate with the amount of pain that you have. So you can do a scan and see a lot of endometrial tissue in the pelvis, and the person can be relatively okay. And then you can do another scan that looks, you know, pretty much normal, and the person can be in a lot of pain. So yes, you can use surgery to remove tissues if you see clumps of abnormal tissue in specific locations, but that doesn't necessarily mean your symptoms will get better. It often will, but it may not. And so you have to understand that going in, and that's one of the great complexities of treating endometriosis.
0: You mentioned that a lot of women discover this when they're going in for fertility tests. Can this happen at any age? Can you have gone your whole life, all of your period cycles without sort of noticing anything, and then poof, all of a sudden at 50, you're thinking, something's wrong? Does it sort of develop as you get older? What do we know?
16: Well, no, it starts at a young age. But yeah, it's possible that you don't notice it for a couple of reasons. One is normalizing pain, as we talked about. The other thing is that one of the treatments that helps is oral contraception, right? Hormonal contraception to regularize your period.
0: The
16: that
0: pill.
16: Does help with the symptoms. Yeah, exactly. So if you start the pill and you're like, oh, I feel better, you might say, oh, it probably was a period pain and now I feel so much better. So the fact that we inadvertently treat it with, you know, just anti-inflammatories and hormonal contraception means that a lot of women will be like, oh, okay, well, I guess this went away. No need to go to the doctor for that. So it does start at a young age, but depending on what your symptoms are, do you have more pain? Do you have more bloating? You know, you may not necessarily realize it or think about it, or you may accidentally treat it and feel better and then not give it a second thought. So that, again, is also the reason why people can go years without a diagnosis.
0: Let's talk about diagnosis and let's talk about advocacy, right? We discussed the fact that women normalize pain. It's just part of our nature and part of how we're sort of taught to deal with the discomfort of being a woman, because that's just part of, you know, what we have to deal with. So many text messages, as I mentioned, just had said, Joanne, I kept getting misdiagnosed. What should women who suspect something is wrong, what should they say to their gynae, to their healthcare provider? How much should they insist and what should they ask for in terms of testing if they really feel something is not right?
16: Well, here's the thing. Excuse me. If you do feel that something's not right, just sort of say that. Try to explain what your symptoms are. I always find it very helpful if people can sort of make a list or
0: yes.
16: write out what they want to say before they go to the doctor, because you'd be surprised how often people come to the doctor's office and then go totally off script. And, you know, I'm a cardiologist and people come in and start talking to me about their colonoscopies because their brain just starts going in 1,000 different directions. So make a list of what you want to say. It helps focus the conversation. The problem with testing for endometriosis is that there really is no test for endometriosis. Like, there's no blood test that you can do for it. It is based on history and physical, and it's about sort of looking back and realizing that all this pain can be attributed to something. You can do scans to look for endometrial tissue, but like I said, it could be normal and you could still have pain. They used to use exploratory surgery to look for these abnormal clumps of endometrial cells, but for obvious reasons, most people don't want to have exploratory surgery.
0: So invasive, yeah.
16: And, you know, listen, because, you know, you and I might understand what that is. Go say exploratory surgery to somebody who's 25 years old. They look at you like you have a second head, like it makes no sense to them, right?
0: Yeah.
16: So it's very hard to diagnose endometriosis because there is no specific test for it. I think one of the other issues that we have is that when you don't have your own doctor who
0: yes.
16: knows you from young, you know, it's hard to sort of re-explain yourself to somebody every 6 months. If you're seeing different doctors, you're like, I have chronic pain. The problem is that there's a lot of things that can cause chronic pain. It could be endometriosis, but it could be pelvic inflammatory disease, right? It could be an infection. There's a lot of things that can cause pain. And so if you go to somebody who you've never met before and you're expecting them to come up with endometriosis on the first shot, that's probably not going to happen. You need to have chronic follow-up, and that chronic follow-up is something we don't have a lot of.
0: And we need a healthcare system that'll give us that, and that we are certainly not there. Dr. Christopher Labos, it's such an interesting conversation as always. Go listen to his podcast. It is called The Body of Evidence. It's so very interesting. Dr. Labos, have a great Sunday. Thank you for this, and we'll chat again next weekend.
16: Talk to you there.
0: All right, 7:29. Jim, and a loss for Montreal.
17: CF Montreal, they needed a win, and they needed a win badly last night in Philadelphia. They did not get it. They lost 2-0, and with 11 games to play, they're 6 points out of a playoff spot. It's looking worse and worse by the day. In their next game, they're taking on a really good Charlotte team right here in Montreal, Stade Saputo, Wednesday night, and TSN 690 will have it for you. And the Montreal Roses are women's team in the Northern Super League. They're in action in our nation's capital, Ottawa, noon start time, TSN Television. Has you covered.
0: Thanks, Jim. Coming up in just a few moments, a brand new program out of McGill has just started. They're looking for 10,000 participants. This is aimed at older people, at seniors, aimed at improving your quality of life, getting you better access to healthcare professionals. They're looking for 10,000 participants. We'll be speaking to the researchers over at McGill coming up in just a few moments. For now, though, it is 7:30, 13 degrees, time for your CTV News Update.
18: 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I'm Dario DiFelice with your CTV News Update. 14 degrees downtown. Your full forecast coming up with Joanne in minutes. Here's what's making news right now. Multiple accusations between parties on Quebec's election campaign trail. A Montreal mother is raising concerns about AI photos, and some U.S. citizens are speaking out against Trump's name change for Lake Ontario. An update now from the CJAD 800 Traffic Center. Both sides of the LaFontaine Tunnel are closed this morning. The inbound side coming into Montreal is closed all weekend, and it will only reopen Tuesday morning at 5 a.m. However, the outbound side leaving the city will reopen this morning at 9. The detour for those closures is the Jacques Cartier Bridge, and it is expected to see slowdowns throughout the day as a result. And we did have that closure on the Laurentian Autoroute 50 North. It was supposed to reopen at 8 a.m., but I'm just seeing it has reopened early. So if you are in that area, feel free to take the 50 North. In the news on the campaign trail for Quebec's provincial election, there are tensions between the CAQ and Parti Québécois as the parties continue their campaigns this weekend. CTV's Sweeta Rassi has an update.
19: Christine Fréchette said PQ leader Paul St-Pierre Plamondon did not mention the word referendum at his large rally in Quebec City yesterday evening. The accusation she's making is that the PQ leader, whose platform runs on Quebec independence, is now softening his tone. At the rally, St-Pierre Plamondon mentioned the word consultation, referring to the referendum, but Fréchette says it's important voters know what's on the table. The PQ leader pushed back, saying the words public consultation and referendum mean the same thing. St-Pierre Plamondon has promised to hold a referendum during his first term, but not while Trump is in office. He also accused Fréchette of creating a climate of anxiety by constantly talking about the trade war.
20: Mais Madame Fréchette brandit l'épouvantail Trump à tous les jours.
19: Saying that Fréchette waves around the Trump boogeyman every day.
18: Meantime, there were announcements from other parties. Quebec Solidaire announced 400 new primary care access points through an expanded CLSC network. Conservative leader Éric Duhaime says moving most government services online could save nearly $3.5 billion over 5 years. And Liberal leader Charles Milliard is accusing the CAQ of overstating its promises with the announcement of 25,000 new subsidized daycare spaces. A Montreal mother is raising concerns about AI photo tools. She says her child's daycare uploaded her 3-year-old daughter's graduation photo to a website that used AI-generated backgrounds without her consent. Amelia Robitaille says parents need to know where their children's photos are ending up.
21: They can sell these photos and she can be on an ad somewhere across the world for something. She could be modeling for clothing. Or it could be used as child abuse materials, which is really dark.
18: Meantime, tech analyst Carmi Levy says many parents don't realize what can happen once an image is uploaded to an AI platform.
22: It comes with very serious privacy implications because what you're doing, you're sharing that photo, that image of, in this case, a child with a platform that will then use that information in all sorts of other ways that are well beyond your control.
18: Levy says there are no legal protections against companies for using that uploaded data. And some dual U.S.-Canadian citizens are speaking out against President Trump's name change for Lake Ontario.
23: U.S. President Donald Trump's executive order to change the name of Lake Ontario to Lake America has sparked widespread outrage among dual citizens and Americans who live in Canada. London, Ontario resident Chris Kubinski says he was so outraged by those threats of annexation that he decided to renounce his U.S. citizenship and divorce Trump's America.
24: Literally, when he started talking about 51st state, Canada's not a country, all that negative rhetoric, I just kind of went, that's it, I'm done.
23: He calls it an embarrassing stunt and says it is very childish. From the Canadian Press, I'm Karen Rebo.
18: For more news, including a Montreal daycare ordered to pay thousands for refusing a toddler due to allergies, at ctvnewsmontreal.ca. 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
0: Thirteen degrees, plenty of sunshine in the forecast for today and tomorrow on this long weekend. Hope you're taking the time to enjoy, soak in the sun. 24 will be our high for today. It'll feel like 26 degrees. Low 13, not bad at all. Tomorrow, Monday, 26 will feel like 28, low of 16. Tuesday, gorgeous as well. High of 24, low of 17. And then Wednesday and Thursday, we've got some rain in the forecast and a low of 9. 9 degrees, boo. But that's happening on Thursday. The next few days though, gorgeous, plenty of sunshine. So get out there and enjoy it. 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CJ8800's cash call is back. 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To healthcare professionals, they're looking for 10,000 seniors. We'll tell you all about the program and how you can sign up or maybe even sign up a loved one. 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
0: Well, there is a new program for seniors being rolled out at McGill. It is called the Integrated Care for Older Persons, or ICOPE, and it's looking for participants, a first of its kind in Canada. And here to tell us all about it is Dr. Gustavo Duque, Director of McGill's Division of Geriatric Medicine. Dr. Duque, thank you so much for joining us.
5: Thank you for having me.
0: Okay, so when we were talking about this, you were very excited to talk about this program, right? So the study is done. It's rolling out. You're looking for participants. Before we talk about the participants, tell us why this is such an innovative program and what it's doing for older people.
5: Well, this program is innovative because actually it was developed by the World Health Organization, focusing on healthy aging more than actual disease. Most of the programs are triggered by the presence of disease in older persons, but this one actually focuses on preventing it and identifying deficits early on. That's the innovative part of the program.
0: And so that's interesting. You say most of the programs focus on disease. Would this be sort of a longevity and healthy lifestyle? Like, what are some of the specific things that you guys are working on?
5: Well, the main focus of ICOPE is identifying deficits in six what we call intrinsic capacities that are lost, could be lost with aging, especially with unhealthy aging. That includes memory, psychological well-being, nutrition, vision, hearing, and mobility. So with aging, especially, as I said, with unhealthy aging, we start losing these capacities. And the ICOPE program is intended to identify deficits early on in a way that we can initiate preventive or even sometimes therapeutic interventions before all of them get together and trigger diseases.
0: Okay, so let's talk about the practicality of this now. I think you guys are looking for 10,000 participants. And who are you looking for exactly? Is there an age category you're looking for? And what are people going to be expected to do?
5: Yes, we are looking for older persons, age 65 and older, who are living at home or in a community settings. We would like to also invite caregivers, family members, any trusted people who may support access to this tool. So it's easy to reach online. It's just going to icopequebec.ca, person could go over two steps, actually. Mm-hmm. The first step is a general screening, very quick, very simple questions, but it's very, very accurate on identifying deficits. So after the first step, the system will tell the participants, you have deficit in one, two, three, or all of them. You know, you have a memory problem maybe, or you have a psychological problem. And then the person could move on to a second step, where we use more specific tools to identify and confirm the deficit. So it's not to make diagnosis. Mm. It's just to inform the person and the caregiver and the families that there is something going on that needs attention. And the system also provides some information, general information on prevention, but also local resources that the patient can use to go talk to you know, health professionals, or go to the pharmacy, or go to audiometry or to optometrist. It depends on the deficit.
0: And then what happens? Are they followed? I mean, what exactly? So is this the program is basically come on, do your screening, and then these are the resources? Or what happens after that? Is there a follow up?
5: Yeah, exactly. The system actually generates a very, very illustrative report that the participant can receive via email and can print or bring it to their health professional. So this helps guiding the strategies in terms of prevention and treatment. For instance, the typical example is hearing deficits. You know, a lot of people are in the community that they know that they have hearing deficits, mm. which predispose them to falls, to dizziness, and all these kind of things. If they are identified that they have this deficit, they can easily go to their audiometry and confirm it. And then, you know, initiate interventions. That's the nicety of the program. If there is no deficit, you know, if the person has no deficits at all, they are invited to repeat the assessments once a year and keep checking as a part of their annual check health checkup.
0: And you know, Dr. Duque, this is so interesting because we're in a time period in Quebec right now where access to doctors and access to a diagnosis or access to even a screening is becoming more difficult for many people. So is this sort of I'm guessing this is a useful first step, a useful first tool in a population that is aging and will face these deficits?
5: Exactly. We don't want, with this program, we don't want to actually overwhelm the system. And, you know, send lots of people to the family doctors, which are, you know, access is very limited, as you say. What we want is for people to identify the deficits and start doing and profit, doing some activities and profiting from the local resources without necessarily having to go to the doctors to be assessed. And also to prevent the development of diseases in later on that could trigger, you know, for them to go to emergency or to go to the hospital. So that's what we want to prevent.
0: Yeah, to stop it kind of at the source, if you will, as quickly as possible, or to slow it down, if you will. Dr. Duque, can you remind everyone that address again so for people to be able to sign up?
5: Definitely. It's www.icopquebec.ca.
0: Okay.
5: ICOP is I-C-O-P-E. Quebec.ca.
0: Dr. Gustavo Duque, again, is the director of McGill's Division of Geriatric Medicine. Thank you so much for taking the time. This is such an important resource. And as you said, it helps to sort of give a little air out of the balloon on the system there to loosen things up a little bit. Dr. Duque, thank you so much for taking the time.
5: Thank you very much, Joanne.
0: All right. So if you've got someone in your life who's a little bit older, any seniors in your life, this could be a great resource. They're looking for 10,000 participants. Coming up, one of our favorites here on weekends, Dustin Gilman, a food guy in Montreal, is joining us. You know, it's a brand new season. We need to know where to go to get a yummy, yummy bite. He's got his hottest list of new restaurants for us to discover. That's coming up. 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
0: 7:51, and so happy to be chatting with our next guest, one of our favorites here on Weekends. Dustin Gilman is a food guy in Montreal, and he continues to eat his way through our city and our province to give us his best recommendations. And we're heading into a new season, so I asked Dustin to come up with his list of places we need to discover. Good morning to you, Dustin.
22: Good morning. How are you today?
0: I'm great, and you're making me hungry because I'm looking over this list. We got a lot to get to, so we're diving right in to the new places you need us to discover. So I see the first one. It says Saint-Viateur Bagel, but this is not the same. This is the Saint-Viateur Bagel Bar. Qu'est-ce que c'est?
22: Yeah, exactly. So obviously we know where Saint-Viateur is.
0: Yes.
22: But opened about a month ago. Saint-Viateur decided to open up a bagel bar. So what's interesting is for such a traditional, you know, Montreal food, they opened something that is a little bit non-traditional, a little bit, right? It's a traditional thing that we eat, but with a little non-traditional twist. So this is not like the bagel cafes that they open with, like, the sit-down breakfast and lunch type of thing. What they did was it's a bagels and cream cheese bar that they're calling, like, a spread bar. Basically, you have all these different types of cream cheeses and all different types of bagels that you can get, you know, to make your own sandwich. and what's cool is the cream cheeses are displayed kind of like a gelato bar, like a gelateria. So yeah. It looks like very fancy type of thing. But the non-traditional part, like I said, is the cream cheese flavors, because everybody knows that the classic is just, you know, bagel and cream cheese.
0: Yes.
22: Or, you know, but they got cream cheeses flavored with dill pickle, strawberry, jalapeno, cacio e pepe, spinach and feta, apple, cinnamon, garlic and herbs, and a lot more.
0: Oh,
22: and
0: right.
22: What's great is they're actually making those cream cheese flavors themselves. So they're not just like adding random flavors. They're actually like chefing it up and making it really good.
0: So it's real flavors, not the simulated, like a fake strawberry flavor. This is real, the real deal.
22: Exactly. But you can get a couple classic bagels too that they make. So they have the bagel lox, cream cheese, tomato, capers, that sort of thing. They have the Joe bagel that they call which has ricotta, fig jam, and balsamic glaze.
0: Ooh.
22: Which was made famous by the interview on Somebody Feed Phil on Netflix.
0: Uh-huh.
22: For those who have seen it. So, you know, it's a really cool spot, but it's a really interesting new avenue that Saint-Viateur has taken. And it's really cool. And get a bagel. It's so cool.
0: I love the idea of this. It's a twist on it. I just don't want to wait in that huge line, but it's okay. I maybe try to find a time of the day where no one's there. We'll see. Okay, so that is the Saint-Viateur Bagel Bar. Let's talk about Croquette now, which is in St. Henry.
22: Yeah, so a new spot in St. Henry, also opened a month ago. What's interesting is if I were to tell you that this place has a burger, a club sandwich, a take on a hot chicken sandwich, a Joe Louis and a blueberry tart. You think this is like a classic diner?
0: Yeah.
22: Food, right? And it sort of is, but it's chefed up like a bunch. Not an accessible chefed up, but chefed up enough to be like, oh, this is something nice and different.
0: It's not so, like a deconstructed Joe Louis, right?
22: No. But what's interesting though is they actually have a few things that are cooked over charcoal, which is nice, and it gives it a beautiful flavor. So the burger, for example, is cooked over charcoal. It has an onion and pepper compote, a Quebec Swiss cheese, horseradish mayo, and obviously house made bun type of thing.
0: Mm.
22: The club sandwich has bologna in it, believe it or not. Okay.
0: I am not so much bologna, but like I've been frying up some mortadella lately, which is, I think, bologna adjacent. And let me tell you, Delish.
22: It's good. It's good. Yeah, if you're frying your mortadella, you're doing it right. But yeah, they also have like things like cataloni and ricotta with ricotta and mushrooms. They have cherry stone clams with lemon confit, beef tartare and bone marrow with house chips. And yeah, the dessert has a blueberry tart, the Joe Louis. They also have a Black Forest sundae and a chocolate mousse. But it is very accessible. It's not very expensive. You know, and it's a great spot for like, if you want a quick bite after work, or if you want to just sit down with the family for like a quick meal type of thing. It's a great, great, great spot. Definitely something on the radar.
0: And a fancy kind of twist on a diner. I like that. Okay. That's a Croquette on St. Henry. We're heading over to Gary Carter now. This is Nono's Pizzeria y Club Social.
22: Yes, exactly. So, opened about a month ago too. So we're in Milex at this point. What they're doing is they're doing New York slices. So I think pizza is having a bit of a revolution in this city over the last, you know, couple of years. And we're seeing in the best possible way, by the way. And we're seeing this New York style pizza come through, in a few places. So this is another one, to add to the radar. But what I love is the flavors of the pizza. Yes, they're traditional, but there's a little twist to like each one of their pizzas that you go, oh, that's nice and different. So, for example, like if you want just a classic cheese pizza, right, they don't call it that. It's the upside down, and that's because it has the mozzarella and the Parmesan on it, but the sauce is on the top.
0: Sauce on top.
22: On the bottom. Yeah, so it looks kind of cool, and it gives it a bit of a different sort of twist to it.
0: I don't know how I feel about that. Does it work? It works?
22: I think it works. There's a lot of pizzas now, like a grandma-style pizza and Detroit pizza that puts a sauce on the top. So, you know, I think it works.
0: Okay.
22: The margarita, right, which is usually, you know, tomato, cheese, and basil. Instead of using basil, they're drizzling pesto in sort of like a swirl around the pizza. So it looks cool, and it's a bit of a different flavor.
0: Okay.
22: The spicy pepperino has spicy pepperoni has jalapenos and hot honey. And then they have like a take on a Big Mac pizza too with, you know, the orange cheese and the ground beef and the special sauce and the lettuce type of thing.
0: So this is next level pizza. Okay. That's Nono's Pizzeria y Club Social.
22: Exactly.
0: That's right next to Gerry Park, in Milex. I love it because we're going all over the place. So a little something for everyone. We wrap things up now with Cam's Déjeuner. This is located on Bienville. That's, closest corner on Saint-Denis and Saint-Joseph. So tell us about Cam's.
22: You're going to Cam's, you're getting a breakfast sandwich. That's the menu.
0: That's it?
22: Okay. That's the menu. They have three types. They have four types of breakfast sandwiches. And it's actually opened by, Camilo Lapointe, who was from Menu Extra. So for those who know that place, you know Camilo, Lapointe, hence Cam's Diner.
0: Okay.
22: What's amazing is each element of the breakfast sandwich has been given so much care that it's specially designed, like it was tailored. Each element was tailored to work with each other. So the bread that they make in house, it's covered in poppy seeds, which is, you know, obviously not traditional. Mm-hmm. Sometimes you see the really good breakfast sandwiches, you think, oh, it's on a brioche bun or something. No. This is like made in house, made for this sandwich. The egg in there is fried to perfection. I love a good over easy one.
0: Mm-hmm.
22: There's cheese, and they have a smoked cheese as well that they put on. Spicy mayo, marinated jalapenos, and that's the classic. You can get a BLT or an SLT.
0: That's sausage, lettuce, and tomato instead of the bacon. Okay.
22: Exactly.
0: So that's, you go ahead.
22: And it comes with pickled red onions and chive mayo. And they have tater tots too on the side and really good coffee. There's a line every weekend, but it's worth it.
0: A line? But you had me at tater tots. I don't know about the line, but the tater tots are a go. Again, we're going to be posting this as well. You can also go check out Dustin Gilman at Food Guy MTL. He has all these great recommendations. Go give him a follow. Dustin, it's always such a pleasure and so delicious to have our chats. Have a great Sunday. We'll chat again soon.
22: Thanks so much.
0: All right, 7:59. And Jimmy, it was a loss for Montreal.
1: See, if Montreal needed a victory in Philadelphia last night to stay alive, well, they're still alive in the playoff race, but it's not looking good. 2-0, they lost to Philadelphia. 11 games to play, they're 6 points out of a playoff spot, and their next game is going to be a tough one Wednesday night right here in Montreal, Stade Saputo. TSN 690 is going to have it for you against a really good Charlotte team. And the Blue Jays, 4-3 win over the Royals. They've won 6 of 7, and with 19 games left in the season, they are tied with Cleveland for the final playoff spot. And just one little note, the Italian Grand Prix is going to be on TSN television starting in about 1 hour's time.
0: Okay, Jim, coming up, we're going to be speaking to Richard Filion, who was the Director General of Dawson from 2005 to 2020. We're coming up on the 20th anniversary of the Dawson shooting. There are events planned at the CEGEP to, of course, commemorate that tragic day, people coming together to remember Anastasia D'Souza. We're going to be getting into the impact that it's had on the school, the city, and all of us, and, of course, the events that are planned to mark the anniversary that's coming up in just a few moments. It's 8 o'clock right now. Time for your CTV news update.
5: Good morning. It's 8 o'clock. I'm Dario DiFelice with your CTV news update. 14 degrees downtown. Your full forecast coming up in minutes. Here's what's making news right now. Ottawa's dollar-for-dollar counter-tariffs expected to go into effect this week. Tributes for a well-known Montreal music photographer.

0: Looking back on 9/11 nearly 25 years later. From the CJAD 800 Traffic Center, both sides of the LaFontaine Tunnel are closed this morning. The inbound side coming into Montreal is closed all weekend, and it will only reopen Tuesday morning at 5 a.m. However, the outbound side leaving the city will reopen this morning in just about an hour's time at 9 o'clock. The detour for those closures is the Jacques Cartier Bridge, and it is expected to see slowdowns throughout the day as a result. Otherwise, all your routes are working well. In the news, Ottawa's dollar-for-dollar counter-tariffs on over $27 billion worth of U.S. goods will go into effect on Tuesday. The counter-tariffs target U.S. steel, aluminum, appliances, clothing, seafood, and dairy products. Economics professor with Concordia University, Moshe Lander, says these additional tariffs will hurt Canadians less than the last time.
1: The good news is that the Canadian government seems to have picked goods for which Canadians have options. And that's a really important factor in this story here. If Canadians feel that they have options, whether that's buying from Canadian companies or from European or Asian companies, then there's a good chance that the burden of the tariff is actually going to fall on the American producer, which is, I think, what the intention is. If you want to bring the Americans back to the table, what you want is American businesses calling up the administration saying, would you knock it off already? This is starting to hurt us.
0: U.S. President Donald Trump has said he will retaliate on Canada once again if these new additional tariffs go into effect. It is day 11 of the election campaign, and the party leaders are spread out across Quebec. Premier Christine Fréchette is off today to prepare a meeting ahead of those counter-tariffs, with Deputy Premier Ian Lafrenière taking over campaign duties in Quebec City. PQ leader Paul Saint-Pierre Plamondon is making stops in Montabny, Kamouraska, and Rimouski. Liberal leader Charles Milliard is traveling through Gatineau, the Laurentians, and Laval. Conservative leader Éric Duhaime is visiting Pont-Rouge, while Québec solidaire's Rouba Gazal is campaigning in Quebec City before heading to Rimouski. The leaders are expected to make announcements later this morning. Tributes are pouring in for Montreal music photographer Susan Moss. The rock and roll photographer spent decades documenting Montreal's music scene from Oceaga to small clubs. Moss was recently diagnosed with stage 4 pancreatic cancer and chose medical assistance in dying. Her friend and fellow photographer Tim Snow says her legacy extends beyond her work.
2: This industry has a lot of gatekeeping. There's a lot of, you know, hiding your secrets from everyone else. She was the last person to ever do that. Any new photographer who would walk into a photo pit, she would make them feel 100% comfortable, at ease. She'd help them out, give them some hints, some advice. She was just so well loved and respected.
0: Susan Moss was 58 years old. And American diplomat Baxter Hunt says 9/11 is a day nobody on the continent will forget, both for its horror and for the solidarity from Canadians. Hunt says the outpouring of Canadian support after the September 11th terror attacks of 2001 included welcoming stranded air passengers, defending the U.S. through the war in Afghanistan, and harmonizing air security.
3: The response of Canadians at a time when we most needed it was incredible. And that's, the horror of what happened on that day sticks with you.
0: This Friday marks 25 years since nearly 3,000 people in the U.S. were killed when Al-Qaeda hijackers flew passenger planes into the World Trade Center Twin Towers in New York and crashed into the Pentagon and a Pennsylvania field. 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

0: of a long weekend. We just heard from Dario in the news. You mentioned Susan Moss, the photographer, the music photographer who just passed away. I mentioned her passing on the show yesterday. I just want to say it again. You know, I used to work at Music Plus. I grew up in the punk rock music scene. If you were anywhere connected to any kind of music in the 90s and in the 2000s, Susan was a staple. She was kind. She always had a smile for you. Her talent was absolutely incredible. She had this very recognizable, fiery red hair and a fiery personality to boot. And her work, you know, you gotta go check that out. And check out the many, many, tributes, to Susan Moss's death and Susan Moss's, music photography on Instagram as well. We've got that as well on our CTV News Montreal, page. She was a great photographer, a great person, and of course she will be missed. So thank you for that story, Dario. And of course our condolences, to her, to her family, and to the music community in Montreal, really, because she really made an impact and, you know, always had love and time for everyone. All right, let's take a look at this weather now. As I mentioned, plenty of sunshine, a high of 24 for today. Will feel like 26, a low of 13. So gorgeous. Tomorrow, if you have it off, get out there and enjoy it. A high of 26, a low of 16. Tuesday looking good as well. Some cloud coverage, high of 24, low of 27. And then Wednesday and Thursday, the rain kicks in. And Thursday night, we get a low of 9. It's getting colder out there. Mike wrote in, one of our listeners, saying that he's going to go play some golf and then try to get a beach day. Those beach days are going to be getting fewer because, yeah, the weather's changing slowly yet surely, but beautiful for today. Coming up in just a few moments, we'll be chatting with the former director general of Dawson from the years of 2005 to 2020. We're coming up on the somber 20-year anniversary of the Dawson shooting. They've got a commemorative event planned there next Friday to honor Anastasia D'Souza, to look back at what happened, how it changed the school, how it changed the city. We'll be chatting with the Director General of Dawson coming up. 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
0: 8:11 right now, and we are coming up on a very somber anniversary here in Montreal. It was on September 13th, 2006, so coming up on 20 years that the Dawson College shooting took place. The school is gearing up for a commemorative event to remember the life of Anastasia D'Souza and those who were injured and impacted, of course, by this tragic day. Here to take us back to that day and to talk about the importance of this commemorative event is Richard Filion, who was the Director General of Dawson from the years of 2005 to 2020. Mr. Filion, thank you so much for joining us.
3: You're welcome, Joanne.
0: It's hard to believe that it's already been 20 years because for many of us who were around when this happened, it feels like just yesterday that the city shook with the news of this unfolding situation. You were the Director General of Dawson at the time. Take us back, if you can, to that day, and why you think it's so important that we continue, to mark this somber anniversary.
3: Well, first, I would like to say that this is the kind of thing that should never happen in a school or in any kind of a public setting. Mm. So it's obviously a tragedy, a shock when it's happening. And, well, basically, I was in my office. It was noontime. It was a perfect day, September 13, 2005. There was a lot of the students that were standing outside of the school. I was having a conversation with one of my manager who was telling me that he was about to retire. All of a sudden, someone came in my office telling me that there was some gunshot on the other side of the building because my office is still located on the Sherbrooke side, and the thing happened on the Maisonneuve side. Mm-hmm. So it took me a few seconds to compute the information, I would say, because it's not the type of information that we have to manage every day. And so I stood up and I started to run out of the building. I was very upset. I was furious. I was angry because, you know, Dawson is a quiet place. Everybody is getting along very well. And when something like that with such violence, taking life away from a student, hurting a lot of students, some very severely, it's a shame. It's a shame because, you know, what are the root causes of that sort of behavior? Mm-hmm. You know, we have to reflect on the causes of, because we're an education milieu. We have some sort of mission to understand, to try to find ways to prevent a situation that are not good for anyone. So this was a sad day. This was a sad memory. It brings a sad memory. It's a shame that one of our students got killed on that.
0: Yeah, we should say Anastasia D'Souza was killed, and 19 others were wounded.
3: Yeah.
0: The impact was felt across the city, across the country. Yes. And you were there. I mean, this is a terrible, terrible day. And you stayed on as Director General of Dawson and saw the school change and evolve. So I wonder if you look back, if you have an idea of how you think that particular day, that yes, tragedy changed the school, if you will.
3: Of course, of course. Well, you know, always something in a crisis situation where there's some good that can grow. So, as I said just earlier, you know, we're an education milieu, and our mission is to find out new knowledge. So we had to reflect on our mission, basically. We had to tell ourselves, okay, what is the sense? What is the meaning of what we're doing here? You know, when someone like the shooter has to deliver himself from pain and suffering by taking his own life. Well, that's sad, but he's not harming anyone physically. But when someone bringing other people in his own downfall, in his own suffering, it's a tragedy. It's a tragedy. So why this is happening? This is the question that we had to dig in. And basically, you know, when evil is spreading into someone's mind, what's happening? How come we cannot resist?
0: Yeah.
3: To the evil feeling that might get into our mind, so it is basically because we don't have the mental structure.
0: It was such a heinous act, and so there were so many questions, and people started obviously looking into all sorts of ideas of, you know, how this person was radicalized, and it started a big conversation, and that conversation continues. I think is an important legacy of this awful day. 20 years later, we're coming up on 20 years. Tell us a little bit about the events, if you can, Mr. Filion, that will be taking place to commemorate Anastasia D'Souza and the other victims of violence.
3: Well, honestly, Joan, I can't tell you much because I was not involved into the shaping of the details of the ceremony that will take place next.
0: But I have it right here, Mr. Filion. Okay. We can tell people it's happening on September the 11th on Friday. Yeah. Don't worry about that. Yeah. At 12:30 to 1:30 p.m. It's happening on Dawson College at the Peace Garden.
3: Hopefully it's going to be a nice weather.
0: Yeah, hopefully it'll be a nice weather. It's a day where people can show up. They'll be invited to plant seeds in Anastasia's garden as well. A very important day to remember Anastasia, to remember what happened, and of course to reflect. Richard Filion, again, the Director General of Dawson College from 2005 to 2020. Thank you so much for taking the time for us this morning.
3: You're welcome. Have a good day, Joanna.
0: Thank you so much.
3: See you on Friday.
0: Yes. It's 8:18 right now. Getting lots of text messages about the event. Just to repeat, Friday, September 11th from 12:30 to 1:30 p.m. at the Dawson College Peace Garden. That's on the corner of Wood and Sherbrooke Street West. And you can plant some seeds in Anastasia's garden to commemorate this somber day, but important, of course, to remember. Don't go away. Coming up a little later on the show, we've got psychologist Dr. Sonia Kroll who'll discuss the new no contact trend with your family. But first, John Chacone, our wine expert, explains to us what happens to your wine bottle when it's corked. You think you spent all this money on a great bottle, and then you come home and you think something is not right here. John will explain.
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0: 8:22, and it's time to talk wine with our wine expert, John Chacon. And I want to say for this segment that the nose knows when it comes to corked wine. We're asking today, what happens to wine when it gets corked? What can we do about it? Why does it happen? John, thank you so much for joining us.
13: Good morning.
0: Okay, this is a big one because, you know, it's happened to a lot of people. You get to the store, you buy your favorite bottle, you get home, and something is off. What exactly is corked wine? Let's start at the beginning.
13: Okay, so very simply put, a corked wine exists because of one thing. What is it, Joanne?
0: The cork.
13: Wow. Why do you even bring me on for these things?
0: 10 on 10. Okay, so what happens, though?
13: So cork is from a cork tree, right?
0: Mm-hmm.
13: So it's a type of wood. And at some point, a piece of the wood gets contaminated. So how does that happen? It can happen through many different kind of sciencey things. But all you need to know is the cork gets contaminated. So it's not happening while the wine is aging. It's not happening, at the store. It happened way before, even before the wine was sealed.
0: Is it a wonky piece of wood, or does it happen once it's in the
13: exactly.
0: bottle?
13: It's a wonky piece of wood. And what that does is that has a certain chemical called TCA. And that would affect how the wine tastes and smells. So that you're in trouble from the beginning.
0: Okay, so let's talk about this, because you say we're talking about TCA, which is a chemical that contaminates the corks and affects the wine, okay?
13: Yeah.
0: But so take us through the TCA thing, because the wine can appear, you know, sometimes you talk about wine that has sediment in it, and then sometimes you talk about wine that looks totally normal. The wine looks normal when it's corked, right? Doesn't it?
13: The wine is going to look totally normal. The difference is it's going to smell completely different and taste completely different, which is why most people don't notice.
0: Okay, so you don't notice, but this is why I was saying the nose knows, right? So
13: yeah, exactly.
0: What does it smell like when you smell
13: Ooh.
0: A particular something? What should it smell like when you know this has gone off?
13: So like, you know, when you're referring to wine, you're talking about like notes of fruit or earth. This is like notes of dog, wet dog. Like when your dog's outside, the rain and comes in.
0: Yeah.
13: Also like moldy basement is also a way to describe it, and or like wet newspaper kind of. So it's like a moldy, like, you know, old basement smell.
0: Is it mold, John? Is it moldy wood?
13: It's a type, well, listen, the world is mold, right?
0: Okay.
13: So yeah, it would be, it's bacteria.
0: Okay. So if you smell something that, again, reminder, smells like basement or wet newspaper or dog, you know something is off. But you say, and this is important, and I didn't realize this, that there is different degrees of cork. I thought once you smell it a bit, it's done, it's over. Take us through these degrees.
13: So the degrees are, it could either be barely noticeable and only two or three nerds in the room notice, like me.
0: Mm-hmm.
13: It could also be like so overwhelming you can't even drink the wine. Like actually, when I'm opening a bottle at a table, I can smell it. I actually have a reflex of putting my kind of my body like right above the wine, and I kind of take a whiff in once the bottle opens, and you can get it right away. But a lot of times, some people will detect it, some people won't. Some people will say that they smell it even though it's not there. But you know, there are degrees, and actually, once the wine is opened, people will be like, "Oh, let it breathe, maybe it'll get better." It's actually the opposite; it gets worse.
0: Okay, let's talk about that, because I was going to ask, given that there are different degrees, does that mean that like if I'm smelling it and I can really smell it there, and somebody who has a sort of less pronounced sense of smell doesn't, is it still drinkable? Is it bad for us? Because you just
13: said
0: it's drinkable.
13: Mm. Well,
0: I mean, like, it's not going to harm us in any way.
13: No, it's not going to harm you in any way. It might harm your ego if you choose a cork bottle of wine and say it's okay.
0: But letting it breathe, though, no.
13: Frequently. No, letting it breathe is going to make it worse, because I mentioned on the show before, air would open up the flavors of the wine, so you're basically accentuating the bad here. So there's different degrees, and only a few people know this, but sometimes everyone can.
0: And you say, John, that this is much more common than we think. What's happening? Is it the quality of the trees, the quality of the wood? Why is it happening more often?
13: No, it's just this is also, as they say, as cork happens. This is part of the game. It's something that it happens more than we think, and the reason is that a lot of people are drinking them at restaurants are either not caring, or it's a minimal degree, or are embarrassed to return it, you know? But this happens quite frequently, and I think the percentage is about 5%.
0: Okay, 5%, wow. Okay, so before we talk about what to do with it, the cork itself, you see this happening. I've seen this happening at your restaurant even. People look at, you look at the color of the cork, the mm-hmm. stain on the cork. Is that anything, yeah, or is it just fancy-pantsy?
13: Okay, how can I put this here? So oftentimes what your goal is when you're getting the cork is you're supposed to inspect it to see if there are any problems. If you can touch the cork and it's, like, got holes in it and it's very, like, noticeably bad, that often could be something else. It could be oxidization. There's a whole bunch of different ways a wine can get affected. The most common one is cork, but do you know how you don't have cork in your wine, how that would happen?
0: Yeah.
13: It's the same question. It's the same answer to your first question, kind of.
0: So explain that. So
13: you don't use cork. If you use a twist top, it's pretty much impossible for the wine to be corked, unless there was something at the vineyard that was messed up. Or if you use synthetic cork, which is another way of doing it, the wine cannot be affected by that compound, or very, very, very rarely.
0: Okay, so overly porous cork could be the symptom of, or the sign of something. And so then what happens? You get it, it stinks, it's no good. You should be able to bring it back to the SAQ, no?
13: Well, SAQ, a lot of people don't like the SAQ for many reasons, and I'm with them on that. But you're guaranteed, like, it's like you can return it. And there's no questions asked. As long as you bring 75% of the wine back to the SAQ and you have a bill, they'll return it without question. And same goes for a restaurant. Do not be shy to ask the sommelier if there's something wrong with the wine. And that's the way to ask, is there something wrong?
0: Oh.
13: Because remember, the restaurant returns it too.
0: Yes.
13: They shouldn't be giving you a hard time.
0: That's true. They can return it too. And as you said, no questions asked, especially when it's corked. John Tricone is, of course, at Tavern on the Square, where he's one of the owners of the restaurant. He's here, right here on CJAD 800. He is at Bromelier MTL on Instagram, a play on sommelier, of course. John, thank you so much for taking the time. Have a great Sunday.
13: You're very welcome.
0: All right. From wine to sports, and we lost, Jim.
14: Well, let's talk soccer. CF Montreal 2-0. They lost to Philadelphia last night in Philadelphia. Next game for CF Montreal, and again, only 11 games to play, 6 points out of a playoff spot. They're going to be at Stade Saputo Wednesday night, hosting Charlotte, which is a really good team, and TSN 690 will have it for you. Looking at our other men's team, FC Super, they're in the Canadian Premier League. They're going to be in Vancouver 6 o'clock tonight. And at noon, it's going to be our Montreal Roses, our women's team in the Northern Super League in Ottawa. TSN Television will have it for you. And the Italian Grand Prix starts in about 30 minutes' time, and you could watch it on TSN Television.
0: Thank you so much for that, Jimmy. 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Coming up, our psychologist, Dr. Sonia Kroll, is going to be discussing this new trend. 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But people are choosing to say, enough, no contact, I'm not talking to anyone. What's behind this trend? Is this the way to go? Dr. Sonia Kroll will dive into that with us. For now, though, 8:30, time for your CTV News update.
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16: Good morning, it's 8:31. I'm Dario DeFelice with your CTV News update. We have sunny skies and it is 14 degrees downtown. Your full forecast coming up in minutes. Here's what's making news right now. Parents are upset after a Montreal daycare used AI. Kristen Frechette will be stepping back into her role as premier ahead of more tariffs and a special volleyball tournament underway downtown. From the CJAD 800 Traffic Center, both sides of the LaFontaine Tunnel are closed this morning. The inbound side coming into Montreal is closed all weekend and will reopen Tuesday morning at 5 a.m. However, the outbound side leaving the city will reopen in just about half an hour at 9 o'clock. The detour for both those closures is the Jacques Cartier Bridge, and it is expected to get very busy throughout the day. In the news, parents are upset after a Montreal daycare used an AI site for their daughter's graduation picture without consent. CTV's Denise Roberts reports.
17: When Amelia Robitaille received a consent form from her daughter's daycare to post her photos online, she and her husband were on the same page.
18: Basically, you authorize the use of their photos on the public page, and we said no, we didn't want her photos online.
17: But when they received graduation photos, they noticed the background looked strange. Robitaille found out the daycare had uploaded the pictures to a third-party website that used AI to generate the backgrounds. She immediately contacted the daycare.
18: And they basically said we had never considered any dangers posed by this, which was extremely concerning.
17: And upsetting for Robitaille, who says she's concerned about where her daughter's photo will end up.
18: They can sell these photos and she can be on an ad somewhere across the world for something. She could be modeling for clothing. Or it could be used as child abuse materials, which is really dark.
16: Tech analyst Carmi Levy says parents need to think twice before uploading photos with no legal protection against companies using that data. Kristen Frechette will be stepping back into her role as premier during the election campaign to deal with the escalating tariff dispute with the U.S. According to several reports, sources say she convened a special cabinet meeting that's scheduled for tomorrow despite the ongoing election campaign. The meeting will reportedly focus on Canada's response to the latest U.S. tariffs. Ottawa is set to impose new retaliatory duties of between 15% and 50% on hundreds of American products, and those are part of the dollar-for-dollar response promised after trade talks with Washington broke down. Lululemon is getting a new CEO this week. Former Nike executive Heidi O'Neill takes over the Vancouver-based retailer on Tuesday, and corporate governance expert Richard LeBlanc says she'll have plenty of challenges waiting for her.
19: It's a Herculean task to be managing multiple moving parts that are sort of like bobblehead, right? Like you're, and the targets are moving. So the divergent interests and the expectations of diverse stakeholders, including customers, including employees, including investors, including the founder.
16: Lululemon has faced a series of setbacks in recent months, including product missteps, a public dispute with its founder, and a drop in its share price. Two U.S. envoys are on their way to Ukraine to discuss ending the war with Russia.
0: Steve Witkoff and Jared Kushner met with Russian President Vladimir Putin at the Kremlin yesterday for talks aimed at reviving efforts to end Russia's war with Ukraine. Both sides have agreed to pause strikes on each other's capitals during the negotiations. Today, the two envoys will visit Kyiv to meet with Ukrainian President Zelensky. I'm Jennifer Kuiper, NBC News Radio.
16: And the nets are up at the Palais des Congrès for the North American Chinese Invitation Volleyball Tournament. This is the 81st edition of the event, which brings players together from both sides of the border. This year, 240 teams are taking part, marking the biggest turnout of the tournament's history. One of the organizers, Bryant Chang, says the event is an important way for Chinese communities to come together through sport, especially at a time when trade tensions are high.
20: We want to put Montreal's Chinese community on the map. Let's put it that way. We want to show that, we're a dynamic community here, and we hope to convince the city of Montreal that this is an event that's worthwhile and that, you know, they should be supporting us in future.
16: The tournament continues throughout this weekend. For more news, including why it will be a very good year for apple picking in Quebec, go to ctvnewsmontreal.ca. Your next CTV News update is at 9 o'clock.
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21: 8:36, 15 degrees and sunny on this Sunday morning. It's the long weekend. If you're lucky enough to have the Monday off, get out there and enjoy it. If you don't have the Monday off, enjoy today. Get out there. Plenty of sunshine. 24 degrees will be our high. It'll feel like 26. The low for tonight, 13. Not bad at all. Tomorrow, Monday, a high of 26 will feel like 28. Looking at a low of 16. The sunshine continues until Wednesday. And then midweek, Wednesday and Thursday, we've got rain in the forecast. And then on Thursday night, we have a low of 9. I'm hoping that changes because I don't think psychologically we're ready to see that single digit. Let me refresh this page. Maybe it changed. Nope, still there. Still 9. All right. So enjoy the next few days is what I'm saying because there's lots of sun. Get out there. Have some fun. Enjoy it. Psychologist Dr. Sonia Kroll is joining us in the next few minutes. We're discussing this new trend that I'm seeing all over my social media. People are going no contact with their families, right? It happens in the best of families. People argue. I can't even think of the my sisters and I are in our 40s. Our eldest just turned 50, right? And we still fight every once in a while, like cats and dogs, but it's impossible to go no contact. I mean, sure, you can not talk for a little while, but people are now choosing to say, that's it. That's all. Donezo. I'm not going back. We're not working on this. Why is this becoming more popular rather than, you know, working on the issues with your family, if possible? Dr. Kroll will dive into that with us. Stay tuned.
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21: 8:41, and we are talking family woes. Your family, you love them, you fight with them. Most of us keep them around and try to work things out, but more and more people are deciding to go no contact. We're talking family estrangement. Is it the right thing to do? And when should you do it? When should you work on things? Assistant professor at the Department of Psychology at McGill University, Dr. Sonia Kroll, is joining us, as she always does on Sunday, to dive into this, you know, complex topic that I'm seeing more and more people discussing online. Dr. Kroll, thank you so much for joining us.
8: Good morning, Joanne.
21: Okay, no contact, family estrangement. So we got to get to the root of it. So when we're seeing more of this, why are people choosing this approach, if you will?
8: So it's usually what happens is that there's a long history of conflict or feeling hurt or feeling really misunderstood by a family member. That often usually then culminates in some kind of final incident that becomes the breaking point, the straw that broke the camel's back, if you will. And the common, there's lots of different reasons why people say that they choose estrangement, and some of the common ones range from very serious things like abuse, neglect, a family member's substance addiction, to things like feeling unsupported, or having major differences in values, and expectations of each other.
21: Okay. So there's a history there, and often there's like a moment, something that's sort of that straw, right? That breaks and you go, that's it. So who's usually initiating this? Are we talking about teenagers? I'm guessing that's not really possible if you're living in your parents' house. It's usually adults who are in this situation.
8: Yes, it's usually adults, and some of the most common estrangements we see are between adult children and their parents. And it's usually, interestingly, the adult children are more often initiating than the parents. Mm. And the parents are then often really blindsided by this. And what's also interesting is that when it's initiated by adult children, they give different reasons compared to when it's initiated by a parent. So adult children will say that they perceived some kind of harmful behavior, felt really unsupported, versus if a parent initiates it, they are more likely to say that they did it because they felt like their kid was being entitled, or they felt disrespected, or they're completely unable to accept their child's identity or lifestyle or choice of partner.
21: Yeah. That's interesting, because right up until the point where you mentioned that the parents can do it, it didn't even occur to me. But of course, you know, you see it in so many families. People fight over politics, people fight over something or lifestyle. And, you know, you see, unfortunately, parents will say, that's enough, I can't do it. Which is sort of, it tugs at the heartstrings when you hear these stories, Dr. Kroll, because, you know, you always want people to be able to work it out, but some things are insurmountable, especially in cases of abuse. What in that case does the estrangement accomplish? Like, what are the benefits of going no contact for the person who's calling for it?
8: It does absolutely tug at the heartstrings, and this is never a decision that people take lightly. So the reason why people do it is because they feel like they need to protect themselves, essentially, especially in cases when there's ongoing abuse or ongoing harm. So it is really tied to people wanting to protect their mental health or prioritize their identity, marriage, if that's not being accepted. And for many people, sometimes estrangement can feel like it's really the only way to cope with a relationship that really just feels too emotionally difficult and heavy and painful to navigate.
21: And do you think that in general it will make, it makes you happier, sort of you, and it's kind of like an out of sight, out of mind situation, maybe?
8: So it can bring relief, especially if there's been that history of ongoing conflict and difficult feelings and feeling unsafe. But it's really rarely as simple as that. Usually it's really emotionally complicated. So other emotions are really likely to come up. So things like, even if it's a, what the person feels is best, they're really likely also to be experiencing guilt and anger and loneliness and self-doubt, even while also experiencing maybe some relief. And even if a person decides to go no contact with their family member, that family member can still occupy a tremendous amount of mental and emotional space. So it's almost like that relationship is still existing at a psychological level.
21: Oh, yeah.
8: And there's grief also sometimes from like the loss of beyond the relationship itself, but it's really that there's a loss of connection with other relatives or family traditions. So there's also that that gets brought up.
21: Yeah. And you mentioned family traditions, which brings me to the idea of that sort of change in concept of the family. It used to be that, you know, your family is your family. And again, there's cases, you know, you mentioned abuse and these horrible things happening, but people would tend to sort of either put up with it or work on it at least. Has that changed maybe with younger generations as well, who are maybe sort of more protective of their mental health? Like, have you noticed that?
8: It does seem to be changing, and I will say that I've certainly noticed that in my my private practice, and a lot of other psychologists and researchers have commented on this too, where historically family relationships were all about duty and obligation, mm-hmm. and that your feelings were irrelevant. And now there is a more of a prioritizing of kind of feeling understood and authenticity. And that brings benefits, but also brings downsides. Benefits in the sense that there's less stigma than there used to be about creating some boundaries and leaving painful relationships. But the downside is that maybe it sets up unrealistic expectations for what relationships should be.
21: And finally, Dr. Kroll, is this sort of a cold turkey approach, or do you suggest, or is it possible to go sort of baby steps? Like, I don't know, seeing someone less, and it sounds like I'm saying to go slowly ghost someone, but no, is there a middle ground on this one?
8: There can be a middle ground. And what I would say is generally outside of situations that really involve serious ongoing harm, it's really worth, the person who's thinking about doing this asking themselves, can the relationship be made workable in some way? Mm. As opposed to focusing on, does this relationship feel good all the time? Because the truth is, family relationships, like any other long-term relationship, involves complicated feelings, because it involves living with or maintaining a relationship with somebody who's complicated, who's different from you, who has limitations. So it's inevitably going to bring up disagreements and disappointments and frustration, and these are emotional complexities that intentions that are just never going to go away, and they're things to be accepted and managed.
21: Yeah.
8: So maintaining the relationship then doesn't necessarily have to be we're going to be really close. It can absolutely mean being more distant, like you suggest, like, for example, having shorter visits or fewer phone calls, maybe yeah. avoiding particular topics in conversations, for example.
21: Well, you know, it all depends. And of course, there's so much history there usually in these relationships. So it's very complicated. But again, interesting to see some people are saying, that's it. That's all. No contact. Dr. Sonia Kroll, thank you so much for taking the time and for your insights. We'll speak again next weekend.
8: Talk to you next week.
21: All right, 8:49 right now. Coming up, Bill Brownstein joining us with his picks for your Sunday. We're taking a look at May Day, the latest from Apple, and Turning Point, Generation 9/11, as we head up to the anniversary, the 25th anniversary of 9/11. 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
17: In your leg, I repaired an artery. You screamed a lot, but that is my fault because I do not have proper anesthesia.
18: Okay, what is with all the American stuff?
17: This may shock you. I admire your country very much. Your democracy, your culture and your films and your food. I have never had McDonald's, but I suspect I would love it.
18: Is that right?
21: Little excerpt there from the latest offering out of Apple. It's called May Day. Bill Brownstein joining us with his top picks. Good morning to you, Bill.
19: Good morning, Joanne. This is a bit of a romp here. This is very funny on a certain level. It's an espionage action comedy caper.
21: Everything together.
19: Yes, like all put together. And on a level, you wouldn't think this would work at all, but it kind of does because there's great chemistry amongst the stars here. They being one Ryan Reynolds, our hometown, well, not our home country guy, mm-hmm. and Kenneth Branagh, who's
21: I love
19: maybe the last person you would think playing a Russian. He plays it more like a cartoon-style Russian from those old way back when. Mm-hmm. But what's interesting about all of this is while he's on a secret flying mission over the Soviet Union, this is during the very chilly Cold War year of 1987, Reynolds, who's playing a U.S. Navy pilot, is forced to eject to avoid a mid-air collision with a Soviet MiG, and then he lands and his life is now in the hands of an KGB agent, that would be Branagh, who now works as a carpenter.
21: Did you like it, Bill? Is it worth it, you think?
19: I didn't know you could leave the KGB and get carpenter work. Nonetheless, he finds him and he takes care of him. He nurses him back to health. And in the meantime, these two guys are being pursued throughout Russia by these the Soviet Union, by these current KGB agents, and it's kind of amusing. Like I say, it lends itself to a lot of comedy because the two of them together are very interesting. And in the end, I mean, there's just enough levity to keep you conscious throughout. It's cute. It's on Apple and just landed, and it'll kind of amuse you on a certain
21: level. So,
19: Ryan Reynolds is quite good.
21: So not a masterpiece, but not, you know, it's an easy watch is what you're saying. Okay, that's Mayday, and it's on Apple TV. We got to talk about this next one. I love the Turning Point season series, I should say. This is Turning Point Generation 9/11 on Netflix. Jim, we have sound.
16: We had a sense back then that we were at a transformative moment. And we were.
20: Immediately, your next breath was like a sucking in a cup full of sand, and you just say to yourself, this is how it ends.
21: Bill, we're coming up on the anniversary. Turning Point does such a great job with these documentaries. Tell us about this one.
19: This is really fascinating because, unlike the others in the series, this really focuses more on those who kind of been impacted by 9/11, particularly like the children of the nearly 3,000 who were killed, those injured, as well as firefighters and press correspondents and all the rest. And it really digs into how lives, I mean, people who don't even remember what happened, but yet through their families and through the nature of their work, and even goes as far as like in terms of soldiers working in Afghanistan and like how so many people have been at, how it's changed history on so many different levels. And it's really quite remarkable because, yes, I mean, past Turning Points have dealt with the actual, you know, the terrorist act, which took the lives, and deals mostly on that level. This is really how it's just gone on and will continue to go on, and how it has affected history. It's really quite remarkable. And
21: so it's the aftermath, right?
19: On Netflix right now.
21: So it's the aftermath, like the tentacles all these years later. That's so interesting.
19: Yeah.
21: Turning Point Generation 9/11 on Netflix ahead of the somber anniversary, of course.
19: Right.
21: A lot of people are talking about this next one. This is the one about Matthew Perry. It's coming out on Netflix. Jim.
22: It means that I've developed some safety nets around this. You know, for some reason, it's obviously because I was on Friends, more people will listen to me. So I've got to take advantage of that. I've got to help as many people as I can.
21: So that's Matthew Perry, the late Matthew Perry. Who is he talking to? And tell us about this doc.
19: What's interesting here is this is coming to Netflix October the 27th. It's a three-part series, and it's basically his life as told by his closest friends, colleagues, particularly his sister, Mia Perry Bowick. And, you know, they're all trying to come to terms with the fact that this is really such a larger-than-life character, but his struggles, like that he kept on trying to battle his drug demons, his alcohol demons, and he just wasn't getting a break there. And the fascinating thing is that it's done with a lot of love, but a lot of understanding. And what's even more incredible is the fact that, you know, to many people who watched Friends, I mean, his character Chandler Bing was far and away the most popular. A lot of people might think otherwise, and this is what kind of hurt him on so many different levels, because, you know, the expectations were like surrounding him, let's say, different than a David Schwimmer or some of the other people in there. Like there's just, he was supposed to be this, he was a terrific actor, and he did so many different things, and he, you know, failure, like he couldn't surpass his role there on some levels, and anytime he did do different things was always being compared, whereas, you know, it, of course it happens with anybody else in that kind of series.
21: Yeah, but, I mean, he was a bit of the sad clown there,
19: exactly.
21: Right? So that's the one about Matthew Perry, that's on Netflix on October 27th. Bill Brown, seen, of course, in the pages of the Montreal Gazette right here every weekend on CJAD, and of course one of the co-hosts of the Corner Booth podcast. Bill, have a great weekend. We'll chat soon.
19: You too. Take care.
21: All right, you too. Take care. We've got this is a birthday, not an anniversary here. It says, hi, Joanne, can you please wish Raymond a very happy birthday today, September 6th. Love always from Sabrina, Bianca, Emma, Maggie, Linda, Carl, Joanne, and Rosie. So happy birthday to you, Raymond, all of these ladies, and Carl. Love you, and wish you a great day. That does it for this edition of Weekends with Joanne Brackus. I'll be back next Saturday and Sunday. Thank you to Jimmy G, as always, and to Dario DeFelice, who is in for Tom Whalen. Thank you for listening. And I've got two strapping young lads who've just entered the studio, the hosts of the trivia show, Joey Elias and Jay Farrar. Hello, gentlemen.
1: That was such an inaccurate sentence.
2: Yeah.
21: So the two meek hosts of the trivia show?
1: That's better.
21: Hi, how are you guys?
2: Good, welcome back.
21: Yeah. Thank you. You know the big CJD sign there?
1: Yes, yes.
21: I tried to move it and take a photo of it, with me in front of it yesterday.
1: Yes.
21: And it collapsed like a Murphy bed onto me. It was, you know, like I almost got swallowed by it.
1: Oh my God.
21: So that was my adventure. Just wanted to let you know.
1: Are you okay?
21: I survived.
1: Okay.
2: No paper cuts?
21: No paper cuts.
1: Should we call HR?
21: No. This is not HRable because I did it to myself.
1: Yeah.
21: What's coming up on the show?
2: Well, we have a fantastic day of prizes, including a pair of tickets to go see CF Montreal versus Cincinnati on the 26th of September. We have our Cafe Gourmet. Mm-hmm. We have our gift card to Gilbert and Daughter, $100 at Morella's. It's all great.
21: You guys got the best prizes. And what are we talking about, though?
2: Well, I discovered that a certain album turned 40, and it hurt my soul.
21: Dare I ask, or is this part of
2: It's part of the list. So it's albums that are turning 40 this year. Yeah.
21: No. Okay, let's get psychologically ready to collectively feel like old farts.
1: Think of it this way. If you were listening to this album in 1986,
21: yeah,
1: a 40-year-old album would be something from the Andrews Sisters or Bing Crosby that time.
21: Wow.
1: Think about that. Or Frank Sinatra.
21: I'm going to go have one of those showers where I rock myself into a ball of sadness. Thank you for that.
2: That's the only way to shower, by the way.
21: Isn't it?
2: Yeah.
21: The shame shower? Okay, I've done enough talking.
1: Get it off of me.
21: 9:01, I got to stop talking. 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
4: Good morning, it's 9:01. I'm Dario DeFelice with your CTV News update. 14 degrees downtown, your full forecast coming up in minutes. Here's what's making news right now. Multiple vehicles found engulfed in flames overnight. Businesses are bracing for more tariffs this week, and a Canadian runner has gone missing as she was trying to break a record.

0: From the CJAD 800 Traffic Center, the LaFontaine Tunnel coming into Montreal is closed all weekend. It will only reopen Tuesday morning at 5 a.m. The detour for that closure is the Jacques Cartier Bridge. It was very busy throughout the day yesterday, and it's expected to be the same way today, so make sure to give yourself some extra time. In the news, it was a busy night for Montreal police and firefighters. Police are investigating suspected cases of arson after two vehicles were found on fire overnight. The first happened around 1 a.m. on Valcourt Street in St. Leonard, where firefighters brought a vehicle fire under control. The SUV was destroyed, and police say incendiary materials were found at the scene. This is police spokesperson Caroline Chevrefis.
1: Since this is an arson, the investigation has been transferred to the Montreal Police Arson Unit. The vehicle was towed, so an expertise can be done on it.
0: About 40 minutes later, officers were called to another vehicle fire on Saint-Cyr Avenue in Montreal East. That SUV was also a total loss. No arrests have been made. Canada is set to hit hundreds of American products with counter tariffs on Tuesday. The move is meant to protect Canadian businesses, but many are bracing for higher costs. CTV's Anastasia Dextrine reports.
2: At Aris Packaging in Lachine, Michael Lieberman has built a business around specialty packing. He aims to keep costs down, but come next week, that could get harder. Starting Tuesday, September 8th, Canada will impose tariffs of up to 50% on some U.S. imports. It's Canada's dollar-for-dollar response to the United States. The move comes after failed trade talks between the two countries led to 50% tariffs on many Canadian goods. For Lieberman, the math is simple.
3: Well, if I'm importing a product that is under the tariffs that cost me a dollar, now that product's cost me $1.50. How do you pass that? How do you go to a customer and say, I got to charge you 50 cents more?
2: It's a question among many small business owners, according to the Canadian Federation of Independent Business. And spokesperson Jasmine Guinette says British Columbia, Ontario, and Quebec will be the hardest hit.
4: Businesses in manufacturing, businesses in construction are going to be highly impacted.
0: The federal government has announced $7.5 billion in new measures to support Canadian workers and businesses. A Canadian runner has gone missing as she was attempting to break a mountain running record in the Alps along the Switzerland-Italy border.
5: A search is underway for Canadian sky runner and mountaineer Kaylee McChrystal, who was last seen Tuesday while climbing the Matterhorn in Italy. The roughly 4,500-meter mountain sits along the Italian-Swiss border and overlooks the town of Zermatt. The national sport governing body says McChrystal has years of experience in technical and high-altitude environments and had climbed the Matterhorn before. It says she was attempting to break a record but did not provide details. McChrystal is described as a highly respected athlete in the international skyrunning community and is listed as being from Squamish, B.C. David Augustine, The Canadian Press.
0: And Iran says it has attacked three oil tankers affiliated with the U.S. NBC's Jim Forbes has the latest.
6: In a statement Saturday, Iran's Revolutionary Guard Navy said the tankers were sailing through an unauthorized route in the Strait of Hormuz and that any suspicious movement would be targeted. The U.S. has not commented on the claims, which appear to be in retaliation to a U.S. attack on three Iranian oil tankers earlier in the day. U.S. Central Command said it attacked three Iranian tankers after Iran launched missiles toward two Navy warships and that no American personnel were injured. I'm Jim Forbes.
0: 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It will be sunny throughout the day with a high of 24. Clear skies this evening with a low of 13. Sunny tomorrow for Labor Day with a high of 26 that will feel like 30. And a mix of sun and cloud is in the forecast for Tuesday with a high of 24. Right now it is sunny and 14 degrees downtown. 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
1: Good morning. 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I am Joey Elias, joined by regular co-host and my good buddy, Jay Farrar.
2: Hey!
1: What's up, bud?
2: What is up? It's so nice outside.
1: I know. It's beautiful.
2: Oh, what a beautiful day. Perfect. Perfect. We're just talking about September weather, how we love it.
1: It is an amazing... It's a little brisk. It's about 14, 15 degrees.
2: That's fine.
1: Yeah.
2: That's fine.
1: But the sun is out.
2: Yeah.
1: It feels good.
2: Ah.
1: There's no humidity. My hair is doing exactly what it's supposed to.
2: It is. It's well settled and calm.
1: Yeah, under a hat. Yeah. But it's all good.
2: Yeah.
1: And, of course, we have our regular friends with us. We got Jimmy and Andrew. Andrew's going to answer the phones. Jimmy's going to make sure that everything is running on track.
2: Yeah.
1: Which is not easy when you got to deal with us.
2: That's right.
1: Because
2: very difficult.
1: Yeah, we usually go a little off off the rails.
2: Yeah.
1: But what a beautiful day, and I hope you are having a beautiful start to your day. The long weekend, of course, is upon us. I don't know if you have big plans for the weekend, but if you want to join the fun for the audio quiz, what are we playing for? Well, we have a $100 gift certificate over at Morella's. If you want to know more about them, just go to magicpalace.ca. But I can tell you firsthand, food is delicious, service is great. You will have a great time for that.
2: Mm.
1: All you got to do, give us a shout, 514-790-0800. We will get into the Brain Buster and the Starters, Dr. Joe, a little later on the Showdown, and of course the Slingshot. But we always start off with the little audio quiz that, like I said, talking to Joanne, there was, I was having a conversation with a friend, and they were bringing up the fact that a certain album turned 40. And I was like, there's
2: no... almost passed out.
1: Well, yeah, I was like, there's no way this album is 40.
2: Yeah.
1: Guess what? It came out in 1986. So that is what we are doing today. It is albums that are 40 years old in the year 2026. So all you got to do, again, 514-790-0800, and it's time.
3: And now, the audio quiz.
2: Yeah, all you got to do is call and remember what you were listening to in 1986.
1: Oh, man.
2: Yeah.
1: Some of these albums, I still play on a regular basis.
2: Yeah.
1: They're still in my rotation. So let us start with the first one, please, Jimmy.
4: Just a beer, another beer. Gotta get these mutts away from me, you know. I don't find this stuff amusing anymore.
2: I want to sing it.
1: Yeah, but... what is the title of the album?
2: That's it. So it's not the song.
1: That's
2: it's the
1: right.
2: album. You have to get with the album. See, this is still a trivia show.
1: Yeah.
2: And we like to have fun. But at the same time, we gotta, you gotta work for it.
1: Now, there are some where the title track is also the name of the album.
2: Yeah.
1: So in that
2: take
1: case.
2: Take your chances if you want.
1: Yeah. All right. Well, let's say good morning to Brian. Good morning, Brian.
5: Hey guys. How's it going?
1: Very good. Yourself?
5: Good, good.
1: Yeah. You heard that?
5: Oh, yeah, that's Paul Simon, Graceland is the album.
1: There you go.
5: Yeah. And I think that, what's that song? You Can Call Me Al.
1: That's right.
2: Chevy Chase.
1: You got everything right there. Do you remember that album?
5: I remember the album. I remember the video with Robin Williams was hilarious.
2: It was Chevy Chase.
1: Chevy Chase, yeah.
2: Yeah.
5: Was it Chevy Chase?
2: Yeah.
5: What am I thinking about then? Oh, I'm thinking about Bobby Farron.
1: That's right.
2: Yeah, that's right.
5: Don't worry, be happy.
1: That's right. He was just goofing around.
2: Yeah, it was around that time too. So
5: yeah, that's my time, 80s.
1: Yeah, same for me. Well, Brian, what a great way to start off the show and start off your Sunday. You're now in the draw for $100 over at Morella's. How's that sound?
5: That sounds awesome.
1: Excellent. I'm going to put you on hold, and Andrew's going to get your info, and you are in the draw.
2: Yeah. And you guys can talk to each other in deep voices.
1: Yep.
2: Yeah.
1: Enjoy the day. We'll talk again a little later.
5: All right, thanks.
1: All right. What a way to start the day.
2: Yeah.
1: That's what I know. And he got everything. He got the song, the album, the artist.
2: Yeah.
1: Fantastic.
2: Ready to go.
1: Here we go with number two.
6: She says we got it.
1: Mm-hmm. Right now, Simon Salikas rocking out in a car.
2: That's right.
1: Yes.
2: That's right. Double horns up.
1: How is this album?
2: Lighter. 40 years old, 40 years old this album. Can you believe it?
1: No. Janine!
7: Good morning.
1: How are you?
7: I'm good. How are you?
1: I cannot complain. I am on the right side of the grass, and I'm at work, and I'm talking to you. See?
7: Could I hear it again, please? I didn't hear it very well.
1: Yeah, of course. Here we go.
7: Thank you.
8: She says we gotta hold on.
7: God, I'm sorry. I know the song, but my brain is not awake.
1: Have you had coffee yet, Janine?
7: Hello?
1: Have you had coffee yet?
7: No.
2: Oh, there you go.
1: That's the problem,
2: yeah.
1: Janine.
2: Yeah.
7: I've been up for like 10 minutes.
1: Oh,
2: okay. That's not a lot.
1: Well,
2: that's
1: I'll tell enough. You what. Yeah. You go make yourself a cup of coffee and then call us back. Once that coffee is kicked in. But I appreciate the fact that you've tuned in 10 minutes after you're up. I'd still be, you know, taking care of other things.
2: Yeah.
1: But
2: we can't expect you to remember 40 years ago when you can't remember 10 minutes
1: that's
2: ago,
1: right?
2: It's just not going to work. Yeah.
1: Well, Janine, we'll talk again soon. How's
7: all
1: that?
7: Right. Thank you.
1: All right. Let us see if Tracy in Laval knows. Hello, Tracy.
9: Hello, guys. How's it going?
1: Pretty good, you?
9: I am awesome. You guys just extricated me from my bed, so that's two of us.
1: Yeah.
9: I don't know what you guys have, you know, some sort of power. But,
2: to kick women out of bed, yeah.
9: Yes. Anywho. What's your line?
2: Just looking at my partner, and he wants to say something.
1: No,
2: and he knows
1: no.
2: he can't say
1: yeah,
2: it.
1: Yeah, yeah, exactly.
9: Biting his tongue.
1: Oh, yeah, very much so. It may be bleeding right now.
2: Yeah.
1: But you know that song, Tracy.
9: Are we still with Paul Simon?
1: No. Did you hear the next one?
9: I did not.
2: Oh, right. You'll love it.
1: We'll play it for you.
2: You're in Laval. You'll know it right away.
8: She says we got a
1: what?
9: The ozone layer is still depleted because of the hair. All the hair products. Living on a Prayer, Bon Jovi, my God. Yes, I've lived through that, and now I have to take pain pills.
1: Because of the hairspray?
9: Oh, no, just because I was actually in high school.
1: Me too.
9: When that song came out.
1: Me too.
2: What's the album, Tracy?
9: It's Slippery When Wet.
1: Yeah, you got it all.
9: A scoop of vanilla, a scoop of chocolate. Don't waste my time.
2: Oh, wow.
1: Yeah. Tracy, I'll tell you what. You are now in the draw for $100 at Morella's. How does that sound?
9: Awesome. Then if I do win, then I'm taking the both of you.
1: Oh, sweet.
2: Oh, incredible.
1: And one
9: we'll
1: of us
9: bring
1: will get...
9: Andrew just, you know, because he's a cut-up. He's so funny. Anyway.
1: Yeah. And also, that way you get to kick us out. You know what I mean?
9: That'll be a first.
1: Yeah, there you go. Not for me. But anyway, Tracy, I'm going to put you on hold. You get to talk to Andrew. How's that?
9: Sounds like a plan.
1: All right.
9: Have a great day. Enjoy the beautiful weather.
1: You too. Thank you.
9: Take it easy.
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10: Mayor Soraya Martinez-Ferrada says she's trying to head off a strike by the city's blue-collar workers. Martinez-Ferrada says talks continue to try to come to an agreement.
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0: here on CJ8800. I'm Joey Elias, along with Jay Farrar, and of course, the most important element of the show, you. And if you want to participate, 514-790-0800. That is Paul Simon. That is the title track from the album Graceland that was released in 1986. I can't believe it's 40 years old. And that's what we are doing today. It's albums that turned 40 this year.
1: Yeah, that's what we're doing today. Making you all feel old.
0: Yeah. Because somebody made me feel old this week. So far we've had Paul Simon, the album Graceland, Bon Jovi, the album Slippery When Wet, and now we were on to this one.

0: Such a good album.
1: Oh,
0: what still, a voice.
1: Yep.
0: Yeah.
1: This was a monster.
0: Yeah.
1: When it came out. Good morning, Mary Lou.
2: Good morning.
1: How are you?
2: I'm good. How are you guys?
1: We are doing all right. What's the big plans for the long weekend?
2: Just enjoying the weather and relaxing.
1: That is the best plan I've heard yet.
0: Yeah. What a great plan.
1: And I'll tell you what would make it even better, Mary Lou, is if you got that right and you were entered in the draw.
2: Yes, that would make it even better. I'm going to take a guess. Well, Steve Winwood, it's Back in the High Life. And
1: yeah.
2: The album, I think, is...
1: Also
2: is
1: back
2: the,
1: in...
2: That's not the name of the album, is it?
1: Yep.
0: Yeah, it is.
2: It is?
1: Yeah, I made it easy for you.
2: Oh,
1: yep.
2: The, I thought it was Ark of a Diver.
1: No, that was another one.
2: Oh, okay.
1: That was before that. But this was... In 1986, yeah, he came out with Back in the High Life, and he had a mega hit with that. And Mary Lou, you obviously were listening back then because you knew it.
2: Yes.
1: Bring me a higher love. And yeah, that's on that album
0: as
1: well.
0: That's right. Yeah.
1: Yep. So I'm going to put you on hold. You'll talk to Andrew, and you're now in the draw for $100 at Morella's.
2: Perfect. Thank you.
1: Thank you so much. Enjoy the day.
2: Thanks.
1: All right. We are rocking and rolling. Let us see if... We know the next one.

0: I can't believe this is 40 years old.
1: Right?
0: Yeah. It's one of those, yeah.
1: I was just watching her on Different Strokes.
0: That's right. Just a few years before that.
1: That's right. Yeah. Good morning, Brenda.
2: Morning.
1: How are you guys?
2: I'm good.
1: Yeah. Big plans for the long weekend?
2: Just relaxing, I guess.
0: Good.
1: That is the best way to do anything on a long weekend. Yeah.
2: It is.
1: Yes, and I'll tell you what would make it better. Do you know that? I have a feeling you know this one.
2: Can you play it again?
1: Okay.

0: know the song, but I can't even, I don't know. I don't know the album.
1: Well, what's the name of the song?
0: I don't even know the name of the song.
1: Oh.
0: I know. I must have been busy.
1: Skipping school.
2: Yeah.
0: Maybe.
1: Did you ever do that? But just between us.
0: Yeah, once or twice.
1: Yeah, there you go. Well, I'll tell you what, call back.
0: Guys.
1: Don't be sorry, just call back.
0: All right.
1: All right, we'll talk soon. You bet.
0: Bye. Bye.
1: Let us see if Mamie, good morning.
3: Oh, good morning. How are you?
1: Very good. Yourself?
3: I'm doing very well. Before I take a guess, can I ask you a question about the answer to one of your starters that I missed? The one about the company that had its own island, had its own rules, and wanted to set up government. What was the answer to that, please?
2: Yeah, that one was,
1: Bay.
2: The Bay?
1: No, what was it? Parrot Bay? Pirate Bay?
2: Yeah, Pirate Bay, that's right. Yeah, it was Pirate Bay who wanted, you know, because what they do is they upload illegally copyrighted material. So they wanted to start their own island in their own country so that they can make up the laws and the rules and then keep doing what they were doing.
3: Oh, okay.
2: Yeah.
3: Now I can sleep easier.
2: that question was almost 40 years ago, I think. Yeah.
3: Okay. Back to the music. That is
1: Janet Jackson,
3: and the album I believe is called Control.
1: Yes.
2: Yeah. Good job.
1: The same as the name of the song.
3: Mm-hmm. That's funny. I don't know the name of the song, but I remember the album.
1: Well, it's the same.
3: I wasn't sure if it's Control or Rhythm Nation. And
2: no.
3: I was like, which one is it?
2: Rhythm Nation was a few years later, around 1990.
3: Oh, okay.
2: Yeah.
3: Okay.
1: Well, you got this one, Mamie. No fooling you.
3: Thank you.
1: And we're putting you on hold. You're now in the draw for $100 at Morella's.
3: You guys have a nice long weekend and the rest of the week, too.
1: Oh, you too.
2: You too.
1: And maybe we'll talk a little later. Thank you.
3: Yeah. Okay, maybe.
1: You never know. The day is...
2: The day is young.
1: The day is young. Yes, it is. I have a feeling this one is going to be pretty easy.
2: Mm-hmm.

0: Mm-hmm. Listen to that riff forever.
1: People didn't even realize there were words to this.
0: That's right.
1: There are. Mm-hmm. We're heading to Venus. Good morning, Dave.
2: Good morning.
1: How you doing?
2: I'm good.
1: Excellent. I like hearing that. And how's your day going so far?
2: Well, considering I'm at work.
1: Oh, jeez. What's work?
2: Keeping an eye on you guys. I'm next door, down the street.
0: Oh, you're on the bridge.
2: Yeah.
0: Yeah, oh, it's Dave from the bridge.
1: That's right. What's happening up on that bridge?
0: Yeah.
2: That's Dave.
1: Dave,
2: Right now it's good, but later today, if it's like yesterday, it'll be busy, so.
1: All right, well, that's good for everybody to know. You heard it from the man himself.
0: Dispatch Dave.
1: That's Dave, I'm sure you know that one.
2: Yep. Actually, it's from a band that my family tells me they wrote another song that was based on the girl who sang 99 Red Balloons, who was a member of my family.
1: Oh, Nana?
2: Yeah, but I can't validate that yet, so I'm still trying to validate that. But anyway, okay. The band is called Europe, and it's the final countdown.
1: That it is.
0: That's right.
1: Did you know there were words to that?
2: Yeah, of course.
0: Words? I didn't know they had another song.
1: Yeah.
2: Carrie.
0: Carrie, yeah, that's
1: right. Yeah. Well, look at you educating us, Dave. So now you're in the draw for $100 over at Morella's. I'm going to put you on hold. How's that?
2: Thank you very much.
1: My pleasure, and have a great day.
2: You too.
0: Dispatch Dave, he's a legend.
1: And thank you for the info. So yes, if anybody is planning on taking the Jacques Cartier Bridge a little later, it could get busy.
0: Yeah, and wave at Dave while you're up there.
1: That's right. Yeah. All right, let us get to the next song.

0: some good music you're playing here.
1: Norm! Norm!
2: Hello, hello, hello, guys.
1: How you doing?
2: Good.
1: Excellent.
2: I was working today, and I took out my sledgehammer.
1: There you go.
0: Yeah.
1: Yeah, who sang it?
3: Peter Gabriel.
1: Yes, yeah. It is. That's right, Peter yeah. Gabriel. Do you know the name of the album?
2: I probably do. I probably have it.
1: Yeah.
2: Oh, So.
1: Yeah.
0: Yeah, there you go.
1: That's right. It's Peter Gabriel. The album is called So. The song is Sledgehammer. Of course, we all remember those videos, don't we?
2: Before I go, can I answer one of your starters? I don't know if you got this answer yet for the Canadian athlete.
1: Oh, yeah, we did get that
0: one. We got the answer, yeah.
2: And what was it?
0: The answer was the 2026 FIFA World Cup, the games that Canada was playing in.
1: Yeah.
2: Oh, okay. I was going to guess something really off the wall. The Kentucky Derby win by Northern Dancer.
0: Oh, that's interesting.
2: Canadian horse.
0: Yeah, well, it still counts as a Canadian athlete, I guess, yeah.
1: Well,
0: yeah.
1: I say hold me closer.
0: Yeah.
2: Yeah.
1: Norm, I'm going to put you on hold because you got that, and you're in the draw for $100 at Morales.
2: Thank you.
1: All right. It is 9:30. It's time to send it over to the CTV newsroom. Here is Dario DeFelice.
4: Good morning. It's 9:30. I'm Dario DeFelice with a CTV News update. Kristen Fréchette is reportedly stepping back into her role as premier during the campaign as the tariff dispute with the U.S. escalates. Several reports say she's called a special cabinet meeting tomorrow to discuss Canada's response to those U.S. tariffs. Authorities in Nova Scotia have been warning residents to avoid flooded roads amid heavy rain across the region over the last day. Environment Canada says very heavy rainfall is expected to continue today, increasing the risk of localized flooding and potentially damage to some critical infrastructure. And Quebec apple growers are looking ahead to a strong harvest season. The Quebec Apple Growers Association says heavy rainfall this summer helped produce high-quality fruit after last year's extreme heat. For more news, including bullet holes found on a home and a car on the West Island, at ctvnewsmontreal.ca. An update now from the CJAD 800 Traffic Center. The LaFontaine Tunnel coming into Montreal is closed all weekend, and it will only reopen Tuesday morning at 5 a.m. Because of that, there is the detour that's to take the Jacques Cartier Bridge. It was very busy all day yesterday, and it is expected to see slowdowns throughout the afternoon. So either take it this morning, it's light volume right now, or make sure to give yourself some extra time. Otherwise, all routes around the city are working well. Your Dormez-vous Weather Center forecast. It will be sunny throughout the day with a high of 24. Clear skies this evening with a low of 13. It will be sunny tomorrow for Labor Day with a high of 26 that will feel like 30. And a mix of sun and cloud is in the forecast for Tuesday with a high of 24. Right now, it is sunny and 14 degrees downtown. Your next CTV News update is at 10 o'clock.
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0: I must say, I was watching, I don't know if you saw this, there was a special, I don't know if it was Monday or Tuesday of the week, and it was all about, you know, the anniversary of 9/11 is coming up. And they showed a whole thing about the concert for New York and Bon Jovi sang this song.
1: Yeah.
0: But one of the greatest stories I saw was Michael Strahan, who played for the New York Giants, mm-hmm. who is now on Good Morning America. They showed a clip of, you know, almost 15, between 15 and 20 years after 9/11. He's hosting Good Morning America. He's interviewing Olivia Rodrigo. At the time, she was dating Pete Davidson. Pete Davidson comes in to say hi, and he just says hi to Michael Strahan, and he says, do you remember the young 7-year-old that you put on your shoulders the first game back after 9/11 at Giants Stadium? And Strahan goes, yeah, of course. He goes, good to see you again. He had no idea that he had put Pete Davidson on his shoulders.
1: And Pete Davidson's father died in 9/11.
0: Yes. This was one of the greatest specials I have seen in so long. So if anybody can see this, it was on ABC, and it's called 9/11 Sports Entertainment and something. And it was just unbelievably done. The reason I bring that up is because they played a lot of Bon Jovi. We are in the midst of the audio quiz.
1: What a story.
0: Yeah, it's so good. That special was so good if you get a chance to see it. We're doing albums that turn 40. In 2026, meaning they were released in 1986. So far, we've gone through Paul Simon, Bon Jovi, some other people, and now we are on, and this, by the way, this is the album that made me think of this, because somebody told me that this album turned 40, and I absolutely couldn't believe it.

0: I feel so old.
1: It's terrible.
0: Yeah.
1: You know, like, what happened to me? I mean, I still listen to this album all the time. Good morning, Debbie.
2: Hi, good morning.
1: How you doing?
2: I'm doing fine, thanks. How are you guys today?
1: Doing very well. What's going on out in Vaudreuil?
2: Not too much. It's nice and quiet around here.
1: Oh, sounds like a... Oh, that sounds heavenly.
0: Yeah.
2: Yes.
1: Debbie, I hope you're having a good day. Let's make it an even better day. Do you know that band and album?
2: I don't know the album, but I think it's Beastie Boys.
1: Yeah.
2: I don't know the album. Mm. I don't. Oh.
1: It's okay. Do you know the song? Yeah.
2: No, it just feels like a headache, actually.
1: Oh, okay. Well, clearly Debbie doesn't like my choice of music.
0: No.
2: No, it's just I remember maybe a rough morning after that song. You know?
0: Yeah, that could be it.
1: A little brass monkey, I get it.
0: Yeah.
1: Well, hopefully you'll call back, Debbie.
2: All right. Thanks very much, guys. Have a great day.
1: You too. Thank you.
2: Take care.
1: Bye-bye. All right. Let us go to, and let's see if... Mike!
3: Hi, guys.
1: How you doing?
3: I'm doing great.
1: Yeah? How's it? How's the morning treating you so far?
3: Not too bad.
1: Excellent.
3: A little coffee, bagel.
1: Yeah. Oh, yeah, what's great on the bagel?
3: Just cream cheese.
1: Okay. Yeah,
3: old school.
0: That's how you do
3: just
0: it.
3: Just like the music, old school.
1: Yeah. That's it. Yeah. Keep it simple, right?
3: Yep.
1: Yeah, you know that song, right?
3: Yeah, that's A Fight for Your Right to Party, Beastie Boys from License to Ill.
1: Yes, sir.
0: Yeah.
1: Were you a big fan?
3: Yeah, great band.
1: Yeah. I could not, when my friend told me earlier this week that this album turned 40, I almost passed out.
0: Yeah.
1: I just couldn't believe it. I mean, I listen to this album still, to this day.
3: Yeah, classic.
1: It is. And Mike, guess what? You're now in the draw for $100 over at Morella's in Ganawage. I'm going to put you on hold, and we'll get all your info, and I wish you a very nice long weekend, and good luck in the draw.
3: Thanks, you too.
1: All right, there we go. And now we move on. It gets a little harder here.
0: Yep.
1: This is where...

0: I like that you didn't pick one of the most, maybe more of an obvious song from that. You know, I tried to mix it up a little bit.
1: Yeah, well, the album that had all the big, big hits was called Sports.
0: Right.
1: That was like the big, big one.
0: And it was a year before that.
1: Or a couple years before right. that, yeah. Okay. So this is the follow-up to that.
0: Okay.
1: Let us see if Stuart in my neck of the woods. Good morning.
2: Good morning.
1: How you doing?
2: I'm doing okay. Just woke up.
1: Right on. And are people, walking and milling the streets in the Côte Saint-Luc?
2: Not really. I'm getting ready to go for a bike ride soon.
1: Oh, nice.
0: Good.
1: You know what? It's a great day for it.
2: Yeah.
1: It is ideal. And I'll tell you, you probably will be pedaling with a bigger smile if you know this answer.
2: Well, I think the album, Huey Lewis, but am I right?
1: You got the band right.
2: And I don't know that song. I only know one song, Power and Love.
1: Right, from...
0: that's from Sports, right? Yeah.
1: So you don't have this one, though?
2: No, I don't have this one, unless I can get another one.
1: No.
0: No, we gotta save them, yeah.
1: Yeah. You want to hazard a guess, though? I'll tell you what, do you ever golf, Stuart?
2: Golf.
1: You ever golf?
2: I'm in the woods more than I'm golfing.
1: And what would you yell out then?
2: What would I what?
1: What would you yell out to warn other golfers that you're on the course?
2: Hey, I'm on the golf course. I don't know.
1: What do golfers usually yell?
2: I don't know. I really don't know that.
1: Oh.
2: Oh.
1: That was my clue for you.
0: Yeah, we tried, Stuart.
2: Oh, God, what is the answer for that clue?
1: Well, we'll let somebody else figure it out. But most importantly, call back and enjoy that bike ride.
2: Could I have another clue?
0: No, Stuart.
2: Okay. I have Joey Elias. Were you the one that was off because you had a baby?
1: No, that's not me.
2: That's some okay.
1: Let me tell you something. If you just scared me very much, Stuart.
2: Hope I didn't kill you too much.
1: You know what I mean? Like you just said, you had a baby, and I was like, I did?
2: I know, it's not you, it can't be you.
1: Yeah, okay. It's the other Elias.
2: Okay.
1: There you go. We'll talk soon, Stuart.
2: Is it hip to be square?
1: Yeah.
2: Okay, someone texted me, that's why.
1: Yeah, yeah.
2: A lucky text.
1: Yeah, and now you basically just need the name of the album.
0: Yeah.
2: Oh my! Now is it the album now?
1: What can I say? So it's people that yell stuff on the golf course to warn other golfers.
2: Oh God!
1: Yeah. All right. We'll talk soon, though, Stuart.
2: Beware!
1: All right.
0: Beware!
1: That does work.
0: Dog, yeah.
1: That does work.
0: That does work.
1: Beware! Let's see if. Howard.
3: Hey, guys. How's it going?
1: Good. How are you?
3: I'm so glad I was waiting for you to get the answer. I knew the answer before you gave out the clue.
1: Yeah.
3: And I knew it was Huey Lewis. I knew it was Four. I knew it's the Sports album. I have that one.
1: Yeah, but you just said it. It is Four.
0: Yeah,
1: that's
0: well
1: the
0: done.
1: Album. And yes, it wasn't as big an album as Sports, but they did quite right. Hmm. Howard, you're in the draw for $100 at Morella's. How's that sound?
3: Oh, it sounds wonderful.
1: All right. Well, bon appetit if you win. I'm going to put you on hold. You'll talk to Andrew and more of the trivia show here on CJ8800 in just a few.
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0: little Peter Gabriel Sledgehammer, which we played earlier here on the trivia show on CJ8800 from the album So. I think this, the videos were what really made this. If you remember, that was way ahead of its time.
1: Oh, yeah.
0: Claymation trains going in one ear and coming out the other. Yeah. And yeah, it was very cool.
1: Stop motion photography. Pretty cool.
0: I got this text message coming in, and I think we all can relate to this.
1: Yes.
0: I bought all of these albums on cassette through Columbia House. 12 for a penny. Remember that?
1: Yeah.
0: Yep. Also remember not paying.
1: And getting lawyer's letters after that.
0: No, it was impossible because we would use fake names.
1: Yeah.
0: You know what I mean? Like, we would just put different names on this thing, put a penny in.
1: What a weird business model that is.
0: Yeah.
1: We'll give you all these cassettes for a penny and then chase you for money afterwards.
0: Yeah, with CDs also after for a while.
1: And yeah.
0: Anyway, we've all done that. So we are celebrating albums that have turned 40 this year, meaning that they're 40 years old. And we are now on this one.

0: Mm-hmm.
1: I like that.
0: Yeah.
1: I like that you use a song that I didn't use in our Madonna tribute a few weeks back.
0: See?
1: Very good. Very good.
0: I had to do that.
1: Yeah.
0: It just happened to
1: put you in that position.
0: Well, it just happened that
1: it was on this album.
0: That's correct. And by the way, if you want to participate, a couple lines open, 514-790-0800. But for now, let us go to Eric. Good morning.
2: Good morning. How are you?
0: Very good. How are you?
2: Good. So a couple things. That's Madonna True Blue.
1: There you go.
2: I'm eating challah with butter on it.
0: Mm-hmm. Toasted or not?
2: Not.
0: Okay.
2: Because I bought it Friday. And your clue for the other one, giving Howard four, or the guy before four, was so sweet of you. You should get a prize.
0: Oh, thank you. The only person who's now entered in a prize is you.
1: Yeah.
0: Because you got that right, and now we're putting you in the draw for $100 at Morello's. How's that sound?
2: Love Morello's. Amazing. When the Mercy Bridge is open.
0: Yeah. Otherwise, you got to go all around. And then
1: take
0: you,
1: a kayak.
0: Yeah, and then you've earned your meal.
2: Thank you.
0: All right, I'm going to put you on hold. Enjoy that challah bread.
2: I will.
0: All right.
1: Challah bread.
0: Oh, it's so good.
1: Yeah. Love challah bread.
0: With margarine, for sure.
1: Fresh, especially fresh.
0: Yeah. A little warm.
1: Yeah.
0: All right, let us move on now to our next album.

0: album. Great album.
1: Yeah.
0: Fantastic album. Al, good morning. Al? Is Al not? Oh, there's Al.
1: Al?
0: Al, you got to turn down your radio.
2: Still Collins.
0: What? Yeah, no. It is not, actually.
2: Yep.
0: What? We lost somebody there. Gotta, yeah, again,
1: Al, you gotta turn off your radio.
0: You know what's even funnier is that song came on and three people hung up.
1: Yeah. Really?
0: Yeah.
1: Oh, I thought it was a little easier.
0: Me one. Too. So if you do know it, 514-790-0800. Kevin, good morning.
3: Hi, it's Invisible Touch.
1: There you go.
0: Bye.
3: Oh my God.
0: Think of the first book of the Bible.
3: Genesis.
1: There you go.
0: And once you knew Invisible Touch, I was not going to give it to you.
1: Yeah.
0: You know what I mean? Like, that's the hardest part of
1: it. You earned it.
0: Yes, you did. Are you a big Genesis fan?
3: Yeah, pretty much. I love that. I love that song.
0: That album was great. Land of Confusion, also a great video.
3: Oh, that was incredible.
0: Right? Wasn't that amazing?
3: The video was pretty cool.
0: Yeah. I mean, that whole album, everything they did with that album was just magical. And, of course, now magic happens because you got that right, and you're in the draw for $100 at Morella's, so I'm going to put you on hold. How's that?
3: Beautiful. Thank you.
0: Pleasure. And now we are rocking and rolling. I like this. Let us see if somebody can get the next one. This one's a little harder. Maybe not the song, but the album a little.
1: All right.

0: Let us
1: see.
0: Well,
1: we know who that is.
0: Yes, we do.
1: Yeah.
0: Let's talk to Dave in PEI. Hello, Dave.
2: Hello. How are you, gentlemen?
0: Very good. Yourself?
2: Good. Just starting a long drive back home to Montreal.
0: Oh, nice. Well, drive safe. It's a beautiful day for it, at least.
2: Yeah, not here, but I think the weather will get better as we get further.
0: Yeah, yeah. Did you have a good time out in the Maritimes?
2: We had a blast, yeah. Played some beautiful golf courses, saw some nice beaches.
0: Nice. I'm jealous now with the golf.
1: Yeah.
0: I actually just putted. All right. Did you hear that song?
2: Only briefly over the phone, and I don't think I know it, but maybe play it again?
0: Sure.

0: Mm-hmm. No idea on that one. But thanks, guys.
1: Hey, no worries. And safe travels.
0: Thank you much.
1: All right. A lot of people I know went to PEI this summer.
2: I know. It makes me want to go.
1: I've been. It's beautiful.
2: I've never been.
1: I wish I was there when the weather had been better, but that's another story. Yeah. Good morning, Eddie.
3: Good morning, fine gentlemen.
1: How are you?
3: Excellent, Joey. First of all, I'm looking forward for your next Saturday show.
1: Oh, yes, the
3: Legion.
1: Yep.
3: I'm going to be there with my friend, so looking forward for that.
1: Oh, cheers. I appreciate
2: Very
1: that.
2: Very nice.
3: No problem. Look, you know, I'm the big 80s song, so for me, this one, it's no problem. It's the Rolling Stone, One Hit to the Body.
1: Mm-hmm. Yeah. You remember the album?
3: I was feeling between Steel Wheels or Dirty Work.
1: Dirty Work, Eddie, you got it.
3: Sorry, I was sweating a little bit because I was listening from the beginning this morning of the show, and it's right at my alley, but I say once I'm going to step up to the plate, maybe I'm going to fumble.
2: No, you didn't. You
1: Not
2: got
1: today,
2: it.
1: Eddie.
3: Yeah. Okay.
1: All right, I'm going to put you on hold, and you're in the draw.
3: I thank you, fine gentlemen. Have a great day, and Joey, looking forward to see you next week.
1: Yes, sir, I will see you on Saturday, absolutely.
3: Thank you very much.
1: Right.
3: You're the best, boys.
1: That is, Eddie's a big 80s music fan. I know that.
2: Yeah.
1: Yeah.
2: He knows his stuff.
1: He does.
2: You can hear it.
1: We are almost, we're almost finished this list.
2: I know. Well
1: done. I will tell you, I think this one is the hardest one on this list.
2: Okay.

0: That's a good song.
1: It's a great
0: song. That's a good song.
1: It is a good song.
0: You know what album we know it's not? 1984.
1: That's right.
0: Yeah.
1: It kind of came 2 years after.
0: Kind of, yeah.
1: Yeah.
0: There you go. There's your clue.
1: Yeah. And Michael.
2: Yes.
1: How are you?
2: That's my album, man.
0: Yeah.
1: Is it?
2: Oh, my God. Yeah. Love that album. That's 5150.
0: Yeah, my
1: God.
2: Yeah.
1: By?
2: Van Halen with Sammy Hagar.
1: Yeah. Yeah. And do you know the name of the song?
2: Dreams.
1: Yeah, of course.
2: Yeah.
0: There you go.
1: There is no fooling you, Michael.
2: Oh yeah,
1: big Van Halen fan.
2: I was at that show, 5150. What a show, man!
1: Did you? If you had to pick, David Lee Roth, Hagar.
2: Well, right now I'd say Sammy Hagar, but back in the day, with David Lee Roth, it was amazing. Yeah, but right now, if you're gonna go see it tonight, you got to go see Sammy Hagar.
1: There you go.
2: Yeah.
1: And well, guess what? None of us can drive 55, and you're now in the draw. How's that?
2: All right. That's great, man.
1: All right. I'm going to put you on hold. You'll talk to Andrew. He'll get your info. And thank you for calling.
2: My pleasure.
1: All right.
2: Ciao.
1: We have one last clip. And I feel like we're going to go through this. We're going to finish it. Let's finish this.
3: Don't have to be beautiful to tell me all.
1: Mm-hmm. We have Dave back from... Hello, Dave. Dave? Is Dave? Dave's not here, man. Is Dave there?
0: He's not punched in.
1: Is,
0: Punch him in there. There he goes.
1: Oh, there we are. Yeah. Dave, hi.
4: Hi there.
1: How you doing?
4: Well, I'm good. I just got over the Champlain, and it was not fun.
1: Okay.
4: So, sure, there's no traffic. Today there was traffic.
0: Oh, boy.
1: Well, I'm glad you made it over, but...
4: This is the last one?
1: Yeah, this is the last one. Did you hear it?
4: Can you play one more time?
1: Sure.
3: You don't have to be beautiful to tell me all.
4: Well, that's definitely Prince.
1: Yep.
4: And I think I know the song better as the cover by, what's his face there? Tata Jones.
1: Yep.
4: Tom Jones. I'm thinking this is the 80s. Was it Around the World in a Day?
1: It is not, but you did get Prince and you got Kiss, and it's our last song.
0: And you were on the bridge.
1: Yeah.
0: And
1: I'm going to put you in there. The album was called Parade.
4: Which one was it called?
1: Parade.
4: Parade. Ah, okay.
1: But
4: I
1: you're in the...
4: I saw a show in at the Bell Center.
1: Yeah.
4: And during the phase when he wasn't as popular anymore, so I remember... I guess after two songs, he asked the lighting tech to just turn the lights on. He said, I want to see everybody that came out for me today.
1: Oh, that's pretty cool.
4: He had no lighting effects, just him playing for about 3 hours with the lights on. That was lights on the whole show.
1: Well, that's pretty cool. And what's even cooler is you're now in the draw. So I'm going to put you on hold. You'll talk to Andrew and drive safe.
4: Thank you.
1: All right. That is it for the audio quiz. Oh, I just hung up. Sorry. I didn't look. That's
0: Dave.
1: Why. I didn't look. I just did it blindly. Sorry. Call back. Oh, man.
0: No, it's all right. Don't worry.
1: It was so good up
0: He'll
1: until then.
0: He'll call back. He'll call back.
1: More of the trivia show. We have Brainbuster, Starters, Showdown. That's all coming up after we send it to the CTV newsroom. Here is Dario De Felice.
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6: 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I'm Dario De Felice with your CTV News Update. 16 degrees, your full forecast coming up in minutes. Here's what's making news right now. The trade war with the U.S. taking center stage in Quebec's election. Tributes for a well-known Montreal music photographer and a state of emergency underway in Nova Scotia. From the CJAD 800 Traffic Center, the LaFontaine Tunnel coming into Montreal is closed all weekend and will reopen Tuesday morning at 5 a.m. The detour for that closure is the Jacques Cartier Bridge. It is expected to get very busy throughout the day. Meantime, we are seeing volume on Highway 10 on the South Shore. As you make your way north, there does appear to be a collision there. We're seeing heavy volume. It starts at about Avenue de l'Acier, and it goes all the way here until Chemin Salaberry. Try and avoid that area.

0: Catherine, it's backing now to about Chemin de la Côte-Saint-Luc. And the Met West is also starting to get busy. It starts at Saint-Croix, and it's slow until Rockland right now. In the news, Christine Fréchette is stepping away from the campaign trail to deal with the growing tariff dispute between Canada and the U.S. Fréchette has called a special virtual cabinet meeting ahead of new Canadian counter-tariffs taking effect at midnight Tuesday. According to multiple reports, ministers will discuss the impact on Quebec's economy as Ottawa moves ahead with a dollar-for-dollar response to U.S. tariffs. The measures will apply to about 700 American products, including clothing, cheese, and appliances, representing roughly $27.5 billion in imports. In reaction to the news moments ago, Quebec Liberal leader Charles Milliard says Fréchette is not the best solution to the trade war.
1: Well, she's trying to put herself as, you know, the savior of Canada in the past week, which is totally, respectfully, ridiculous. So when it comes to the tariff, they had 8 years again to do a lot of things, especially for the forestry sector, for the manufacturing sector. There are much more interesting options, starting with the Parti libéral du Québec.
0: And on the campaign trail today, the party leaders are spread out across the province. The Quebec Liberals are the first to make an announcement with a promise to complete the widening of Highway 50 in the Outaouais region if elected. Leader Charles Milliard says a Liberal government would expand the highway from 2 to 4 lanes over the next 10 years. The Liberals say the Lachute to Mirabel section would be completed during a first mandate, along with work between Langeardien and Thurso. Meantime, Premier Fréchette is off today, with Deputy Premier Ian Lafrenière taking over campaign duties in Quebec City. Speaking right now in Pont-Rouge, Conservative leader Éric Duhaime is promising a $100 rebate for physical activities for Quebecers in families earning less than $100,000 a year. Duhaime unveiled the proposal as part of the party's plan to encourage more Quebecers to be physically active. Meantime, PQ leader Paul St-Pierre Plamondon is making stops in Kamouraska and Rimouski, while Québec solidaire's Rouba Gazal is campaigning in Quebec City before heading to Rimouski as well. Those leaders are expected to make announcements later today. Tributes are pouring in for Montreal music photographer Susan Moss. The rock and roll photographer spent decades documenting Montreal's music scene from Oceaga to small clubs. Moss was recently diagnosed with stage 4 pancreatic cancer and chose medical assistance in dying. Her friend and fellow photographer Tim Snow says her legacy extends beyond her work.
2: This industry has a lot of gatekeeping. There's a lot of, you know, hiding your secrets from everyone else. She was the last person to ever do that. Any new photographer who would walk into a photo pit, she would make them feel 100% comfortable, at ease. She'd help them out, give them some hints, some advice. She was just so well loved and respected.
0: Susan Moss was 58 years old. And three Nova Scotia counties on Cape Breton Island continue to remain under a local state of emergency this morning after severe flooding.
3: Three counties in Nova Scotia remain in a state of emergency today amid a forecast of heavy rain. Nova Scotia Emergency Management's alert last night said multiple roads were closed and conditions remain dangerous. They are warning people in the affected areas not to travel unless necessary. Environment Canada has kept its orange warning in place for most of the island's northern areas, saying there will be an additional 10 to 20 millimeters of rain. From the Canadian Press, I'm Don Mitchell.
0: 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It will be sunny throughout the day with a high of 24, clear skies this evening with a low of 13, and it will be sunny tomorrow for Labor Day with a high of 26 that will feel like 30. Right now, it is 16 degrees downtown. Your next CTV news update is at 10:30.

0: We've been celebrating everything 1986 here on the Trivia Show on CJD 800. I'm Joey Elias. That is Jay Farrar. And we are listening to Bananarama, Venus, because September 6, 1986, this was the number one song on the Billboard charts 40 years ago.
1: Wow.
0: Not saying we had great taste back in the 80s.
1: Jeez. Oh. You either love the 80s or you hate them.
0: Yeah.
1: It's one or the other.
0: Yeah. But if you didn't live through the 80s, you can't love them as much as you think you can.
1: Yeah.
0: They're awesome. They were great. Hmm. I enjoyed myself. I really did.
1: I was in elementary school in the 80s. I enjoyed it.
0: Yeah, I mean, most of it was high school for me.
1: Yeah.
0: Yeah.
1: Most of the 90s was high school for me.
0: Well, we have finished the audio quiz, and now, of course, we move on. We have the starters. We have a brand new Brain Buster up for grabs with them. Is a little gift from Cafe Gourmet. You know them. They've been serving coffee, and they are amazing. It's over 40 years, and this is what you get. You get a kilo and a half of their house blend cafe manoir, and guess what? It's delivered right to your door. So that's for the showdown, and the showdown's $50 at Gilbert and Daughter. You know them, high-end fashions, all women's high-end fashions, always 30 to 70% off. 49 Donegany, and of course we appreciate all our sponsors. So yes, if you have a showdown, we have that. The starters, we're going to read that to you, and of course, it's showdown time.
2: In that case, I challenge you to a battle of wits.
3: To the death, I accept.
4: Come now. You really think you're the only one who can play this game?
2: The battle of wits has begun.
5: The game is on.
6: It's gonna be a showdown.
1: Oh, yeah.
0: Yes, sir. You know how this works. The showdown, that's where we have 20 questions, and you call us. And you say, hey, listen, hi, I have a question for you.
1: Yeah, let's see how smart you
0: are. And if you stump us, you get put into the draw for $50 at Gilbert and Daughter. And then if you answer our question, another entrance. But we do have two new starters and a brand new Brain Buster, week one.
1: Wow.
0: Yes, so again, up for grabs with that is Cafe Gourmet if you want to read the new one.
1: Here it is. It can cross every border. Use any mode of transportation and still start a war without moving an inch.
0: There you have it. That is the Brain Buster, week one. And here is the first of the new starters. What is the most valuable corporate entity to ever exist in global history when adjusted for modern inflation, dwarfing Apple, Microsoft, and Nvidia?
1: You are looking at a master painting from the 16th century and notice a brilliant, hauntingly vivid brown hue. And you realize, wait, that's not paint. What is it?
0: Beyond the obvious threat of volcanic eruptions, people living near active volcanoes are also far more likely to experience what specific infrastructural disruption?
1: Aside from the obvious health issues, smokers are also four times more likely to get what?
0: So there you have it. Those are the starters, the Brain Buster. You just let us know that, what do you want to try? And again, if you have a question, be very patient. The lines are full. So if you are calling 514-790-0800, just remember, if you get a busy signal, just wait, be patient, give us a call back.
1: Yeah, they'll open up.
0: Yes, they will. But let us get to our friend, Frank. Good morning, Frank.
7: Good morning, gentlemen. How are you?
0: Very good. How are you?
7: Perplexed.
0: Why is that?
7: I did not get the answer to the last Brain Buster. What was that, if you don't mind me asking?
0: Oh, the pencil.
7: Yes.
1: A pencil.
7: Oh, pencil.
0: Yeah.
7: Okay.
0: Yeah. And it gets smaller after you use it.
1: And carry it. The more you carry it, the smaller until it disappears.
7: Wow.
0: Yeah, I think Barry got it last week, and then everybody was basically about to buy Barry breakfast.
1: Yeah. Yeah. Barry gained a whole bunch of friends that I lost because of it.
0: Yeah.
7: You have a question? If I could ask you gentlemen a question.
0: Of course.
7: And I'm going to ask you to be specific because I think it might be an easy question, but why was Coca-Cola invented?
1: Well, Coca-Cola started off as kind of an elixir.
0: Yeah.
1: It had cocaine in it. It actually had cocaine in it. And it was used.
7: Let's stick with that one for a bit.
1: Yeah. Yeah, it was used. What was it used for in the turn of the century?
0: I thought it was a medicine.
1: Yeah. Yeah.
0: Is that anywhere near what you thought?
7: Yeah, very, very close, but it was, the inventor got hurt in the Civil War, and he had constant chronic pain. He was looking for a way to ingest, the cocaine. Trying to find an easier way to do it, and invented Coca-Cola, which obviously had cocaine in it.
1: Oh, excellent.
7: So it was kind of a medicine, but he was looking to solve his own pain problems.
1: Right. Right. Good question.
0: Pick a number between 1 and 20.
7: Number two, please.
1: In 1901, or on this day in 1901, which U.S. president was fatally shot by an anarchist at the Pan American Exposition in Buffalo, New York?
7: Oh, gosh.
1: Right around the time of that Coca-Cola thing.
7: Maybe you needed some.
0: Yeah, exactly, after the bullet hole.
7: Which, gosh, you got me on history. I'm not going to waste any more of your time. No, thank you.
1: It was William McKinley. President William McKinley.
7: But I don't think I would have
1: us.
7: But anyways, have a great day, gentlemen.
0: Well, stay on hold because you're in the draw because you stumped us.
7: Thank you.
0: All right, there we go. And let us say hello to our friend, Ali. Good morning, Ali.
8: Good morning, guys. How are you?
0: Very good. How are you?
8: Not too bad.
0: Excellent.
1: Oh, good.
0: Excellent. Do you have a question for us? I'm sure you do.
8: Yes, and I'm sure you can answer it.
1: Okay.
8: It's a Montreal geography.
0: Okay.
8: There used to be a bridge connecting Nantes Island to the south.
0: Oh,
8: it's not in use anymore. What was the name of that?
1: I don't know.
0: Was it the ice bridge?
8: No.
1: Nah.
0: All right, you got me.
1: You got us, Ali.
8: Clever.
0: Oh, okay. Never knew that.
1: Okay.
0: Pick a number between 1 and 20.
8: 8, please.
0: 8? Yeah.
1: 8 it is. How many numbers are there on a dartboard?
8: 24.
1: Ooh. Oh, close, Ali. There's 20.
0: Yeah. That's all right. We'll talk again in a week, Ali. How's that?
8: Oh, thank you.
0: All right. Have a great week. All right, there goes our friend Ali. It is 10:15. Some lines have opened up, 514-790-0800. And more trivia here on CJAD 800.
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0: The trivia show here on CJD 800. I'm Joey Elias. That's Jay Farrar. This is John Lennon doing a version of Stand By Me. Why? It's one of the biggest movies of 1986 was Stand By Me. And again, I rewatched Stand By Me earlier in the week for the first time in about, I don't know, 15 years?
1: Yeah.
0: Still really good.
1: Yeah. I watched it last year.
0: Yeah, still really holds up.
1: Sure does.
0: Yes, we are in the middle of the showdown up for grabs. $50 over at Gilbert and Daughter. By the way, they've been open for the last 22 minutes because they're open on Sundays as of 10. We also have a new Brain Buster. We have starters. And we are... All right, let's get right back into it. Again, some lines have opened up. 514-790-0800 is the number to call. If you are on hold, be patient with us, and we will get to you. Let us get to the man who made everybody feel really happy last week, and that is Barry. Good morning, Barry.
2: Hello.
0: You were the most popular man last week. Everybody wanted to buy you breakfast because you got the Brain Buster.
2: Crap, I should have stayed home and waited for the call.
0: Do you want to try the Brain Buster this week?
2: I thought about it, but don't have anything that makes any sense, I'm afraid.
0: That's all right. Mm-hmm. I'm sure you have a question for us.
2: Oh, I've got millions of them. But would you like baseball or movies today?
0: Up to Jay.
1: I'll do movies.
2: Movies. Okay. Yeah. This actor had a role in Jurassic World. He had a role in Men in Black and one of the Law and Order series.
0: Wow. Men in Black.
1: Law and Order. Jeez, it could be anybody.
2: He wouldn't recognize him in Men in Black due to the makeup, but...
1: Oh, you just gave it away. It's Vincent D'Onofrio.
2: Yes.
1: Yeah. I know.
2: I'm too generous.
1: Yeah. He was amazing in Men in Black. Yeah. He's just an excellent actor. Yeah.
2: Yes.
1: Yeah.
2: I love the part in Jurassic World where the dinosaur eats him.
0: Yeah.
1: Yeah. Well, I mean, you know, Full Metal Jacket. Full Metal Jacket. He was fantastic.
2: Ooh. Yeah. Yes. Good flick.
1: Yeah.
0: Pick a number between 1 and 20.
2: Let's try 13, please.
1: On this day in 1991, the Soviet Union officially recognized the independence of three countries, collectively known as the Baltic States. Name one of them.
2: Czechoslovakia?
1: No. You would have been right had you mentioned Estonia, Latvia, or Lithuania.
2: Oh, so close.
1: Yeah.
0: Yeah.
1: Czechia is not too far away.
0: You know, it's close enough.
1: Yeah.
0: Barry, we'll talk again a little later. How's that?
2: Thank you, sir.
0: All right. Have a good one.
2: Thank you.
0: There goes Barry.
2: God.
0: And let us go.
1: That was our revenge for him getting the Brain Buster last week.
0: Yeah, absolutely. Yeah. But again, everybody was grateful.
1: Yeah.
0: You know?
1: Yeah.
0: So let us go to our friend, Ro. Good morning.
3: Hey, good morning, gentlemen. How are you?
0: Very well. How are you?
3: Great. Hey, Joey, I saw that special you were talking about.
0: Yeah.
3: And it went day by day, like day one, day two, day three. And I didn't know that a lot of the celebrities were planning on leaving New York immediately, but Paul McCartney stayed.
0: Yeah.
3: And walked the streets and actually arranged that concert.
0: Mm. Yeah.
3: Isn't that, now that's real stardom, eh?
0: Oh, yeah. The whole thing was just so well done. I mean, I must have shed a tear at least five times during that special.
3: I didn't know about the Paul McCartney part, did you?
0: I did.
3: Really?
0: I didn't. Yeah, only because I had watched everything leading up to the concert for New York, and then I also bought the DVDs.
1: Oh wow!
0: So there's like a whole story on that.
3: Streets,
0: yeah, I mean the guy just was unbelievable. He became Mr. New York.
3: It was incredible. Hey, I got a 9/11 question for you.
0: Okay.
3: According to a 2024 New York Post article and a 60-minute special, Daniel Sir was the first of 343 firefighters to meet their end on 9/11. As for these witness accounts, which I heard, how did he become the first fatality of that day?
0: Mm.
3: They took his whole story, his life story, and put it on the New York Post. It was really, really cool.
0: How was he deserving,
3: you know?
0: How was he the first victim on that day? Oof.
3: And the way they described it was quite graphic.
1: Oh. I really don't want to say it because it's an awful way to go. But I don't. Did somebody fall on him?
3: Exactly.
1: Yeah.
3: Yeah.
1: Yeah.
3: He was hit by a woman from the 70th floor while approaching the South Tower, making him the first. Imagine going into a building and somebody falls on you.
4: Yeah, man.
1: Yeah.
3: You know, because they didn't release the first responder calls until 2005, I believe.
1: Yeah.
3: It was out of respect for the families.
1: Yeah.
3: Hey, you guys remember where you were on that day?
4: Absolutely. I was I was packing my bags going to the airport. I was about to headline a club in Minneapolis called Knuckleheads.
3: Wow. Imagine being on a plane.
4: My manager called me. I had just stepped out of the shower, and he was yelling at me.
1: Yeah.
3: Wow.
4: Don't go anywhere. I was like, Mark, what are you talking about?
1: Yeah.
4: I'm in a towel.
1: Yeah.
4: You know, and he said,
3: I remember that just as well as the moon landing and when John Lennon passed away in 1988.
4: Yeah. I mean, and he said, just turn on the TV, and I did. And
1: I stayed home from work because I was on the phone trying to get a hold of my brother, who was in Lower Manhattan that day. Running away from the towers as they collapse.
3: We all have a connection, eh?
4: Yep. Yeah.
3: Okay, can I have number three? Would you mind?
4: Not at all.
1: Yeah. What might appear in the place of a collapsed star?
3: Black hole.
1: That's right.
4: No fooling you, Ro.
3: By the way, that came from a prison in India, in Calcutta.
4: Oh, yeah?
3: It was called a black hole because when people went in, they never came out.
1: Wow.
4: Mm.
1: Jeez.
3: Just a little trivia.
4: There you go. Well, yeah, I'm going to put you on hold, and you're now in the draw.
1: Positive call there, Ro.
3: I try to keep it upbeat.
1: Yeah.
4: There you go. We'll talk again soon, Ro.
3: Thank you.
4: All right. That was a great special.
1: Yeah, I can't wait to watch it.
4: Let's go to... Is it Sneha?
5: Yeah, that's me.
4: Oh, how you doing? I hope I got your name right.
5: You actually did.
1: Oh,
5: I'm
1: wow.
5: I'm very impressed.
1: Well done.
4: Thank you. He did spell it. That's all Andrew. He spelled it out phonetically for me.
1: Yeah,
5: Awesome.
4: You have a question for us.
5: Yeah, I do have a question. So I'm a big hip-hop fan, and I don't know if you are. If you are, it's an easy question.
4: Maybe Jay.
5: But who was recently convicted in connection with the 1996 murder of rapper Tupac Shakur?
1: Oh, well, it is the father of the guy that they beat up in the hotel, in the casino a little bit earlier on. And, gosh, the kid's name was Orlando something. I don't remember what the father's name is.
4: You got me.
1: Yeah.
5: Orlando was actually the one in the fight, but can I tell you the answer now?
1: Yeah.
4: Sure.
5: Yeah, it was actually... his name is Dwayne Davis. They known as street name was Keefe D. So he was actually convicted just a few days ago for the 1996 murder of Tupac Shakur.
4: Yeah.
5: So
1: It was, I think him and some buddies went down after his, I think it's the father of, he's a friend of the father, and they went down to get him because it was, you know, as a revenge killing. Yeah.
5: Yeah.
1: Yeah. Well, wow.
4: You got us. Pick a number between 1 and 20.
5: My birthday is on the 19th of February, so I'll choose 19.
1: All right. On this day in 1999, who became the first former player to own his own professional sports team when he took over the Pittsburgh Penguins?
5: Lemieux?
1: Yes! Way to go, Snia.
4: Well, guess what? You're on hold because you got, you stumped us. You got the question right, and you're now in the draw. How's that?
5: Awesome. Love it.
4: All right. Have a great day.
5: Thank you. So I see you online?
4: Yes.
5: Okay. Thank you so
4: much. All right. And more of the trivia show. But first, we got to send it over to the CTV newsroom. Here is Dario De Felice.
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7: Good morning, it's 10:30. I'm Dario De Felice with a CTV News update. The Montreal Police Arson Squad is investigating after two SUVs caught fire in separate residences within an hour of each other overnight. The first call came in around 1 a.m. about a vehicle fire on Valcourt Street in St. Leonard. About 40 minutes later, firefighters were called to St. Cyr Avenue in Montreal East as another SUV was burning. No arrests have been made. Athletics Canada says a search continues for a member who went missing last week while attempting to break a mountain climbing record in the Alps along the Switzerland-Italy border. Kali McChrystal from BC was last seen on Tuesday. And at least 25 people are dead after a passenger bus crashed in Cape Verde, Africa. Officials say most of the dead are teenagers killed in a traffic collision. The cause remains unknown. For more news, including new rules about AI being used in Quebec's courts, at ctvnewsmontreal.ca. From the CJAD 800 Traffic Center, a collision is leading to slowdowns on Highway 10 heading east on the South Shore. Traffic starts at Chemin Salaberry and it is moving very slowly all the way to Highway 30. The LaFontaine Tunnel coming into Montreal is closed all weekend and will reopen Tuesday morning at 5 a.m. The detour for that closure is the Jacques Cartier Bridge. It's moving well now, but we are expected to see slowdowns there throughout the day. Meantime, there is a slowdown on the Met West. It starts at about St. Croix. Traffic is backing to Rockland. Your Dormez-vous Weather Center forecast. It will be sunny throughout the day with a high of 24. Clear skies this evening with a low of 13. It will be sunny tomorrow for Labor Day with a high of 26 that will feel like 30. And a mix of sun and cloud is in the forecast for Tuesday with a high of 24. Right now, it is 16 degrees downtown. Your next CTV news update is at 11 o'clock.
8: A winter without snow or ice-covered roads is like Montreal without Mount Royal. 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
0: Continuing our voyage back to 1986, this is Harold Faltermeyer with the Top Gun anthem. And Top Gun was the top grossing movie for the year ending 1986.
14: Wow.
0: It's the trivia show here on CJAD 800. All you got to do if you want to participate, some lines are open, 514-790-0800. We're in the midst of the showdown. We also have a new Brain Buster, a couple of new starters. Let's go over those again.
14: It can cross every border, use any mode of transportation, and still start a war without moving an inch.
0: That is the new Brain Buster, and the starters go as follows. What is the most valuable corporate entity to ever exist in global history when adjusted for modern inflation, dwarfing Apple, Microsoft, and NVIDIA?
14: You are looking at a master painting from the 16th century and noticed a brilliant, hauntingly vivid brown hue. And you realize, wait, that's not paint. What is it?
0: Beyond the obvious threat of volcanic eruptions, people living near active volcanoes are also far more likely to experience what specific infrastructural disruption?
14: Aside from the obvious health issues, smokers are also four times more likely to get what?
0: So there you have it for the Brain Buster and the starters. Up for grabs, Cafe Gourmet, a kilo and a half. That'll be delivered right to your house. And, of course, we are in the midst of the showdown.
14: Lines are open.
0: Yep, $50 up for grabs over at Gilbert and Daughter. Let us get back to the phones and our friend Stephen. Good morning.
15: Good morning. Say, could the Brain Buster be a chessboard?
1: It is not a chessboard.
12: And about that thing about the painting, is it dirty?
1: It is not dirty.
12: Well, anyway, I stopped following music before 1986. I stopped following when CKGM became Oldies 990.
1: Oh.
12: So here's another one of the country songs I was playing regularly a little over 30 years ago.

0: bedroom.
1: That's got to be Randy Travis.
0: It is. And what's the name of the song?
1: The only one I know is I'm Gonna Love You Forever, and it's not that one.
2: Forever.
0: Actually, it's called Forever and Ever Amen. Not this one, but the one you're thinking of.
1: Yeah, that one.
2: I'm gonna love
1: That's the only one I know by forever. Randy Travis.
2: Yeah, right? I don't know, Stephen.
0: Yeah, hear a little more, you'll hear the title in it.
1: Digging up bones.
3: I'm digging up bones.
1: That's the title. Yeah, digging up bones. Yeah.
0: Right.
1: Yeah, now I know it. But you gave it to us, so you beat us. Pick a number between 1 and 20.
0: 14.
2: Which element is also known as brimstone?
0: Something on a periodic chart.
2: It could be, yeah.
0: Could it be mercury?
2: No, it's sulfur.
1: Well, you got us, though.
2: Yeah, you got us, Stephen.
1: So don't go anywhere.
0: Okay.
1: There you go. Let us move on to...
2: Digging up bones.
1: John, good morning.
4: Good morning, good morning.
1: How's everything going?
4: It's going well, thank you.
1: Excellent.
4: Okay, I have a question for you. But before I have the question, I want to try the volcano question. Yeah,
1: beyond the obvious threat of volcanic eruptions, people living near active volcanoes also far more likely to experience what specific infrastructural disruption?
4: I want to say radio and television communication.
2: No.
4: Okay.
2: Good guess.
1: Yeah.
4: Okay. I have a question for you.
1: Yeah.
4: Elvis Presley covered many songs during his career. Which Tony Joe White song did he cover?
2: Tony Joe White.
4: Yeah.
2: Was it Hound Dog?
4: No.
1: Oh, man.
4: Very popular.
1: Heartbreak Hotel.
4: No.
1: All right. What was it?
4: Poke Salad Annie.
1: You got us. Clearly, we don't know our Elvis.
2: No.
1: Other than thank you very much.
2: Thank you.
1: Pick a number between 1 and 20, John.
4: I'm going to take 10, please.
2: The show Breaking Bad takes place mostly in which American city? I knew I should have taken that left turn at Albuquerque.
1: Yeah.
4: Okay.
1: There you go.
4: I was going to say Yuma, Arizona or something like that.
2: Well,
4: that was not far away.
2: Yeah, it's Albuquerque, New Mexico.
1: Yeah.
2: Not far away. Yeah.
1: Yeah. All right, John. We'll talk soon. How's that?
4: Great.
1: I know we're going to talk soon
2: because
1: Dr. Joe's coming up at 11.
2: Oh, wow.
1: Yeah. Good morning, Pam.
5: Hi.
1: How are you?
5: I'm a first-time caller.
1: Oh, welcome. What is, why the delay, Pam?
2: Yeah, where you been, Pam?
5: I couldn't get through last week.
1: Oh, okay, that's fine. That's our fault.
5: I'd like to answer the question about the smoking.
1: Yes, aside from the obvious health issues, smokers are also 4 times more likely to get what?
5: Bladder cancer.
2: No.
5: Oh, God.
2: I mean, they are, but we said aside from the obvious health issues. Right?
1: Yeah.
5: Well, that's not obvious. To me, lung cancer would be obvious.
2: Yeah.
1: Yeah.
2: But every other cancer,
5: okay,
2: too.
5: I thought it was had about prostate.
2: Nope.
5: Okay.
2: Yeah.
1: Do you have a question for us?
2: In other words, it's not a health issue. It's not a health issue that we're asking for. That's what I was trying to say. Yeah.
1: Yeah. Do you have a question for us?
5: Addiction.
2: No, it's not addiction either. No.
5: Okay.
2: No.
5: Can I pick a number or no?
1: Sure.
5: 15.
1: Okay.
2: 15. In Aesop's fable, which animal has a race with a tortoise?
5: Oh, the hare.
2: That's right. Way to go, Pam.
1: There you go. And don't be a stranger. I'm going to put you on hold, and you're going to talk to Andrew. But call back sooner. Don't be a stranger.
5: I will. Have a great day and a great Labor Day.
1: Thank you.
2: Oh, yeah.
1: You do. Enjoy the weekend.
2: Mm-hmm.
1: I always forget it's a long weekend today.
2: I know. Not for me. I'll be laboring on Labor Day.
1: Yeah. Same here.
2: Yeah.
1: No. I actually have tomorrow off.
2: Oh, good.
1: Yes.
2: It's about time.
1: You've
2: been working for like 3 years.
1: Yeah. I've been doing some double duty over at the TSN and here. But let us get to Good morning, Tina.
6: Good morning, guys.
1: How you doing?
6: Pretty good. Yourself?
1: Pretty good. Thank you. Are you, I'm going to guess you're calling for the Brain Buster.
6: Really? Yes.
2: Tina, it can cross every border, use any mode of transportation, and still start a war without moving an inch. What is it?
6: Oh, okay. I misunderstood. I was thinking a drone.
2: It's not a drone.
6: All right. Okay.
2: Nice guess.
6: Well, yeah. Okay.
1: Do you have a question for us?
6: No, I don't.
1: Oh, that's all right.
2: That's fine.
6: Oh. All right.
1: Yeah. You want to answer a number? Do you want to pick a number?
6: No.
1: You sure?
6: No, it's okay. Yeah. All I'm on the road. That's why I don't want to.
2: Tina specializes in the Brain Buster.
1: No, I know. Yeah. I know. But think about it. Call us back, Tina.
6: Absolutely.
1: All right. Have a great day.
6: All right. Bye-bye.
1: So, yes, 514-790-0800. The lines are open. Again, the Brain Buster, it can cross every border, use any mode of transportation, and still start a war without moving an inch. The other thing I want to get to is just because a lot of people are texting in that they did not hear the answer to the Brain Buster last week.
2: Ah, yes.
1: So, it was a pencil.
2: It was a pencil, and, you know, you can email me with your anger. I deserve it.
1: So, yeah, the answer was a pencil.
2: Yeah.
1: Yes, it gets smaller as you use it because you sharpen it.
2: The more it carries, and then it, until it eventually...
1: It's gone. So, yes. Let us... Oh. Good morning, Brian. Good
7: morning, guys.
1: How you doing?
7: Good, you?
1: Yeah, no complaints.
7: I'd like to try that starter about the most valuable company or something.
1: Yes, what is the most valuable corporate entity to ever exist in global history when adjusted for modern inflation, dwarfing Apple, Microsoft, and NVIDIA?
7: Could it be the Dutch East India Company?
2: It could be, and it is.
7: Oh, okay. I thought you were going to say, and it's not.
1: It is, yes. Known as the VOC, it was a powerful trading company founded in 1602. That operated as the world's first formal joint stock company and multinational corporation, peak value of roughly $7.9 trillion in modern equivalent U.S. dollars during the 7th century, and Apple, Microsoft hover around $3 to $3.5 trillion.
2: So, it's not even close. Yeah.
1: Well done.
2: Brian, how did you know that?
7: Well, just like one of the oldest companies in existence. I figured like the longer they were in existence, the more money they would make, you know?
1: Smart man.
2: Well, it's actually adjusted for inflation. So it's the same way that it's not Titanic or Avengers or Avatar that's the highest grossing film of all time. It's actually Gone with the Wind if you adjust it for inflation. Interesting.
7: I'll try a showdown thing.
1: Yeah, pick a number between 1 and 20.
7: No, I'll...
1: Oh, you have a question?
7: That was a starter. I'll have a question.
1: All right. Yep.
7: What's the oldest record label in existence?
2: Oh, geez. Is it the oldest record label?
1: Is it RCA?
7: No.
2: Ah. Is it Victoria?
7: No.
1: Oh, what is it?
7: Columbia.
1: Oh.
7: Started like in 1886 or something like that.
1: Yeah.
2: Yeah.
1: Pick a number between 1 and 20.
7: We got to go 11.
2: Which popular Vietnamese noodle soup consists of broth, rice, noodles, herbs, and meat such as beef or chicken?
7: Oh, jeez, I know it. I hungry can't now. Think of it. Hmm. Not ramen, it's
2: No.
7: I know what it is, I just can't think of it.
2: It's pho.
1: But you're in the draw, so I'm going to put you on hold, and we'll get your info, and you're in the draw for $50 over at Gilbert and Daughter. And, of course, more of the Trivia Show here on CJAD 800. 514-790-0800 is the number to call if you want to participate.
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0: Welcome back to the Trivia Show here on CJD 800. On this day in 1971, in a place called County Limerick, Ireland, lead singer of the Cranberries, Dolores O'Riordan, was born. Sadly, passed away in 2018. But what a voice, and still a great band.
1: Yeah.
0: Some of the stuff they left behind.
1: Fantastic.
0: Is excellent. So, yeah. We are in the midst of the showdown. Also, just if anybody is in their car driving and you are planning to go to the South Shore, we got a text message here from Dispatch Dave, just letting us know that the Jacques Cartier Bridge is starting to fill up a little bit, getting a bit busier, and they're opening the third lane northbound. There you go.
1: So if you're coming, Dispatch Dave.
0: Thank you, Dave, for that. And let us get back to the phones. Thank you for being patient with us. And let us say hello to Kathy. Good morning.
2: Good morning, gentlemen.
0: How you doing?
2: I'm doing good.
0: Excellent.
2: I'd like to try the starter about the smokers.
0: Yeah. Aside from the obvious health issues, smokers four times more likely to get what?
2: A common cold.
1: No.
2: Oh. Okay, I have a question for you.
0: Yeah.
2: What was the name of Bon Jovi's first band that he started when he was in high school?
1: That's a good question.
0: That's a very good question.
1: Mm-hmm. Was it John Bovey?
2: No.
1: Oh.
0: Was it called The Other Springsteen?
2: No.
1: That's a good.
0: I don't know.
1: Good one.
0: Both from Jersey.
1: Like that, yeah.
0: What was that?
2: It was Raze, R-A-Z-E.
1: Raze.
2: He started it in 1975 when he
1: 75.
2: Was in high school.
1: Wow. Jeez.
0: Wow. That's a great question.
1: Great question. Yeah.
0: Yeah. Pick a number between 1 and 20.
2: 17, please.
1: On this day in 1995, baseball's Iron Man, Cal Ripken Jr., played in his 2,131st consecutive game, surpassing a 56-year-old milestone previously held by which legendary New York Yankees slugger?
2: Would that be Babe Ruth?
1: No, it was Lou Gehrig.
2: Ah.
1: Yeah.
2: I don't know very many baseball players.
1: That's okay, Kathy, because you stumped us.
0: That's right. So I'm going to put you on hold. You get to talk to Andrew, and you're in the draw for $50 over at Gilbert and Daughter. How's that sound?
2: That sounds great.
0: Excellent. We will
2: call. You guys have a great day.
0: You too. Enjoy.
2: Thank you.
0: It is such a beautiful day out
1: it
0: there.
1: It really is.
0: Yes.
1: Let's sit outside and read today.
0: I did that a couple of days ago.
1: Yeah.
0: It was very good.
1: Yeah, it is.
0: I enjoy that.
1: Good for the soul.
0: Emmanuel, how are you?
3: Good morning.
0: How are you?
3: I'm good. How are you guys?
0: Very well, thank you. How's the day going so far?
3: Phenomenal.
0: All right. Well, let's make it better because you want to try that brain buster.
3: I know. It's going to sound silly. The one about war?
1: Yeah, it can cross every border, use any mode of transportation, and still start a war without moving an inch.
3: Could it be a deck of cards?
1: It's not a deck of cards.
3: I was...
1: It's a nice guess.
3: I've never called before, and I was telling my son, I was running around the house, and I'm like, I'm calling, and I'm going to get this. I've got it. I feel it in my body.
1: You were thinking about war, the game war,
3: yeah,
1: right?
3: The game war. Yeah,
1: that's a great guess, and overly thought out. That's the problem. Yeah,
3: probably.
1: Too intelligent of an answer, Emmanuel.
3: Thank you so much for keeping me entertained on Sunday morning.
0: Oh, that's all right. Do you have a question for us?
3: I have no questions.
0: Do you want to try a question between 1 and 20?
3: Sure, I'd love to.
0: All right, pick a number.
3: Is 6 still available?
1: It sure is. During a shuttle mission, astronaut Julie Payette brought a Montreal Canadiens jersey signed by which player?
3: Oh, mon Dieu.
0: I'll give you a hint. How do you get to space?
1: Yeah.
3: Oh, the rocket recharge?
0: Yay!
3: There
0: you go.
1: Yeah, well done.
0: Yeah, so now I'm going to put you on hold, and we'll get all your information. Andrew will talk to you, and you're in the draw for $50 over at Gilbert and Daughter. How's that sound?
3: That sounds amazing. Thank you so much.
0: My pleasure. Have a great day, and say hi to your son.
3: Bye, guys. I will.
0: All right. It's always fun when the kids are in the back, and mom and dad are like, can we?
1: Yeah. Yeah. Yeah,
0: and
1: absolutely.
0: Like, no. No, you're absolutely not. Let us go to... Good morning, Pat.
4: Good morning, gentlemen.
0: How you doing?
4: Doing good. How are you?
0: Very well, thank you. It sounds like you're on the road. Everything good?
4: I am.
0: No traffic?
4: Everything's good.
0: Excellent.
4: Beautiful day.
0: Love it. Yeah, it is a gorgeous day. But you have a question for us?
4: I do not. But I want to try the smoking question.
0: Yeah.
1: Aside from the obvious health issue, smokers are also four times more likely to get what?
4: To get pets.
1: To get what? Sorry?
4: To have pets.
0: Oh.
1: Oh, to have pets. That's interesting.
0: No,
1: but that's a good guess. That's a good guess.
4: Okay.
1: Yeah.
0: Do you want to try a showdown question?
4: Let's try it. I'll take seven.
0: All right.
1: Seven. In 1955, convicted murderer Ruth Ellis infamously became the last woman to be what in Britain?
4: To be what? Sorry, I missed the end of that.
1: In 1965, convicted murderer Ruth Ellis infamously became the last woman to be what in Britain?
4: Executed?
1: I'll give it to you. Yeah. It's hanged. It's hanged. Yeah.
0: There you go. So I'm going to put you on hold and have a great day.
4: Thanks, guys. You too.
0: All right. And then, let us get right back to it. Let's, Dan, how you doing?
5: Good morning, gentlemen.
0: Morning.
5: Not too badly at all.
0: All right, on. You wanted to try a showdown question, or you have one for us, right?
5: I've got one for you, but I want to try and make you do some more writing.
0: Uh-oh.
5: I'm going to start with the Brain Buster and see how far I get with it and the starters first.
0: All right.
1: Only one, though, Dan. We'll have to pick one.
5: Yep.
0: But the Brain Buster?
5: The Brain Buster.
1: Yep. Okay.
5: Is it a germ?
1: It is not a germ.
0: Oh, I see what you're doing.
1: Yeah,
0: there.
1: I saw that. Yeah,
0: I'll like
5: get
0: it.
5: Rid of that one. The 16th century painting, then.
1: Yes. You are looking at a master painting from the 16th century and notice a brilliant, hauntingly vivid brown hue. And you realize, wait, that's not paint. What is it?
5: Ground up Egyptian mummy.
1: Yeah, you got it.
0: Wow.
1: You got it.
0: Actual mummified human remains.
1: Yeah.
0: The pigment literally named mummy brown was highly popular among artists for centuries. It was made by mixing ground up Egyptian mummies with pitch and myrrh, and it was only discontinued in the 60s, 1960s, when manufacturers ran out of mummies.
1: Yeah, we got no mummies left.
0: Wow.
5: Mummy.
0: Yeah. Wow, that's, all right. All right, time to move on to the showdown. What do you got for us?
5: According to the most famous they, how much of the Earth's gold is still underground? What do they say the percentage of gold is still underground?
1: Is it 98%?
5: Not that good, no.
1: No, well, that's too bad. I was going to get a shovel.
0: 80%.
5: Oh, bingo. Right on the money.
1: They way to go, Joey.
5: 80% left buried.
1: Yeah,
0: wow. Yeah, I know what I'm doing this afternoon.
1: Yeah.
5: Anybody got a nice pick?
0: Yeah.
5: Sure.
0: Pick a number between 1 and 20.
5: 6 is gone, so we'll go with 5. Yeah.
1: This week in 1980, physical illness forced hockey-inspired Canadian hero Terry Fox to end his marathon of hope in which Ontario city?
5: Thunder Bay.
1: It was. Yeah, you got that, Dan.
5: Yeah.
0: Dan, putting you on hold. You'll talk to Andrew and have a great day. I will say they've done a great job up in Thunder Bay.
1: Absolutely. Yeah.
0: Because you still have the post off the highway that's marked where he actually stopped.
1: Where he stopped, yeah.
0: But then overlooking Lake Superior, they built this museum.
1: And
0: there's a big statue of Terry Fox as you come in, and then you go into the building, and they have all kinds of memorabilia, pictures, news clippings. At one point, they found the van.
1: Oh, wow.
0: That he drove through.
1: Yeah.
0: Across Canada. There was a band. It was a band that bought it used and had no idea
1: that it was Terry Fox's
0: that
1: van.
0: It was used on the Marathon of Hope.
1: Yeah.
0: And when they finally did find out, they gave it back.
1: Oh, wow. Good on them.
0: Yeah, they just donated
1: good
0: it
1: on
0: back.
1: Them.
0: Guess what? It is 11 o'clock. Time to send it over to the CTV newsroom with Dario DeFelice. And then it'll be Dr. Joe Schwartz here on The Trivia Show.
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7: 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It's 11 o'clock. I'm Dario DeFelice with your CTV News Update. 17 degrees, your full forecast coming up in minutes. Here's what's making news right now. The arson squad is investigating after multiple vehicles burned overnight. Canada's counter tariffs on hundreds of American products coming this week. And another worker is rescued in Nepal. From the CJAD 800 Traffic Center, we are seeing quite heavy volume on to Carrie North. It starts at the 40 and goes all the way to Chemin de la Côte-Sainte-Catherine. The Lafontaine Tunnel coming into Montreal is closed all weekend and will only reopen Tuesday morning at 5 a.m. The detour for that closure is by taking the Jacques Cartier Bridge. It is expected to see slowdowns throughout the day as it gets busier. It is working well right now, though, and there is a collision leading to slowdowns on Highway 10 heading east on the South Shore. Traffic starts at Chemin Salaberry, and it is very slow all the way to Highway 30. In the news, Montreal police are looking into two suspected arson cases after a pair of SUVs were destroyed in separate overnight fires. The first broke out just after 1 a.m. on Valcour Street in St. Leonard. Firefighters extinguished the blaze, but the vehicle is a total loss. Police spokesperson Caroline Chevrefait says incendiary materials were recovered at the scene.
8: The K-9 unit was asked at the scene for the search of evidence. Some investigation will be made to locate possible surveillance cameras nearby the scene.
7: A little later, around 1:40 a.m., emergency crews were called to another vehicle fire on Saint-Cyr Avenue in Montreal East. That SUV was also destroyed. Both investigations have been handed over to the arson squad, and no arrests have been made so far. On the campaign trail today, the party leaders are spread out across Quebec. Speaking in Pont-Rouge, Conservative leader Éric Duhaime is promising a $100 rebate for physical activities for Quebecers and families earning less than $100,000 a year. Duhaime unveiled the proposal as part of the party's plan to encourage more Quebecers to be physically active. The Quebec Liberals are promising to complete the widening of Highway 50 in the Outaouais region. Leader Charles Milliard says a Liberal government would expand the highway from

0: 10 years. The Liberals say the Lachute to Mirabel section would be completed during a first mandate. The Parti Québécois is promising new measures to help young people discover Quebec culture. Leader Paul Saint-Pierre Plamondon says Quebec content is being overshadowed by American movies, music, and online content that dominates social media and streaming services. Québec Solidaire is promising to reform Quebec's voting system within the first 100 days of a first mandate. Ruba Ghazal says the current electoral system is fueling public distrust and needs to change. And CAQ leader Christine Fréchette is off today, with Deputy Premier Yann Lafrenière taking over campaign duties in Quebec City. Fréchette is stepping away from the campaign trail to deal with the growing tariff dispute between Canada and the U.S. Fréchette has called a special virtual cabinet meeting ahead of new Canadian counter-tariffs taking effect at midnight on Tuesday. And those counter tariffs are leading to concerns from Quebec businesses. For Aris Packaging in Lachine, they are worried about increasing costs. Company president Michael Liberman says many supplies still come through the U.S. supply chain.
1: Well, if I'm importing a product that is under the tariffs that cost me a dollar, now that product's cost me $1.50. How do you pass that? How do you go to a customer and say, I got to charge you 50 cents more?
0: The Canadian Federation of Independent Business says manufacturers, construction companies, and retailers will be among the hardest hit, especially in Quebec. And hope remains alive in Nepal as another worker is rescued from the tunnels, re-energizing many of the search and rescue crews as their work continues. ABC's Marcus Moore has the latest.
2: Rescuers giving the man water and hoisting him to safety in a helicopter. He is the third worker rescued since Friday. Officials believe that roughly 500 more are still trapped in about a dozen tunnels throughout the region. And this morning, 75 Americans are among the nearly 5,000 people still missing.
0: And among those missing, there are 29 Canadians that remain unaccounted for. The devastating floods have killed more than 1,300 people. For interviews and other audio, go to CJAD800.com or download the iHeartRadio app. Your Dormez-vous Weather Center forecast. It will be sunny throughout the day with a high of 24. Clear skies this evening with a low of 13. It will be sunny tomorrow for Labor Day with a high of 26 that will feel like 30. And a mix of sun and cloud is in the forecast for Tuesday with a high of 24. Right now it is 16 degrees downtown. For all the news during the day, stream us on your smart speaker. Just say, play CJAD 800. Your next CTV news update is at 11:30.

0: Luciano Pavarotti coming back to the trivia show here on CJD 800. It was on this day in 2007 that at the age of 71, Luciano Pavarotti passed away. But this is him performing Ave Maria.
1: Was this at the Basilica in Montreal?
0: Not in Montreal.
1: No, okay.
0: No.
1: There's a great special that he did in 1979, I think it was, where he performed a Christmas concert at Notre Dame. And you can see it on YouTube. It's there. It's amazing. Hmm. It's amazing. It's just incredible to see him at his finest in the Notre Dame Basilica.
0: I will look that up.
1: Yep.
0: And maybe if you're a regular listener to the show, you know, just after 11 o'clock, we join Dr. Joe Schwartz. Good morning.
2: Hey, good morning.
0: You never saw Pavarotti live, did you?
2: I didn't. Mm. But do you know what his life ambition was when he was a young man?
0: Please tell me to be a comedian.
2: No.
1: Was he a soccer? He wanted to be a soccer player, didn't he?
2: That's right.
1: Yeah.
2: He wanted to be a soccer goalie, specifically.
0: Yeah. Wow. So you know he didn't like himself if he wanted to be a goalie in soccer.
2: Well, I think the world benefited from him probably not being very good.
0: No kidding. Exactly.
3: No kidding.
0: Can you imagine

0: like we would turn on the World Cup of Soccer and there's Pavarotti in net for Italy.
1: Yeah. And, and the greatest tenor of all time is like Placido Domingo or something. It's not Pavarotti anymore.
0: Although it would have been fun for the fans behind him. You know, maybe he would sing while all the action was down at the other end of the pitch.
2: Yeah, you know, I've never actually been to an opera performance. Yeah. I've had a tour of the Met in New York.
1: Oh, but, wow.
2: You know, not when there was any performance. And I've been to the Opera House in Vienna.
1: Wow.
2: The Opera House in Budapest, which is actually, I would say, even superior to the one in Vienna. But I think my best memory is being through the Opera House in Paris.
1: Wow.
2: And that, of course, is because The Phantom of the Opera is my favorite musical.
1: Right.
0: Okay.
2: So seeing the chandelier in the Paris Opera, which really was copied in the musical, mm-hmm. That was a real thrill.
0: Wow.
2: And the staircase in the Paris Opera House, sort of in the lobby, mm-hmm. is the one that is recreated in the famous scene in Phantom of the Opera that opens the second act called Masquerade.
1: Huh. Wow.
0: See, I had no idea of any of this.
1: Yeah.
0: And the other thing...
2: You never know what you learn on this show, right?
0: Well, I'll tell
2: you
0: one thing. I learned a lot from this question.
2: Okay. Well, here we go. We're talking about an injectable drug, mm-hmm. and it promises a sunless tan. And it is nicknamed after a doll on social media is where they, you know, they give these nicknames. So what, that's what I'm after. What is the nickname of this medication that can be injected that promises a sunless tan? And it's nicknamed after a doll. So what is that nickname?
0: All right.
1: Wow.
0: And of course, we'll know more about this a little later this afternoon, correct?
2: Right. And, you know, I know that it can probably be Googled, but, you know, the beauty of trivia is not to do that.
0: Yeah.
2: Well, that's it. You know, I mean, we try to play this game honestly, and it's supposed to be based on knowledge that you've already acquired, not something that you immediately look up, you know, by having your fingers dance on the keyboard.
1: That's right. The whole idea about science, Dr. Joe, is to say, I don't know. And so tell me why. Yeah. I don't know is the best thing that you could possibly say. And that's how you learn things, right?
0: Well, then I should be the smartest man on the planet. Dr. Joe, have a great afternoon. We'll be listening in. Enjoy the long weekend.
2: Yeah, thank you very much.
0: All right, there he goes. That's Dr. Joe Schwartz. Again, the question for today and up for grabs is the Cafe Gourmet, kilo and a half, right to your door. An injectable drug that promises a sunless tan is nicknamed on social media after a doll. What is that nickname?
1: Mm-hmm.
0: Very simple. Thank you for being patient and waiting on the line. And let us get to Janet. Good morning.
3: Hey, good morning.
0: How you doing?
3: I'm good. How are you?
0: Very well, thank you.
3: Good.
0: You wanted the showdown? You want, what can we help you with?
3: Well, the showdown.
0: All right. You have a question for us? What happened?
3: I have a question.
0: Yeah.
3: Geez, I can't think of one.
0: That's all right. Just pick a number between 1 and 20.
3: 2?
1: 2 is gone. We have 1, 4, 9, 12, 16.
3: 1.
1: 1 it is. Stonewashed is a term that describes a kind of what fashion item?
3: Stonewashed?
1: Yeah.
3: Okay. I was going for the cigarette one. But...
0: Oh, the starter. Yeah.
1: Well, we can do that after. This is your showdown question. Yeah.
3: Okay.
1: Stonewashed.
3: Yeah. Jeans?
0: Yeah. Are you, it's all about the 80s today.
1: Yeah. It's a lot of stonewashing 80s.
0: You should see how much hairspray I have in my head.
1: Those bangs, let me tell you.
0: Yeah. So the question you wanted was, aside from the obvious health issues, smokers are also 4 times more likely to get what?
3: Fired or laid off?
1: No.
3: Okay.
1: No. Good guess, though. Insurance. It happens. It does happen.
0: Yeah.
3: Oh, yeah. Okay.
0: Mm-hmm. That's it, Janet.
3: All right. Well, thank you so much. Have a great day.
0: You, too. Enjoy the long weekend.
3: Thank you.
0: All right.
3: Thank you. Bye-bye now.
0: Bye-bye. And let us go to Patrick. Good morning.
4: Good morning.
0: How you doing?
4: Not too badly.
0: Excellent. You want to try the Brain Buster, is that right?
4: Yes, that's correct.
0: All right. Where did I put mine?
1: It can cross every border, use any mode of transportation, and still start a war without moving an inch.
4: So I think particularly it might start a war if you're held very rigidly an opinion.
1: You know what? We'll give it to you.
0: Yeah.
4: Holy cow!
1: We'll give it to you. It's a word. It's a word.
4: Okay.
0: Which, you know, an opinion holds many words.
1: Yes, it does. Unless, sometimes too many.
0: If you're like mine, it's very terse.
1: Yeah. The words are cannot be repeated.
0: No, but that's why I have no friends.
1: Yeah, we'll give it to you, Patrick. It's a word.
4: Oh,
1: yeah.
0: Yeah.
1: Yeah.
0: Well done.
1: Yeah.
0: You have a question for us, or?
4: No. Here's a starter. I thought maybe I need...
0: That was good, though.
1: Yeah, well done.
0: All right, well, I'm going to put you on hold, and we're going to give you the...
4: I forgot what the prize was.
0: That's a good question. it's a Cafe Gourmet.
1: Gourmet, yeah. You go in the draw.
0: You go in the draw, so I'm going to put you on hold.
4: Cool.
0: Andrew will get your info, and then good luck, and enjoy the long weekend.
4: Yeah, thank you.
0: All right.
4: We'll be Sunday morning without you guys, though.
0: Oh, I appreciate that very much. Thank you. Yeah, people are so nice, even on the text message board.
1: There goes my Brain Buster again.
0: Yeah.
1: 9 weeks for the last one.
0: Yeah, but you didn't write this one out of spite and anger.
1: I didn't, that's
0: you
1: right.
0: Know? So,
1: I'm going to write the next one out of spite and anger, though.
0: Oh, yeah. Can't wait for that one.
1: Because of the kind of guy I am, Joey.
0: Can't wait for that. No, I do like the tough ones.
1: Yeah.
0: We are going to be back with more of the showdown. Don't forget, in about 15 minutes, the slingshot. That's right. You don't want to miss that because, you know what? Up for grabs, pair of tickets to go see CF Montreal later this month.
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0: It's the trivia show that continues here on CJ 8800. On this day in 2023, not that long ago, Bruce Springsteen postpones his remaining 8 shows on his tour, citing doctor's orders to treat a peptic ulcer.
1: Oh, boy.
0: So, yeah. But he went back on tour and made his money.
1: Yeah.
0: All right, let us get back into the business here. We do have Dr. Joe's question. That is Join the Mix. Up for grabs is Cafe Gourmet right there. We also have 2 starters left. Also for Cafe Gourmet, and we still have the Showdown, which up for grabs, $50 over at Gilbert and Daughter. And waiting patiently has been Michael. Good morning. Thanks for being so patient.
2: Oh, no problem, guys. I always have patience for trivia.
0: Oh, God bless you.
2: Oh, and Jay, your starter question about the Dutch East India Trade Company, I would like to take credit of the origin story because I asked that question to you guys a few months ago.
0: Did you?
2: Yes. What was the first company to first bond that you could buy?
0: Oh right.
1: Oh yeah, that's right. That's right. Yeah, I remember that.
0: Well, you know, they say you forget 2 things every day.
1: Yeah. Well, at least I asked a different question though.
0: Yeah. Yeah.
2: You did. The spirit was there though. I was very like, I know this question.
1: Yes. The good old Dutch East India Company.
0: You wanted to try the Dr. Joe question.
2: Yes. Can you read it again? Because this is actually a bit tough.
0: An injectable drug that promises a sunless tan is nicknamed on social media after a doll. What is that nickname?
2: I didn't realize it was a sunless tan. After a doll. A Barbie? The Barbie drug?
0: It would be that, but no.
2: Ah, okay.
0: It's close.
1: It's close, but yeah.
0: Yeah.
2: Sunless Barbie peptide?
0: What?
2: Barbie peptide?
0: Yeah. I don't even know what peptide is. I couldn't ask that to the doctor.
2: It's just because the word I keep on seeing everywhere lately, and I'm like, well, maybe it's that.
0: Yeah,
2: and
0: so
2: the only doll I know of is Barbie.
0: So it says it said Barbie first appeared in toy stores in 1959. And the little PVC doll with the bronze skin, svelte waistline, and sexy figure has become an iconic toy. Little surprise that a drug that is supposed to produce a tan, curb appetite, and enhance sexual performance has been named after her. Why peptide? Ah, this is what we were looking for. The term was coined in the earliest 20th century by the German Nobel Prize-winning chemist Emil Fischer, who was studying the products formed when proteins are digested. Oh, wow. Hey, guess what? It comes from the Greek peptos.
1: Peptos, yeah. Because the Greeks...
0: They invented science.
1: Invented the doll.
0: Oh, my God. The doll.
2: It's so weird. I learned something live. That's great.
0: Oh, I'm sorry. I'm still laughing at the doll. I was expecting science.
1: Yeah.
0: Earth,
1: no.
0: The
1: no,
0: doll.
1: No.
2: The doll.
1: The doll.
0: Oh, my God.
2: The doll, right?
1: Because the Greeks.
0: Yeah. Oh, my God. I can't do it.
1: Invented the invention.
0: You have a question for us, Michael?
2: Yes, I do. sorry, I'm that's really funny. okay. Zebras. There are 3 reasons why they have stripes. What are they?
1: Well, I think one of them is so that they can blend in to tall grass on the savanna.
2: Correct, that's one.
1: The second one is so that they don't have to change when they're refereeing a hockey game.
0: I knew the camouflage one.
1: Yeah. The third one is a lot of them are criminals, so they're in prison. I don't know. I'm ridiculous.
0: What? I just knew the camouflage thing.
1: Yeah.
0: Yeah.
1: Yeah.
0: What are the other two?
1: Yeah.
2: So the other reason is they flies won't land on them because they, for some, it messes up their vision. So
1: yes, that's right. Repellent. Yeah.
2: And the other reason is that it's for individual recognition. No two zebras have the same arrangement of stripes.
1: Wow.
2: So they're like barcodes. So they know how to individualize, because otherwise they would all look alike.
0: Hmm. Oh, wow. That's fascinating.
1: Yeah.
0: And now I want to go.
2: That's up at 4 o'clock in the morning watching National Geographic.
0: There you go. Well, now I just want to go QR code scan a zebra.
1: Yeah, and see what happens. Yeah. It's like, oh, George, that's wow. You. There you are.
0: How much?
1: Yeah.
0: Well, we're going to put you on hold, Mike, and then, I mean, you cleared us out. It was fun.
1: Oh, we owe him a question.
0: Oh, yeah, that's right. 4, 9, 12, 16, 18, or 20.
2: Someone took my 6, eh? Let's do, 9.
1: 9, number 9.
0: Oh, you'll get
2: number
0: this.
2: 9.
1: Yeah, on this day in 1997, an estimated 2.5 billion people watched the televised funeral of Princess Diana, which featured a memorable performance by what musical icon?
2: Elton John.
1: That's right.
0: There you go.
2: I am the target audience for that.
1: Yeah.
0: You like the monarchy? I don't get it. Anyway, Mike, I'm going to put you on hold, and we'll get all your info, and enjoy the week.
2: You as well, guys.
0: All right. Thank you so much. Oh, that killed me. That hurt me so much. You have no idea. Who's been waiting patiently? Phil, good morning. Thank you for being patient with us.
3: Hey, no sweat. How are you guys doing?
0: Very good. How are you?
3: Fantastic.
0: Oh, excellent.
3: Awesome. And I love Michael's target audience.
1: Yeah, that's right.
3: Yeah, that was fantastic.
1: Yeah.
3: I was hanging on for the Brain Buster, so I didn't want to hang up and be banned for life. And if you believe me, I had the answer.
0: I believe you.
1: Yeah,
3: but I was going to say words, plural.
1: Yeah.
0: Well, then it would be wrong. I'm kidding.
1: Nah, we would have counted that.
3: Words could have been tariffs.
1: Yeah.
3: But I was going to go with words.
0: Yeah, words is right. Do you have a question for us, though?
3: I could.
0: Okay.
3: I don't know if I've asked it before. Now, in the audio quiz, you play the Stones, Dirty Works. So they have a new album out now, but their last one was called Hackney Diamonds.
0: Mm-hmm.
3: What is a Hackney Diamond?
1: Wow. That's a great question. What is a Hackney Diamond?
0: Is it I'm going to say it's stolen.
3: No.
0: I thought I'd pick up on the slang that the Brits like.
1: Is it? It's not a diamond at all, is it?
3: No.
1: Yeah. Yeah. What is it? No, I'm again one of those that I've heard somewhere and I just can't remember.
3: So there's a district in London that's, I'll say seedy, never been there.
1: Yeah.
3: And there's a lot of smash and grab. So
1: right.
3: When they break the windows, those are Hackney Diamonds, the charreds of gold.
0: Oh, that makes perfect sense.
1: I see.
0: That's a great question.
1: Yeah, excellent. Well done.
0: Pick a number, 4, 12, 16, 18, or 20.
3: None of the above.
1: Oh, okay.
3: No, 20, please.
1: 20. Name the small dog breed from Mexico.
3: Chihuahua.
1: Yeah.
0: Yeah, no fooling you. Yeah. Guess what? You're going to be on hold now. You're going to talk to Andrew, and you are in the draw. How's that?
3: Well, I'll leave it for someone else. That's fine.
1: Oh, what a guy. What a guy.
0: You sure?
3: Yeah. No sweat.
0: All right, Phil.
3: I don't think I'll fit into any clothes from...
0: Gilbert and Daughter?
3: Gilbert and Daughter.
0: Well, you never know.
1: You never know.
0: Yeah.
3: No, that's cool. I'll leave it somewhere else.
0: All right. Well, Phil, thank you so much. And, again, appreciate the phone call and have a great long weekend.
3: Guys, too. Take
0: all care. Right. That was very kind of him.
1: Yeah.
0: You know?
1: Good question, too.
0: Yeah.
1: Yeah. I would have taken credit for it. Yeah, it's close.
0: It is getting... Well, we still have a few showdown questions that we are done with, but if you still have a question for us, we will answer it. But coming up after the news update, we have the slingshot. There's no draw for this one. It's just straight up whoever gets the most in a row. Up for grabs, a pair of tickets to go see CF Montreal versus Cincinnati Saturday, September 26th over at Stade Saputo. We're going to get to that, but first, it is 11:30. It's time to say good morning to Tom Whalen in the CTV newsroom.
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5: 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It's 11:30. I'm Tom Whalen with the CTV News Update. Here's what's making news right now. CAQ leader Christine Frechette has stepped away from campaigning today. News broke this morning that she's called an emergency cabinet meeting for tomorrow to deal with Quebec's role in the trade war with the U.S. Canadian counter-tariffs set to kick in on Tuesday. Meanwhile, so far this morning, Conservative leader Éric Duhaime proposed a physical activity rebate for families. The Liberals say they're going to widen Highway 50 in the Outaouais. The PQ announced the measure to ensure young people have access to Quebec culture, and Quebec Solidaire wants the current electoral system revamped. Negotiations with the union representing more than 1,000 of Jazz Aviation flight attendants have reached an impasse. This after the union said that members voted overwhelmingly in favor of a strike mandate. More news, including a Quebec court saying no to judges using AI in decision making. That's CTVNewsMontreal.ca. From the CJAD 800 Traffic Center, all your West Island routes working well at the moment. There are slowdowns in both directions on the DeCary Expressway between Queen Mary and the Top. The outbound Jacques Cartier Bridge is heavy to board, stays that way until about halfway across, and the eastbound 10 on the South Shore remains very heavy on either side of the 30. Your Dormez-vous Weather Center forecast, sunshine and 24 today, clear and 13 overnight. Holiday Monday will be sunny with a high of 26, then a mix of sun and cloud and 24 on Tuesday. Right now it's sunny downtown, 18 degrees. Your next CTV News update at noon.
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0: It's the Trivia Show here on CJAB 800. I'm Joey Elias, Jay Farrar. Sitting right across from me, I got Jimmy and Andrew in the other room. We're not allowed being in the same room as the others.
1: No. Keep them, keep us away from them.
0: Can I just say, I don't know if the air conditioning just kicked on in here.
1: It's a little cool, eh?
0: I like it.
1: Oh, you like it, huh?
0: Yeah, I just felt like a breeze. That was good.
1: Yeah.
0: By the way, that was a little AC/DC.
1: Yeah.
0: I don't know if everybody has their tickets, but they're going to be at Parc Jean-Drapeau.
1: I got mine. I'll be there.
0: Saturday?
1: Yep.
0: Nice.
1: Yep.
0: I will not. I will be at the Chattagy Legion.
1: That's right.
0: Yeah.
1: As mentioned earlier.
0: Yeah. Eddie's got some tickets and hope to see everybody out there, including Brian, the organizer. We've been doing this. The Chattagy Legion.
1: Yeah,
0: the Chattagy Legion was the first Legion I ever did anything for, so there you go.
1: Cool.
0: Coming up, obviously, right now, if you have a question for us, you can still ask us a question. We still have two starters left. The Brain Buster's gone. And, of course, it is time for...
2: When they mention Galileo or Einstein or one of these other twits in the same breath as me, I feel a tide of vomit burn the back of my throat.
3: Have you ever heard of Plato, Aristotle, Socrates? Morons.
4: I crave mental exaltation.
5: That's what I do. I drink and I know things.
6: Brainy's the new sexy.
5: Knowledge is power.
4: Are you ready to begin?
7: This is the Slingshot.
0: That's right, it is the Slingshot, and up for grabs, as mentioned, is a pair of tickets to go see CF Montreal. That's right, they are going to play FC Cincinnati right here at Stade Saputo in just a few weeks, September 26th. Game time is at 7:30. There's no draw for this. It's the person who has the most answers in a row will win these prizes. So, if you want to partake, 514-790-0800. And again, if you have a question for us, by all means, let us go to Brenda. Hello.
8: Hi, guys.
0: How you doing?
8: Good, you?
0: No, can't complain. It's a beautiful day.
8: I wanted to try a starter. Actually, Michael, I think it was Michael. He took my number and he answered my site.
1: No.
8: Ah, the nerve.
0: Yeah.
8: But he was funny.
1: Yeah.
8: The smoking one?
0: Yeah. Aside from the obvious health issues, smokers are also four times more likely to get what?
8: Would it be dependent on alcohol?
1: No. No. That's a great answer, though. But no, it's not it.
8: Usually, like, when you have one dependency, you have them all.
1: Yeah. Mm-hmm. Yeah, you might be a little more susceptible to it, but that's not the answer we're looking for.
0: What are you talking about?
8: All righty. Wait, can I take one more guess?
0: Yeah, of course.
8: Would it be have children that smoke?
1: No. No.
8: That's not healthy. This is harder than your Brain Buster.
1: Might be. It's not as annoying, that's for sure. Yeah.
8: What was the answer to the Brain Buster? I missed it.
1: Pencil.
0: Oh, that was the old one.
8: The one today.
0: Word.
1: Oh. Word.
8: Oh, that's the answer? Word?
1: A word.
8: Okay, word.
0: Yeah. Do you want to be slum?
8: Oh, sure.
0: All right, good luck.
8: Thanks.
1: Who became the boxing world heavyweight champion in 1990 after knocking out Mike Tyson?
8: Oh, Vanderfield? What's his name?
1: No.
0: Holyfield?
1: You were thinking of Holyfield. Evander Holyfield.
0: Evander Holyfield.
1: It's not him.
8: That's not him.
1: No, it's not him.
8: Not him.
1: No.
8: All right.
1: Sorry.
8: Have a good week.
0: Enjoy the long weekend, Brenda.
8: Thank you. You guys too.
0: All right. Have a great day.
8: Bye-bye.
0: All right. Let us move right back to it. Hello, Vera.
9: Hi.
0: How you doing?
9: Doing great. You guys are fantastic.
1: Oh, come on, Vera. Thank you so much.
9: I listen to you every Sunday. I do not miss. I don't go anywhere. I stick to the radio.
0: We appreciate that very much. Thank
1: awesome.
0: You.
9: Okay. I had the smoker's question.
0: Yeah.
9: Would it be COPD?
1: It's not COPD. No. Nice try.
9: Okay. Have a good day.
0: You too. Do you want to be?
9: Weekend.
0: Oh, always. Bye-bye. Enjoy. Thank you. Yeah. I guess not.
9: Thank you.
1: Yeah. Vera.
0: Yeah.
1: Vera's all business.
0: That was fun.
1: Yeah.
0: That was nice.
1: Yeah. I like Vera.
0: And now she's back to the drawing board trying to figure it out.
1: Yeah. She went right back to work.
0: Yeah.
1: It's business.
0: Listen, some people, you know, they get this into their head.
1: Yeah. And they're like, I'm going to destroy Farrar.
0: Yeah. And they just cannot figure out, okay, how do I get rid of this, you know? Yeah. Gino.
10: Good morning, gentlemen. How are you doing?
0: Oh, very good. How are you doing?
1: Don Gino.
10: I'm doing great. Thank you. Just a wonderful day. I just walked my dog.
0: Oh, nice.
10: Yeah, and I said, I got to call him up.
0: Right on. You have a question for us?
10: Yes, I do.
0: All right.
10: Green Acre.
0: Green Acre?
10: Yeah, with Eddie Arnold and Eva Gabor.
0: Yeah.
10: Who was the son, the pig, which they called him the son? What was his name?
0: I know this.
1: Green Acre, that's... Green Acres.
0: I know Green Acres was a day camp.
1: Yeah.
0: And it had water that smelt like egg out of the water fountain.
1: Yeah.
0: The pig is, I know...
1: I'm trying to remember it because I know, what's his... It wasn't Arnold, right? No. Arnold...
0: Well, maybe. That rings a bell.
1: Was it Arnold? Didn't you say...
10: You're right. It was Arnold.
1: Yeah, okay. You know how I know that? Because of Pulp Fiction. That's the only reason, because there's a line in Pulp Fiction about it.
10: And another thing I would like to correct.
1: Yeah.
10: Last time that I called, you asked me which company in Italy was they were making tractor. Before.
1: Yeah. Yeah.
10: And I said it was Lamborghini, which it was Lamborghini.
1: Ah.
10: Not Ferrari.
1: It wasn't Ferrari.
10: No, sir. It was Lamborghini.
1: All right. We'll go to our research department. Yeah.
10: Make tractor from all the equipment of the military they left.
0: Oh.
10: You took a piece of everything and you call it Trattori Lamborghini.
1: I'm not going to argue with you. That's right.
0: That's for sure.
10: No, don't. And what was his name? First name?
0: Who's that?
10: Lamborghini.
0: Jesus. I know the other one's Enzo.
10: Ferrari, which Enzo?
0: That I know was Ferrari. Lamborghini's first name, Mister.
10: No, it wasn't Mister. Yeah, it wasn't.
1: Well, you called him.
10: It was the guy.
0: Do you know Jay?
1: Nope.
0: I have no clue, Gino. What's his name?
10: Ferruccio Lamborghini.
1: Oh, Ferruccio.
0: Ferrucci. Yeah.
10: Ferruccio Lamborghini.
1: So we just looked it up. And actually, Gino, everybody can be happy here because Ferrari also started making tractors.
10: Could it possibly be, but in the history of that.
1: Yeah, they both did. They both did because Lamborghini was called Lamborghini Trattori.
10: Trattori Lamborghini.
1: That's right. Yeah. And Ferrari made, they founded it in 1954 and it was called Officine Meccaniche Ferrari.
0: Yeah. We apologize for that pronunciation.
1: I've embarrassed myself long enough here.
10: Right.
0: Gina, I'm going to put you on hold because, you got us.
1: Yeah.
10: Have a wonderful day, you guys.
0: You too.
1: Take care, Gino.
0: Always fun talking to Gino.
1: Yeah, and don't argue about Italian cars with Gino.
0: No, never.
1: You want to get your butt handed to you, which I just did.
0: Let us go to Michael in Côte Saint-Luc. Hello, Michael. Michael, you there?
1: No.
0: I guess Michael went away. Let us go to Danielle.
11: Hi.
0: How are you?
11: I'm okay. First time calling.
0: Well, welcome.
1: Welcome.
0: Welcome,
11: so
0: welcome.
11: I'm still confused with the rules, but I think I have the answer.
1: So are we.
11: To the smoker's question.
1: Okay, yeah.
11: Is it more likely to get divorced?
1: No.
0: Well, people are taking this to the extreme.
1: Yeah. Yeah.
11: Okay. Yeah. I just assumed it was like a non-medical thing.
1: It is a non-medical thing.
11: Oh, okay.
1: It is a non-medical thing.
0: Yeah.
11: Okay. Well, next time.
0: Yeah. Do you want to be slung?
11: Sure. I mean, I could try.
0: All right. Yeah. Let's go for it. Yeah.
11: Okay.
1: Which groovy 1970s accessory changes colors based on your vibes?
11: Lava lamp?
1: No.
11: I wasn't born in the 70s, so I wouldn't know.
1: I was born in the 70s. So
11: no, I was born in the 90s.
1: Oh, you are. Danielle, you're young.
11: I am.
0: Yeah. Well, keep listening and call next week with questions, from the 90s and 2000s. So these two old men will get it.
1: Yeah.
11: Oh, and I just realized what the answer could be, but I guess there's always next time.
0: No, what is it? What is it?
11: A mood ring?
0: Oh, maybe. But I thought you were talking about the smoker's question again.
1: Yeah.
11: No, I thought about I guess. Okay, now I kind of figured out the rules. I'll try next time.
0: All right, no worries. Have a great weekend.
11: Thank you. You too.
0: All right. It is a long weekend.
1: It is a long weekend.
0: Yep. Not for Jay. Jay's got to come in tomorrow.
1: I'll be here tomorrow, I got to. I got work to do.
12: Are you guys
1: no
12: in
1: Labor
12: tomorrow?
1: Day for me.
12: Oh, Jimmy's nodding yes as well.
1: Jimmy's in, yeah. Yeah. Andrew's in too, I think. Yeah. Everybody's in tomorrow.
12: Not me.
1: Not you, huh?
12: Nope.
1: No, you deserve it.
12: I am going to...
1: it's been a long few weeks for you.
12: It yeah. has been. I am going to enjoy.
1: Good.
12: And just sit back. Speaking yeah. of enjoying, the lines are filling up again. If you want to be slung, 514-790-0800. We're going to come back and see who the winner of the tickets are. Right now, we have nobody.
1: Zero. So all you need, yeah. it may be that you get one right and you can win this whole thing.
12: That's it. Yeah. That's all you got to do. So get on the phone. Call and hopefully we'll choose you and you get a few right. It's all gonna end up, we've got about 15 more minutes left here on the Trivia Show.
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0: Oh, yeah. Born today in 1947, the man who wanted you to funk with him, Sylvester James Jr. And if you're celebrating a birthday today, happy birthday. In fact, if you're celebrating a birthday anytime this week, happy birthday.
1: Yeah.
0: Actually, we should say, our friend.
1: Bless you.
0: Thank you.
1: Yeah.
0: Pete Maryea of Shome celebrated his birthday today.
1: That's right.
0: Birthday. We saw him this morning
1: before
0: he ran out after his shift. So happy birthday to him.
1: Yeah.
0: We are almost running out of time here, so let us get back to the slingshot and the starters and so forth. Thank you, everybody, for being patient, including David. Good morning.
2: Good morning. How are you?
0: Very good. Yourself?
2: Good. I'm sitting here with my sweet Mamie.
0: Hello.
2: And it was funny. I was just telling her a story about, because I'm playing the slingshot, that when I grew up in Farnham until I was 8 years old, and we used to make slingshots from the tree branches, right?
0: Oh, yeah.
2: And we use rubber tubes from bicycles and make the thing. And then when I come to Montreal, my mom bought me one at Canadian Tire. We lived near Lexus Neon Plaza, and I had it for one day because I went in my backyard and started shooting squirrels. And the police took it away from me.
0: Yeah.
1: Well, glad. Yeah.
0: Yeah, that was a short-lived little gift.
1: Yeah, I'm sure. Yeah, sure, Mamie's glad, too. Yeah.
2: Can't hunt in Montreal.
1: Yeah. Wow.
0: Nope. Unless it's Easter eggs.
1: Yeah.
2: So.
0: You want to be slung?
2: Me.
0: All right. Please. Good luck.
1: Dark rum, ginger beer, and lime are the ingredients to which drink?
2: Moscow Mule.
1: No.
0: But that is a good drink.
1: It's a good drink. Yeah.
2: Okay.
1: Yeah. Nice try, David.
2: Thank you.
0: Have a great week.
2: Thanks, bye.
0: All right. Let us see if...
1: Boy, collective sigh of relief from all the squirrels right now.
0: Colleen.
3: Hi.
0: How are you?
3: I'm good. How are you?
0: Very well, thank you. You wanted to try a starter, is that it?
3: Yes.
0: Which one?
3: The smoker.
0: All right, what do you think it is?
3: Wrinkles.
0: Which one?
3: Wrinkles.
1: Not wrinkles. Great guess, though. It could be, but it's not the answer we're looking for.
0: Yeah, but you're definitely on that path.
1: You're on the right path there.
0: Yeah.
3: Oh, yellow teeth.
1: No.
0: Well, now you're off the path.
1: Yeah, now you're off the
3: path. Okay.
0: All right, good luck. Nobody's qualified yet, so if you get one, you're in the lead.
1: Here we go. Which Ivy League university is located in Cambridge, Massachusetts?
3: Mm-hmm. I don't know.
1: Oh, that's too bad.
0: Colleen, we will talk again next week. How's that?
3: I'm a first-time caller.
1: Oh, welcome, welcome.
0: Then I expect to speak to you next week.
1: Yep.
3: Okay.
0: Don't be a stranger.
3: All right.
0: We'll talk soon.
3: Bye.
0: All right. We got to find a qualifier for the slingshot.
1: Yeah.
0: Let's see if. Is it Irina?
4: Yes, it is.
0: Oh, okay. Hello. Good morning.
4: Greetings.
0: How are you?
4: Gentlemen? Very well. How are you?
0: Very well. Thank you. You wanted to try the smoker again?
4: Well, this is it. I'm exactly like Colleen, first time caller. Same answer, wrinkles. Mm-hmm. So that was wrong.
1: Mm-hmm.
4: So, yeah, I attempted.
0: Do you want to be slung?
4: Sure.
0: All right.
4: Sure, why not? Thank you.
0: No worries. Good luck.
1: Here we go. Which British novelist that penned Frankenstein was born in London in 1797?
4: Oh, why couldn't you ask me a J.K. Rowling
1: question? Oh, geez. Yeah, also an English author.
4: Yeah, sorry, don't know.
0: That's all right.
1: Okay, Irina.
4: We will talk. Thank you.
0: Have a great day.
4: You as well.
0: All
4: bye-bye.
0: Right, thank you. Let's see if we can get Alexandra.
5: Yes, hi, guys.
0: How are you?
5: I'm good, thank you. How are you?
0: Good.
5: The cigarette one.
0: Yes.
5: Say it again. Can you repeat the question?
1: Yeah, aside from the obvious health issues, smokers are also four times more likely to get what?
5: It's probably not the right answer, but like house fires?
1: No. No. I mean, it's kind of right to answer, but not the one we're looking for. Yeah.
5: All right, awesome. Yeah. And can you sling me?
0: Yeah.
5: Please, I knew there were last three answers, so this better.
1: Did you?
0: Well, here we go, because all you need is one to qualify right now.
5: All right, let's do this.
1: Which constellation is also known as the Hunter?
5: Capricorn? I have no idea.
1: No. Oh, that's too bad. Of course, the one we ask you is the one you don't get.
6: Yeah.
1: Oh, sorry.
5: Always.
1: Sorry, Alexandra.
6: Have a great one. All right. Let us see if Darren.
7: Hey, how's it going?
6: Very good. You?
7: Good, thanks. I knew the last three answers, so.
6: All right. Well, good luck. Are you a soccer fan?
7: Not really, no. But my son likes it, so.
6: Well, yeah, I'll tell you, if you even if you're not a soccer fan, going to Stade Saputo is tons of fun.
1: Yeah.
6: Okay. Here, good luck.
1: In 1918, Fania Kaplan attempts but fails to assassinate which new leader of Soviet Russia?
7: Stalin?
1: No. Oh, again, somebody got a whole bunch of answers right and didn't get the one we asked. Sorry, Darren.
6: Oh, Darren, all right. Have a great day, Darren.
7: Thanks.
6: All right, we'll talk again soon. Let us go to Carol.
8: Yes, hello.
6: How are you?
8: I'm pretty busy and I'm happy.
6: Excellent. Are you at work?
8: No, I'm not. I'm at home.
6: Okay, good.
1: Good, good, good.
6: You want to take a chance at that smoking question?
8: Yeah, well, she said yellow, but I was thinking more brown.
6: Okay.
8: But now I have another answer.
1: Okay.
8: Cigarette holes in the bedroom.
1: No, but also a good answer.
6: And on their shirts.
1: And accurate, probably, yeah.
8: Yeah, my husband was a smoker, and it was frustrating.
6: Yeah.
1: Yeah, I'm sure it was.
6: Do you want to be slung?
8: Well, may as well, sure.
6: Yeah, good luck.
1: Well. Here we go.
8: Thank you.
1: The old Stock Exchange building in Old Montreal is now home to what?
8: Oh, I don't know.
1: Take a guess.
8: Wait a minute.
6: Stock
8: exchange, what could it be? A dress factory.
1: No.
8: Oh.
1: Sorry, Carol.
8: Thank you.
6: Have a great day.
8: You too. Enjoy the beautiful weather.
6: Thank you.
1: You too.
8: Bye.
1: That's very nice.
6: All right, let's see if very quickly. Rick, good morning.
9: Good morning, gentlemen.
6: How you doing?
9: Oh, I'm fantastic. You?
6: Doing all right. I know you want to try a guess at the smoker's question.
9: Yeah, you said close with the skin. How about like that yellowing hair or something?
6: Yeah.
9: Yellow hair.
1: It's, you know what? We'll give it to you, Rick, but it's gray.
9: Loss of hair.
1: It's gray hair. Gray hair.
9: Gray hair.
1: Yeah, smokers are four times more likely to get gray hair in their lives than non-smokers.
6: There you go.
1: Mm-hmm.
6: So you got that one. You want to be slum?
9: Give it a try.
6: Yeah.
1: All right.
6: Listen, it takes one to qualify right now.
9: Okay.
1: Balia Athakliath is the local name for which European capital?
9: So, can you say it again, please?
1: Balia Athakliath.
9: No idea.
6: No.
1: Sorry, Rick.
6: Yeah.
9: Okay, thank you.
6: Have a great day. Enjoy the long weekend. Yeah.
1: You too.
6: Oh, no.
1: No winner. No winner.
6: No winner for the slingshot.
1: Oh.
6: But there were other winners.
1: Yeah, lots.
6: And, of course, promotions will contact all the winners during the week. Don't forget, it is a long weekend, so they won't be in on Monday. Other than that, my thanks to Jimmy and Andrew and Jay and the most important element of this show, you. Thank you for calling in. Other than that, stick around for the best of. Dr. Joe comes up at 3. Other than that, have yourselves a great day. Enjoy the long weekend. We'll talk to you again in 7.

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5: Good afternoon. It's 12 o'clock. I'm Tom Whelan with your CTV news update. It's 18 degrees in the sunshine downtown. We're headed for a high of 24 today. Weather details in just a couple of minutes. Here's what's making news right now. Out east, Nova Scotia Premier Tim Houston says the province is mourning a Cape Breton Island woman who died during widespread flooding across the region. The RCMP saying now that they received the report of a missing 46-year-old woman from Cleveland, Nova Scotia, yesterday morning. The Mounties said in a news release that her vehicle was located, parked near her residence on the far side of a flooded bridge. The news release also says that the woman's body was recovered in the area at about 2:30 yesterday afternoon and that the death is not believed to be suspicious. The island and parts of the northern mainland have been battered by rainfall for several days due to a slow-moving weather system. CAQ leader Christine Fréchette is taking a break from campaigning and will step back into her role as premier for the day tomorrow. She's convened a special cabinet meeting on the eve of the implementation of Canadian retaliatory tariffs in the trade war with the United States. The province's public security minister, Yan Lafreniere, is stepping in for Fréchette on the campaign trail today. Reaction to the CAQ leader's decision was swift among the other leaders, and in some cases, blunt.
6: Well, she's trying to put herself as, you know, the savior of Canada in the past week, which is totally, respectfully, ridiculous.
5: That was provincial Liberal leader Jean Milliard. The Conservatives' Éric Duhaime was just as skeptical.
7: Madame Fréchette, là, est dans une opération de diversion.
5: He called the meeting a diversionary tactic and said Fréchette was attempting to divert attention from her party's record. He went on to accuse her of being a political opportunist. PQ leader Paul St-Pierre Plamondon took a similar tack, accusing Fréchette of using, quote, the Trump scare tactic for several days in the hope that the public will look away from the CAQ's record and each party's proposals, end quote. Quebec Solidaire spokesperson Ruba Gazal was more nuanced in her remarks, acknowledging that Ms. Fréchette is the premier and that she is holding the meeting in that capacity. Negotiations with the union representing more than 1,000 of Jazz aviation flight attendants have reached an impasse. The airline, which operates flights under the Air Canada Express brand, says it will seek a conciliation officer as part of the collective bargaining process. The news came after the union said 99% of voting members cast ballots in favor of a strike mandate. The union has said that it wants members fairly compensated for their work and notes that flight attendants have been without a contract since January. And finally,

0: Airy Snowbirds are taking place in Toronto on this long weekend.
1: The snowbirds roared over Lake Ontario yesterday during the Canadian International Air Show, one of the final tours the nine-jet aerobatic team will make until at least the 2030s. The group from the Canadian Armed Forces will be grounded at the end of the 2026 season as their signature CT-114 Tudor jets are replaced by the CT-157 Siskin II. The team is scheduled to close out the air show on Toronto's Lakeshore Labor Day Monday, then head to Northern Ontario. Dom Mitchell, The Canadian Press.
0: 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No slowdowns to report there, but there are slowdowns in both directions on the DeCary Expressway between Queen Mary and the Top. Outbound Jacques Cartier, heavy to board and stays that way until about halfway across. And the eastbound 10 on the South Shore is very heavy on either side of the 30. Your Dormez-vous Weather Center forecast, sunshine and 24 today, clear and 13 overnight. Holiday Monday will be sunny with a high of 26. Then a mix of sun and cloud and 24 on Tuesday. Right now it's sunny, 18 degrees in downtown Montreal. 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
7: Hey, greetings from Montreal and welcome to a special edition of Andrew Carter. In this episode, we are going into the archives and revisiting some of our favorite interviews of the past 20 plus years. We begin this episode with an interview from March of 2016 with actress Amber Tamblyn. You would recognize Amber from the movie The Sisterhood of the Traveling Pants or the TV show Joan of Arcadia. She was on our show to promote her book on poetry and spoke to us about how acting runs in her family.
8: My father's Russ Tamblyn.
7: Okay.
8: Star of West Side Story and a lot of the old musicals in the 1950s and 60s. He's a pretty big star in his era.
7: Yeah, no kidding. So that's where you get it from, is it?
8: Yeah, I guess so. I mean, he also, if you ever saw Twin Peaks, he was in that too. That was sort of his... more 90s, my friends more know him from stuff like that, but, yeah, I get it from him. My grandfather was also in vaudeville, toward the Orpheum circuit. So sort of like a good lineage of, performance.
7: What's your dad think about your career?
8: Oh, he loves it. You know, I mean, I think he loves it. It's also complicated for him. I think, you know, I started when I was 11 years old. I'm 32 now. And, he really did not want me to act, really, really did not want me to do that because he grew up in an era where children really were not taken care of in the studio system in Los Angeles.
7: Yeah.
8: You know, the whole Judy Garland era where it's like, just take pills and keep working. You know, and because of that, it's like my dad has a real learning disability. He's, you know, sometimes has a hard time reading and things like that because he did not grow up with any kind of, you know, full education. He grew up on a studio lot. So... you know, he had complicated feelings about it when I was younger, but it was my grandmother, his mom, and my mom that really talked him into it and said, you know, we gotta try it. She's so great in theater. And then it just sort of went from there and eventually, you know, he sort of turned the corner of not only acceptance, but going, you know, this is a gift, you know. Some people have this gift, yeah. People don't have this gift. You do.
7: Speaking with Amber Tamblyn, she's an actress. You know her from The Sisterhood of the Traveling Pants, Two and a Half Men, Joan of Arcadia. She's also a published author. Dawn's Dark Sparkler is her third collection of poems. Amber, tell me, when did you start writing poetry?
8: I started when I was very young, when I was about 11 or 12. It's actually, most people don't know, but I've been doing it as long as I've been acting. I grew up in a household in Venice Beach in California around a lot of artists and musicians and poets. You know, Neil Young was my godfather and, Dennis Hopper and Dean Stockwell. It was like those type of people
7: yeah.
8: that were hanging around my living room.

0: And then a lot of the, you know, the beat poets that are, some of them aren't with us anymore, but Jack Hirschman, who's a former poet laureate of San Francisco, and Lawrence Ferlinghetti and Michael McClure, people like that. So I grew up around, you know, in a household around a lot of music and poetry. So, for me, it was sort of a, came very naturally, and it was endemic to me. And I've just been writing ever since. And most people just don't really know that, which is fair. It's fine. I think they assume, like, oh, this actress just took up the hobby of poetry one day when she was bored, yeah. which is not the experience at all. But, yeah, I'm very proud of this book that just came out. Very proud.
1: But it is really cool that you can promote your poetry and poetry in general with your fame. I mean, let's face it, like... astonishing poems inspired by dead actresses, no matter how good they might be, would get almost no attention if you were not famous.
0: There is an irony there, yes, for sure. But I also think that may not necessarily be true. I think that, you know, you look at some people write really incredible books, and, you know, sometimes they're never seen at all. And then there's people who also write incredible books who get, you know, huge honors and awards and things like that, and are completely recognized. Mm. I actually think that my celebrity sometimes could be a bit of a problem, because then people only see the celebrity as opposed to the work, you know? So it's sort of give and take. It's some people write me off, meaning
1: I get it.
0: In the past. Mm-hmm. People in the past have written me off and gone, what? She's a what? No, I'm not going to read some, you know, pop actress's poetry book. Because they assume that it's, again, just a hobby I picked up.
1: What's your favorite?
0: In that sense, it can be an uphill climb sometimes.
1: What is your favorite poem in this book?
0: So the book is about, as you said, explores the lives and deaths of child star actresses, mostly child star actresses, but pretty much any actress in the world who died under the age of 40.
1: Right.
0: It's just sort of an examination of glamour and objectification from a business standpoint of, you know, people who couldn't survive in a business that did that. And I think my favorite poem in it, I mean, I'll tell you, it's hard to say, right, because it took me 6 years to write, and they're all so personal to me, but I think a couple of the ones that are my favorite are the ones where they're extremely exaggerated. For instance, there's one of Frances Farmer, who actually didn't die that young, but was purported to have had a lobotomy in her 20s, if you remember that correctly.
1: Ooh.
0: So I was sort of like reimagining her as the Walking Dead, as if Frances Farmer actually did die in her 20s, but still, like, a part of her died. Her brain died, her soul died, but she was still walking around living and walking on a red carpet. You know, the poem imagines her sort of dragging her leg behind her and looking emaciated, and paparazzi and photographers screaming at her and saying, what are you wearing? What are you wearing? You look so amazing. Which is also, you know, it's kind of a metaphor for how I see my business and how I actually see red carpets. Physically, like when I look at people, I go, man, these people are being told they look amazing, and I can actually count the ribs between their tits. Like, I can see their entire sternum sticking out.
1: Right.
0: I love that piece.
1: You know what struck me, and I was looking for, you know, some of the familiar names that I would recognize, and some of the poetry here is so deep, it's beyond. It's obvious you've been doing this for a long time. Marilyn Monroe is a name, of course, that many people would recognize.
0: Yeah.
1: It's a short poem, but what struck me is, I mean, I can read the poem here. A fourth fret crept into the neck of her index finger. She had wound strands of blonde too tightly, a corpse corset of a capo. It stayed like that, a rosy ring of jailed blood that came to the barred window and never left. But what struck me is what's on the opposite page. Which is, it just says, like, at the beginning of every page, there's the name of an actress, and like you said, these are all deceased actresses.
0: Yeah, that's the title of each poem, the name of the actress.
1: And opposite Marilyn Monroe, it says Lindsay Lohan, but there's nothing there. She's still alive.
0: Right. So this was an intentional moment in the book where I took arguably the most famous actress, one of the most famous deaths, which is Marilyn Monroe.
1: Yeah.
0: And I tried to find something about it that was different. I tried to write about a death that was that everyone seems to know everything about.
1: Mm-hmm.
0: How do you do that? How do you come at that story freshly again? And as I was reading her autopsy report, the police report, as I did with all the actresses, I found this one little detail in the police report where she had that. It's actually true. They found her face down on her mattress with a piece of, like, with her head under her pillow a little bit, and a piece of her hair was wrapped around her index finger, and it just cut all the blood off. I think that's actually kind of incredible investigative work, and the fact that police actually noted that in the police report when they found her. You know, it also shows that they were questioning whether it was a murder, you know, whether it was homicide or suicide. They were really putting a lot of details in. But I just thought, you know, that's kind of interesting. It could mean nothing. It could mean everything. But nobody knows that. I mean, I didn't know that. And then the Lindsay piece is sort of the exact opposite, where, you know, while the book is about women being objectified in Hollywood and in the world, the objectification of women, it's also a book about voyeurism. It's about how, you know, not so much, I think, certainly in Canada, I hardly doubt it's of the problem the way it is in American culture, but here we really treat people, you know, we build them up and we break them down in horrible ways, and we really look at them like objects. And we treat our celebrities, and we treat our actors, and we treat our artists, you know, we have a very violent sort of reciprocal relationship with them. And in this sense, this poem is less about me foretelling Lindsay's future. This is less about me saying, hey, here's her name, and here's a blank page with no poem. Therefore, I am saying, ooh, she could die soon.
1: But
0: not that at all.
1: It's more about the inference that in a way she's almost dead or treated as dead.
0: It's not that at all.
1: No?
0: It's that she's treated as dead, and it's meant that poem is strictly for the reader.
1: Right.
0: What does the reader feel? It's me projecting back to the reader what they feel when they see that, when they see a blank page. I want the reader to question what they're thinking. Do they consider her almost dead? Do they think that that's mean that I put that there?
1: Yeah.
0: Do they think that it's fair that I put that there? You know, it's about how they feel, and at the same time, it's also me saying, this girl is not dead, and I refuse to write the poem for her that will put her in that place the way that so many people in American culture do. I'm giving it back to her to say, it's yours to write. You know, it's your life to live. It's yours to write. So that's sort of, to me, like a teachable moment about celebrity and voyeurism that I hope the audience or that the reader is sort of comes away feeling strange about.
1: Actress Amber Tamblyn. Coming up, Mark Critch talks about growing up in Newfoundland. 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
1: We're going into the archives and revisiting some of our favorite interviews of the past 20-plus years. In November of 2021, Mark Critch was on the show to promote his book, An Embarrassment of Critches. He talked to us about his yet-aired show, which became very popular, Son of a Critch, and about growing up in Newfoundland. When I started hearing things about your success and so on, and I remember meeting you in Montreal years ago, and you were talking about your dad Mike, who had been on VOCM. It brings me back to my grandparents' dining room in Manuals on Cherry Lane when I was a kid, and we used to go for the summers.
13: Wow.
1: And so the radio would always be on VOCM, and
13: wow.
1: I remember Baz Jameson. Is that you, Baz?
13: Oh my God!
1: Is that
13: Baz?
1: You, Baz?
13: What a legend!
1: And I started to try to go on YouTube, and I found this, and this brings me right back to being a child.
14: You're a part of the wide world on VOCM.
1: Now that I just I know you've been hearing that for years, but you know.
13: Well, that's the sound of classic radio to me is a sting like that, you know. I love it all so much.
1: I remember the Sunny B. Bread commercial too. Sunny B. Bread is made with honey. Boys and girls may think that's funny, but Sunny B. How do I remember that?
13: I don't know. There's something about radio, I think, that is, of all mediums, is the one that, you know, touches your soul the most, because it's the sound of the kitchen, it's the sound of the drive to school, the drive to work. Mm-hmm. It's your imagination too. I mean, you fill in the blanks and you get to know these people so well. There's such an radio's heard in so many intimate ways, you know.
1: Well, yeah, you got to know these people really well, but you also grew up listening to your dad on the radio, right? So you saw it from both sides.
13: Well, yeah, we lived right next door to the radio station, right? So I would look out my window. Dad would walk up this little bank and go into the radio station. And all these characters, larger than life, you know, big station vehicles all painted yellow. And news reporters all wore the red coats. And the jocks wore yellow bomber jackets. These were the people who were in that radio. And they're going off to do amazing things like cover fires or go to a concert. For me, in a weird way, it was a visual medium, too, because I could see all these people. Everybody at school, you know, always thought I was rich, you know, because your dad was on the radio. You're like, well, you must be very wealthy. And they'd come over to the house and be, like, incredibly disappointed, you know. They're like, this is where you live? And I'm like, yeah, this is all the place.
1: Well, your first punny title was Son of a Critch, and this is the one that's being made into a television show, right?
13: Where I play my father, yeah.
1: And what's that like? How did that go? When are we going to see this?
13: This will be on January 4th. We shot it this summer with Malcolm McDowell, Clockwork Orange, playing my grandfather, and Benjamin Evan Ainsworth, this wonderful British actor who was in this Netflix show called Haunting of Bly Manor and plays Pinocchio opposite Tom Hanks in the new Disney film that'll be out next year, live-action version of Pinocchio. So these wonderful people came and we shot 13 episodes, which will start airing January 4th on CBC. And they recreated my childhood home. BOCM came on board and said, okay, after much discussion, they said, you can use the name. So we have all the old vehicles painted the way theirs were. And I wear the BOCM logo on a red jacket. Everybody is in Radioland. So, I mean, I'm playing my dad in the BOCM studio, which was VOWR, the oldest radio station in Newfoundland, which is, had the exact same control board in the basement, but it was donated to them because they're church radio. It was the control board my dad used was donated to the station, so it's the one I'm using in the show. And I'm using dad's old mic flag and stuff at the, at the house. So it's bizarre. It's for a kid who grew up, you know, loving radio and everything, and it's been pretty amazing.
1: Tell me about your new book, An Embarrassment of Critches. Is this all 22-minute stuff?
13: This one pretty much picks up where the last one left off. The last one went from kind of birth up until getting out of high school. And this is me about 18. My dad saying, well, what are you going to do with your life? And me saying, I want to be a comedian. I want to be an actor. And him going, oh, boy. And I got into my business at a time when Newfoundland and Labrador was going through real economic hardship, the collapse of the cod fishery, and there was this cod moratorium. You weren't allowed to fish anymore. Yeah. The economy was in ruins, and that's a weird time to want to be an actor. So my first real gig was in a rural community of Trinity in Newfoundland. Population, you know, was like 100 people year-round at the time. And it was a historical pageant with displaced fishery workers, who, in order to get their EI topped up, had to have a summer job playing historical characters in a walking pageant. So I was the local fella kind of out there acting with them. And so we did that for several summers. And it was, you know, it was fascinating to watch these people go from, you know, working in a crab plant or being a fisherman to now becoming an actor. And so that's where we start. And from there, I mean, we eventually ended up performing for the Queen, and now there's a multi-million dollar theater built there, and it's a tourist hub, and there are restaurants and everything. So it really did save that community. And then from there, it's me, you know, trying to become an actor and a comedian and all those rough years and the funny stories of that, and then getting out to 22 minutes, and then all the stories of all the interesting things that have happened to me there, including going to Afghanistan and doing a show where I got fired on by the Taliban. The worst hecklers ever interrupting my show. and then eventually coming back to that same town of Trinity in Newfoundland where I started all those years ago and getting married and having a house there and with all those same great folks that I kind of start out with now. I've been friends for 30 years or so.
1: Yeah, An Embarrassment of Critches, Mark Critch's latest book. And I think I'd say things are going pretty well for you. It's not like I've been stalking you, but I, you know, your wife is beautiful. She's a lawyer, right?
13: And, she's a lawyer, yeah.
1: And you're doing pretty well yourself. So, like, did you ever think that it would go, things would go this well, this way?
13: Well, you know, it's funny because you do a lot of self-reflection writing this book, and then I realized at the time I expected it to go horribly. You know, like I thought I want to do this, and I thought, well, I don't want to get a net because I'll fall in the net. I don't want to get a side hustle, you know, or a real job and do it at night. And I'm going to try and do it. And I always expected, like all the working actors I knew back home, you know, it was a rough, you know, life, you know, paycheck to paycheck and looking for the next gig and travel. And so that's the life I expected. And then so I just started trying to tell, you know, true Canadian stories, topical stuff, relatable, just being honest about what I thought about things, trying to be funny. This works for me. This makes me laugh. And it seemed to work.
1: Do you think the come from away effect had anything to do with people's interest in Newfoundland and, you know, the kind of stuff that you're putting out right now?
13: I certainly made a lot of more people understand where we are.
1: Yeah.
13: And it certainly helped people pronounce the name of the problem.
1: And what you're about, too, in terms of kind, you know, welcoming people.
13: And welcoming people. And that's what it's all about, too. And I think, you know, with the arts community there, too, I think the reason that it's so vibrant is we help each other out. And we, it's not really a competitive thing. Like, when we're doing all these different shows, all these different TV things are filming, you know, okay, this show needs a trailer for somebody. Okay, you can have one of ours. Hey, I need a cable. Okay, great. You know, so and they work around each other's schedules. Like, we're going to be filming this now. Okay, we're going to have a crossover in these couple of weeks. And they all try to help each other out. And the same thing with performers, like my great friend Alan Doyle or Alan Hocko or Petrina, who's in Come From Away and is also going to be in our new show. It's all about helping each other out. You get to a certain level, you're kind of expected to reach back and go, oh, okay, do you want to write a 22 minutes, buddy? Come on up to the mainland. Okay, great. Okay, we're going to try and figure something out. How can we support you? You see so many of us, whether it's Tom Power hosting Q on radio on CBC or Johnny Harris doing Still Standing or, you know, Alan Doyle's success or whatever.
1: Or Andrew Carter hosting the CJ80 morning show in Montreal.
13: Exactly, right?
1: Yeah.
13: And we're everywhere, and you don't know. It's like these secret agents everywhere. And then sometimes I think, you know, some people say, like, you know, oh, there's too many Newfoundlanders in broadcasting. It's not fair. Secretly, this is our thing. The fishery died, and we thought, what do we do? What else can we do?
1: Take over
13: we
1: the world.
13: Talk. Yeah. That's all we can do. So let's talk. So that's what we're doing.
1: Actor, comedian, and author Mark Critch. Coming up, Melissa Etheridge on the genesis of her hit, Bring Me Some Water, and songwriter Brian Allen on writing a heart classic. You're listening to a special edition of Andrew Carter, The Archives, on the iHeartRadio Talk Network. Good afternoon. It's 12:30. I'm Tom Whalen with a CTV News update. Here's what's making news right now. CAQ leader Christine Fréchette is stepping away from campaigning tomorrow. She's called a special cabinet meeting to deal with trade issues with the U.S. on the eve of Canadian counter-tariffs taking effect. The four other party leaders were quick to react to the news, accusing Fréchette of everything from political opportunism to employing scare tactics. Quebec Solidaire's Ruba Gazal took another angle, saying that Fréchette is the premier and is holding the meeting in that capacity. And officials in Nova Scotia have confirmed that a 46-year-old woman has been killed in widespread flooding across the region. The RCMP said that the Cape Breton Island woman's body was discovered yesterday afternoon after she had been reported missing in the morning. More news, including tips for avoiding Céline Dion ticket scams at ctvnewsmontreal.ca. With the latest from the CJAD 800 Traffic Center, all your West Island routes are working well at the moment. The northbound Dakarry Expressway is heavy pretty much its length. On the southbound side, there is volume from the top to Van Horn. Jacques Cartier Bridge has only minor slowdowns to board on the Montreal side, and the eastbound 10 on the south shore around the Highway 30 interchange is clearing out following a previous accident in that area. Your Dormez-vous Weather Center forecast. Sunshine and 24 today, clear and 13 overnight. Holiday Monday, sunny with a high of 26. Then a mix of sun and cloud and 24 on Tuesday. Right now in downtown Montreal, we have sunshiny skies and it is 20 degrees. Your next CTV News update at 1 o'clock.
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1: A special edition of Andrew Carter. In this episode, we are going into the archives and revisiting some of our favorite interviews of the past 20-plus years. Does the name Brian Allen ring a bell? He was a member of the Canadian rock band named Toronto, and in September of 2021, he was inducted into the Canadian Songwriting Hall of Fame. Specifically, he was inducted for writing the heart classic, What About Love? I asked him about how it didn't end up on a Toronto album. Now, somebody told me that this, you didn't like this song too much to start.
28: Oh, no, that's a little bit of a stretch.
1: Okay.
28: The band was pretty democratic, and so every time that we prepared for an album, we would overwrite the number of songs necessary just so we'd be able to pick the cream of the crop every time we put repertoire together for an album. And we would democratically sit around the table, all six members of the band in the original form, and the two members of the management and record company firm, we would fill out a ballot with our top 10 songs that we thought should be on the record. And on this particular third album for Toronto, we filled out the ballots, and when we tallied them up, What About Love had just squeaked out of the top 10 on everybody's list. Not necessarily because we didn't think it was a good song, but because it didn't sound like the rest of the kids in the repertoire. It didn't have, it felt like the odd person out, sort of song-wise. And so we, good song, but you know, just not for this record. And that's how it came to be not recorded or not released commercially, and therefore it became more attractive to anyone that might consider recording the song in the fact that it had not been previously released.
1: Okay, so who recorded it first, Hart or you, in Toronto?
28: Well, technically, we recorded a live off the floor demo recording so that we would have recordings of all of our songs as an archive and to be able to listen to them and assess them. So technically we recorded it, but we did not release it for commercial sale.
1: Okay, so
28: it was Heart was the first commercial release of the title.
1: So how big a deal is that when you write a song or co-write a song that becomes a mega hit like that?
28: Well, you know, it's funny because a lot of people look at it as when it explodes on the charts, and it did, that it's an overnight thing, but it's actually a long, slow process of information leaking out. Oh, they've recorded it. Oh, they might put it on the album. Oh, it looks like it's good. Yes, it is on the album. Okay, when's the release date? And all this buildup happens, and then, oh, it's going to be a single? And then, yeah, they're going to release it. Yeah, okay, great. You know, and you're watching this thing build slowly until one day the fireworks go off in the public's eyes, but you've been watching it forever.
1: Right. And then you're telling, and you know, you're in a place in an elevator and you hear it and you say, I wrote that song. They say, sure you did.
28: No, I generally just bite my tongue and shrink into a corner somewhere because, you know, there are a lot of strange people out there, Andrew, you might have noticed because you have a talk show.
1: Yeah.
28: And some of them get in your face in a pretty weird way. So I tend to just not walk around with a big banner over my head that says, I wrote What About Love.
1: So Brian Allen, with Canadian rock band Toronto. So now, tell me about Toronto. Was this at a time where you were emulating like rock band names like Boston and Chicago and so on, named after cities?
28: That actually now that was another story. We for our third album we brought up a producer from the States. For our very first album, we brought in, it was Brian McLeod and Jim and Bill Henderson from Chilliwack. But we had brought a producer in from the States to do demos with us, didn't end up working with him, but we were still searching for a name before the first album. We were going to call the band Sass, and we did temporarily, you know, being sassy and having a sassy lead singer. And he says, you know, y'all ought to consider naming the band Toronto, and we kind of looked at him like he was from Mars, and he says, no, y'all don't understand. And down south, Toronto sounds like this exotic, clean city up north, you know, like, and I said, well, there's already Boston, there's already, you don't, I think it would go over great. And, you know, sure enough, management latched onto the idea, and we more or less went, okay, all right, let's try it. We didn't know we were going to be successful, and then we're stuck with the name and we can't change it.
1: Tell me about writing What About Love. What came first, the music, the lyrics? How did it come together?
28: Well, we brought Jim Vallance in from Vancouver for two purposes, for preparing for our third album. One was to help us with arrangements because the producer we were going to be working with was more of a technical, audio-oriented producer than he was musical. So we thought, well, who's really good at arrangements out there? Jim Vallance, let's bring him in. He'll be like the extra member of the band. And then while we were working together on arrangements, he suggested, you know, we should do some writing. And we thought, okay, great. So in various combinations, Jim wrote with people in the band. And when he wrote, he came over to the house that I was living in at the time with a little studio in the basement, and Sharon Alton and myself and him were sitting around, and he said, I got this song title. It's been kicking around in my head, and all I hear is, like, What About Love? That's all, and I don't know where else to take it right now. Can we kick that one around? So we thought, okay, well, what's it about? A lot of songwriters like to storyboard a song in that, well, what's going to happen? Who's the character? What's the scene? Can we paint something so that people have imagery in their heads? Hmm. So we thought, well, What About Love kind of says, you know, you're appealing to somebody to sell the idea of being in love. What if it's somebody who's not paying attention to all the signs that this person's dropping about, look, I really want to be in love with you, but it's not working. You're not responding. And so we thought, this is an interesting dynamic. It's not the usual dynamic. Let's write that. So we wrote the song based on coming up with a storyline and then wrote the song to the storyline.
1: Do you remember the first time you heard the Heart version on the radio and where you were and how that made you feel?
28: I don't remember the exact moment, but I do remember feeling oh my gosh, this is real. It's actually happening. That I remember feeling. I don't remember where I was, probably because when, I don't know, Andrew, if you've ever had a wave of emotion come over you suddenly where yeah. everything else disappears but the way you feel.
1: Mm-hmm.
28: And that's how it was. That's why I can't remember where I was. It was just overwhelming. Yeah.
1: Musician and songwriter Brian Allen. There are so many hits in the Melissa Etheridge repertoire. But the first one was Bring Me Some Water. While promoting her Montreal concert in November of 2012, I asked her about the genesis of that song. I know this sounds so simplistic for me to say this, but last night I had this earworm of Bring Me Some Water. And I was singing it over and over and over and over and over again in my head. I'm quite a good singer, perhaps almost as good as you too.
28: Perhaps.
1: Tell me about when you had that hit and how unexpected it might have been for you.
0: Well, Bring Some Water, I wrote that in when I was playing like in the bars when I got signed. And so I put it on my first album. We were trying to work the song similar features actually first, the record company was. And all of a sudden this little rock and roll song just caught fire up in Montreal was the first places. Montreal and Colorado was the first places that it took off.
1: Yeah, I remember because I was working at Shom at that time and we were playing the song.
0: Yeah. it just caught fire up in Quebec. It just was, I remember thinking, what? Canada? Quebec? What are you talking about? it wasn't in my scope of things that I would be successful in Canada. I don't know why, because it's Canada's always been so good to me. It's one of my favorite and best markets. So it was a surprise, though, at the time.
1: Rock star Melissa Etheridge coming up. Sheepdog singer Ewan Curry on how they got their name, and Kim Allen of Sister Sledge on why they re-recorded their classic hit, We Are Family. 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
5: Hi, it's Ken Connors. Here's what's coming up on our Labor Day Monday morning as I sit in for Andrew. At 7:10, we'll tell you about another winter destination that's becoming more and more popular with Quebec snowbirds. The season opener for the Montreal Canadiens is just 3 weeks away, so who do you want to see on lines 2, 3, and 4? We'll discuss that at 8:10. And not only will we have $200 for you to win right after the 7 o'clock news with our cash call, but I'll also have tickets for the Australian Pink Floyd show up for grabs after 8. It's the Labor Day Monday edition of the Andrew Carter Morning Show with a 6 o'clock start on CJAD 800.
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1: In this special edition of Andrew Carter, we are going into the archives and revisiting some of our favorite interviews of the past 20-plus years. Sister Sledge had a huge hit with the song We Are Family, remember that, in November of 2020. They re-recorded it to lend support to the COVID frontline workers. Kim Allen spoke to us about that decision to re-record it and what life was like when they were one of the most popular acts in the world. Where are you living these days, Kim?
18: I'm in Bucks County, Pennsylvania.
1: Oh, so you stayed in Pennsylvania.
18: Oh, yeah.
1: Yeah.
18: Mm-hmm. Too many aunties and uncles and family members here.
1: Thank you very much for those Sister Sledge songs, by the way. And, yeah.
18: You're welcome.
1: And tell me about this, this project that you're embarking on.
18: What we're doing is we are, first of all, paying tribute to the fact that we all need to come together globally in unity. And a dear friend of mine, his name is Lou Weisbach from Chicago. Our families are friends.
1: Yeah.
18: And he called one day and just said, Kim, we've got to do something about unity. We've got to do something because there was so much going on. And he's involved in a medical project, an incredible plan for fighting against this ridiculous, horrific pandemic. Anyway, so I said, Lou, We Are Family is the song. So We Are Family, already having been a global song of unity, with something that seemed to work so perfectly for putting out a message that we need to come together as family, with family concerns for each other's health and well-being. And I met a dear friend a few years ago. Her name is Natasha Mudar from The World We Want. And I said, you know, Lou, I'm going to call Natasha. I recorded We Are Family. I called Natasha, and it all came together. She connected with WHO, and they happened to be associated. So it just seemed to just, it was as if it was divine. It was something I know God wanted, a way to reach out globally with a global message. And that's how it all happened, sort of, if that makes any sense.
1: Yeah.
18: Just one step led to the next.
1: I speaking with Kim Allen, Sister Sledge. So this is a new recording of We Are Family.
18: Yes.
1: So
18: it's a special edition just for now.
1: All right.
18: For this.
1: Who sings on this, Kim?
18: I'm singing on it.
1: Oh, you're by yourself.
18: Yes,
1: well,
18: I'm singing it. My sister's blessed me to do the project.
1: Okay.
18: And they said, go for it. We're all involved in so many things. And also, I was joined by the Tongan Choir.
1: Wow.
18: On it. And then there's some folks from Sri Lanka. I mean, it was just, it all just came together. It was, and I had friends who are featured on the video that is a part of the whole project from London, the U.S.
1: You're giving love and a family dose.
18: Oh, absolutely. And you know what? It's sincere. And I've seen so many people reach out because a lot of the impoverished nations and a lot of the nations that WHO represents, the World Health Organization represents, some of the people I've seen, they have nothing. And we're in a health crisis. They need food, they need clothing, they need health care. And it's a sincere effort. I'm getting a little serious here, but the great part about it is what better way than to just extend love in a practical way through the gifts we have.
1: Kim Allen from Sister Sledge. So, Kim, how are things going where you are? How far from Philadelphia are you?
18: Oh, I'm only about 30 minutes.
1: Okay.
18: 35, 40 minutes, depends on which route I take and how fast I drive.
1: I want to ask you a little bit quickly about the old days. Just what is it like, you know, at that time to be on top of the world like that and have so many hit records and be so popular and adored?
18: You know what? I have to honestly say we are so grateful. Absolute wonder and fun. And to have had that time with my family, my sisters, and we were always a family on the road, too. I'm telling you, between grandma, nephews, nieces, uncles, aunts, we were always a huge tour bus with a family.
1: Yeah. And you're a very religious family, too. So you didn't, that kept you grounded, I guess, huh?
18: Well, yeah, we do believe in the Lord Jesus Christ. I mean, that's our faith. And our faith has kept us grounded. And trust me, it was that as well as, having uncles that were checking you, like making sure you were in your room at night.
1: That must have been a nightmare. Four beautiful women trying to keep them in check. I can't believe that. Kim Allen of Sister Sledge. Ewan Curry is best known as the singer of the Sheepdogs. In May of 2021, he was on the Andrew Carter Morning Show to promote the band's EP, No Simple Thing, which was recorded in Montreal. So growing up in Saskatoon, did you hate it?
16: To be honest, I never had a sense of the city. I mean, we're so far away from Toronto, and you know, my idea of a big city was like, you know, Seinfeld or something. You know, like I'd watch New York. You know, that's about it.
1: Did you grow up actually in Saskatoon or outside?
16: I grew up in the city. Yeah, on the east side. It's a great place to grow up. It's very good size. You know,
1: I was only there once in the dead of winter, Ewan, to play in a Bonspiel at the Best Pro Curling Club. And stayed at the Best Pro Hotel. Yeah,
16: that's great curling country out there.
1: Yeah, but so tell me, Ewan, where did you record this thing in Montreal?
16: There's a studio called MixArt that was built in the 70s by Frank Marino of Mahogany Rush,
1: sure,
16: local legend.
1: Yeah,
16: and basically. A bud of ours works there, Adrian Popovich, and we decided we'd try doing some songs out there because we were in town last summer to do a Canada Day stream. Of course, there were no, you know, in-person shows, so we did a stream. And while we were there, we're like, let's hit this studio, you know, and make a record.
1: Now, where's the studio?
16: Ah, man, my geography's not too good.
1: Okay,
16: remember.
1: Is that the one in Old Montreal? Is it?
16: You know what? I really don't know.
1: Okay, did they have you? Geography. Did they have you blindfolded in the back of the trunk when they brought you there?
16: No, I don't know. It's like Montreal's not as grid as Toronto. Like, yeah, because they get turned around easily, you know. But plus, usually when I'm in Montreal, I'm usually, you know, imbibing a little bit.
1: Okay, you're having too much fun to remember anything. I got
16: exactly.
1: You. Things are slowly getting back to normal. What does normal mean to you and the band?
16: Normal would be I'd be on the road sort of 8-9 months of the year, which I've been doing since I was in my early 20s. You know, well, my entire adult life I've spent, you know, in a van, in a bus, on a plane, in airports, festivals. But yeah, I've spent the last year at home, so it's been very strange. But yeah, man, we're really itching to get back as soon as it's safe, but I think we've got a ways to go, unfortunately.
1: Okay, so what's that been like? I mean, do you ever get tired of that? You say you're itching to get back out, but that sounds
16: absolutely
1: like an awful life to me. I don't know.
16: Everyone thinks that we're just like rolling like rock stars everywhere and like, you know, playing to thousands of people, but there's a lot of like waiting and, you know, long days and not getting a lot of sleep and that kind of thing. And, you know, flying all the time is a pain, as anyone who travels will tell you. But, so I definitely have been burned out from too much travel, but you know, this has been like, what, 14 months off the road. Like, you know, I'm ready to get back out there. I'm renewed. No, it's crazy. I mean, we were in Saskatoon getting ready to do the Junos. We were going to go down to Portland to record a record, which is, you know, where we were originally going to go do it instead of in Montreal. And that tour, and it all got wiped away, of course, because we all had to stay home.
1: Why'd you call yourselves the Sheepdogs?
16: That's a good question, but I wish I had a good answer for you. I've made up various answers over the years that pop up on our Wikipedia page, but none of them are true. So, you know, it's just a name.
1: It just sounded cool.
16: Yeah, you know, I always liked the band, like, you know, the 60s rock and roll bands all were the. And at the time when we started, it was like a real emo kind of era, and you had all these, like, you know, 60 Seconds to Mars and My Chemical Romances, and I just didn't want to be like one of those bands.
1: The Sheepdogs, Ewan Curry. You've been listening to a special edition of Andrew Carter. My thanks to Anthony DiBiasio for putting it all together, and my thanks, of course, to my great guests, Amber Tamlin, Mark Critch, Brian Allen, Melissa Etheridge, Kim Allen, and Ewan Curry. And there are many more where these came from in the archives. 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
24: Good afternoon. It's 1 o'clock. I'm Tom Whalen with your CTV News Update. 20 degrees, sunshine in downtown Montreal. All your weather details in just a couple of minutes. Here's what's making news right now. Nova Scotia's Premier Tim Houston says the province is in mourning, mourning the death of a woman who died during widespread flooding across the region. Mounties say the 45-year-old woman's vehicle was located parked near her residence on the far side of a flooded bridge in a small rural community in Cape Breton. A state of emergency remains in place for three counties in Nova Scotia due to heavy rain. Nova Scotia Emergency Management says multiple roads are closed and conditions remain dangerous, warning people in the affected areas not to travel unless absolutely necessary. CAQ leader Christine Frechette here at home, taking a quick break from campaigning, and will step back into her role as premier for the day tomorrow. She's convened a special cabinet meeting on the eve of the implementation of Canadian retaliatory tariffs in the trade war with the United States. The province's public security minister, Yan Lafreniere, stepping in for Frechette on the campaign trail today. Reaction to the CAQ leader's decision was swift among the other leaders, and in some cases, blunt.
25: They had 8 years again to do a lot of things, especially for the forestry sector, for the manufacturing sector. So there's no way she's going to come tomorrow and say that she's the best solution that Quebecers have. That there is much more, there are much more interesting options, starting with the Parti libéral du Québec.
24: That was provincial Liberal leader Sean Milliard. The Conservatives' Éric Duhaime, just as skeptical. He called the meeting a divisionary tactic and said that Frechette was attempting to divert attention from her party's record. He went on to accuse her of being a political opportunist. PQ leader Paul St-Pierre Plamondon took a similar tack.
26: Les derniers jours démontrent clairement une volonté de brandir un épouvantail Trump.
24: He accused Frechette of using the Trump scare tactic for several days in the hope that the public will look away from the CAQ's record and the party's proposals. Quebec Solidaire spokesperson Ruba Gazelle, a little more nuanced in her remarks, acknowledging that Frechette is the premier and that she's holding the meetings in that capacity. Following the reactions to the CAQ leader's special meeting and the four other party leaders returned to the business at hand, fighting for votes on day 11 of the provincial election campaign, Conservative leader Eric Duhem proposed a physical activity rebate for families. The Liberals say they are going to widen Highway 50 in the Outaouais. The PQ announced the measure to ensure that young people have access to Quebec culture, and Quebec Solidaire says the current electoral system needs to be revamped. The acrimonious trade war between the United States and Canada is threatening to reinforce the resolve of Canadians who've stopped visiting the U.S. last year. The number of Canadians traveling to the United States plunged after U.S. President Donald Trump returned to office and made remarks about making Canada the 51st state. There were tentative signs the informal travel boycott might be easing this summer, but relations between the U.S. and Canadian governments have deteriorated sharply in recent weeks. Some Canadians say no special offers or advertising campaigns will work until someone else occupies the White House. For interviews and other audio, go to CJAD800.com or

0: From the CJAD 800 Traffic Center, all you West Island routes are working pretty well at the moment. Northbound DeCary Expressway is heavy from Queen Mary to the top. The southbound side, there is volume from the top to Van Horn. The Jacques-Cartier Bridge only has minor slowdowns to board on the Montreal side. And the southbound 15 is heavy across Nuns Island as you head on to the Champlain Bridge. Your Dormez-vous Weather Center forecast. Sunshine in 24 today, clear in 13 overnight. Holiday Monday will be sunny with a high of 26 degrees. Then a mix of sun and cloud in 24 on Tuesday. Right now, it's sunny and 20 degrees in downtown Montreal. 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Just say play CJAD 800. 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
1: Trudy Mason.
4: Trudy Mason sitting in for another few weeks, talking now about how Canada is making a play for some top research and academic minds. How are we doing this? Well, the federal government is funding dozens of new research chairs, and that is bringing scholars and experts from around the world to Canadian universities, 64 in the current batch, many coming from the U.S., some admitting that the political climate there has them a little bit worried and they'd rather plant themselves at a Canadian university at least for a while. Others are just very happy to get the research funding or say that there's an openness to their line of research here that they're not seeing at other institutions. One of six coming to McGill University in this batch is our next guest. He will be taking up a position with the Faculty of Arts and the Max Bell School of Public Policy. Ethan Zuckerman, member of the Eddie Goldenberg Research Chairs of Canada. Welcome to CJAD 800.
5: Oh, thanks so much for having me, Trudy. Great to be with you.
4: And welcome to Montreal. Should I say that yet? Have you relocated? Will you be living here in Montreal?
5: So I will definitely be living in Montreal. My position starts in June of 2027, but I'll be up fairly often between now and then. The truth is I've got a lot of friends up at McGill. I've already been doing a lot of work with Max Bell. I'm next coming up in October for a conference we're running together. So I'm already having a chance to get to enjoy the beautiful city.
4: And you're coming from the University of Massachusetts at Amherst. What made you think about coming to Canada to continue your research?
5: Well, honestly, it's very difficult to do really large-scale research in the United States right now, given our funding environment. A lot of the grant instruments that scientists are used to using have become unavailable during the Trump administration. A lot of the work that I do, which is very critical work about technology companies, a lot of my work looks at social media companies, AI companies, and asks some hard questions about them. That's become very, very difficult to do in the United States right now. A lot of research on things like content moderation, what people can say online, that is being characterized as censorship by a lot of folks on the right in the United States, and it's just a very tough research environment. So it was an awkward situation. I love Massachusetts. I've lived here almost all of my life. I'm very proud of the University of Massachusetts Amherst. It's a great institution. I had planned on spending my whole career there. But once I had the chance to work in an environment that was as supportive as Canada is promising to be and have support for 8 years of research, that was something I had to take very seriously.
4: What does the position come along with? You talk about how the funding is just not available in the States for the type for large research. Is that what you're planning to do out of McGill?
5: What the Goldenberg chairs are doing is they're trying to attract pretty senior academics. I'm 53 years old. I've been teaching

0: for quite some time. They're looking for people who have a long experience of training junior academics. So I have launched, you know, about 10 doctoral students out in the world. A lot of those doctoral students are now tenure track professors at universities all over the place. Really, what the Canadian government seems to be doing is both encouraging research, but also encouraging teaching this next generation of scholars. So my goal is to do some original research on what we call platform power. What do social media and AI companies do, and how do we hold them responsible? But maybe more important than that, to train master's and doctoral students so that they're able to run their own research and run their own labs going forward.
1: And how long do you anticipate spending in Montreal? How long will it take you really to get your set up, your research, kind of puttering along and advancing? Is this, in your mind, is this a long-term posting?
0: Oh, absolutely. So first of all, the chairs are designed to support between 8 and 12 years, but you know, at current plan, I have no desire to move on from McGill. It's such a wonderful university. The community there is so great. So many of my favorite collaborators are based there. You know, my hope would be to spend the rest of my career in Montreal. This is not a short-term thing. Very much what Canada is doing is making these long investments in scholars. And they're making it at a point in people's careers where they're likely to get us for the rest of our active academic lifetimes.
1: Canada is right now taking a very close look at social media platforms, protecting vulnerable groups from online harms, kids, for example. Even seniors are starting to talk about the need to protect seniors from certain online harms. We have, of course, in Montreal a reputation for AI research. Is there a certain zeitgeist here? You were talking about how a lot of your collaborators are already here. Is this going to be a real cauldron of cross competency? Are you really going to be able to sink your teeth in because of what is already here?
0: Oh, I absolutely think so. I work very closely already with a group at the Max Bell School that analyzes the media ecosystem. It's basically looking at how social media and increasingly AI shape Canadian political discourse. And my colleagues there have been using tools that I've built over the last several years. I'm building more tools to work closely with them. So a lot of this is just continuing that work. Montreal is developing a real reputation for AI, and particularly a reputation for its own particular style of work on AI. Not just copying what's happening in the US and China, but thinking about what it would mean to have values-based AI. AI that's taking contributions of Indigenous people seriously. AI that's taking Canadian culture seriously. So it's a really exciting community to get the chance to join. Again, I've been coming to Montreal two or three times a year already, just because the intellectual environment is so exciting.
1: Do you you seem to have a more optimistic view of being able to harness AI than I think a lot of people who, you know, oh, it's going to take all our jobs and we're doomed. When you talk to people about AI, maybe not in the, you know, in the circles that you travel in, but a lot of ordinary people are worried about their jobs disappearing, about this being an existential menace to our way of life. You believe that we can harness the power of AI for good?
0: So I am a big believer in the power of regulation. And I'm coming out of the United States, where we seem to have, you know, embraced capitalism in its rawest form with very, very little regulation. I think finally with social media, we're getting to the point where we're saying, hey, maybe this thing shouldn't be waking up teenagers in the middle of the night with alerts. I think this is a great time to have a conversation about how we regulate AI. And that conversation starts with, what do we actually want it to do? I don't particularly want AI to get rid of work. I think work is useful. Work has dignity. And I think there's a lot of things that humans do better than the best AIs at this point. So I think really the question is, how do we have a serious conversation about what we want technology to do? I don't feel like the U.S. is doing a great job at that right now. I'm hoping Canada can be one of the leaders in that conversation.
1: Do you believe that the U.S. is unable to do a good job about that now because it is simply too close to the big online giants that have a lot of money invested?
0: We have the incredibly strange phenomenon of Elon Musk, the world's wealthiest individual, functionally becoming part of the U.S. government and using apparently U.S. government data to train his own AI systems. You know, if there are guardrails in the U.S., they are not holding up real well. Part of what I'm so excited about in coming to Canada is to look at different models for doing things. Canada takes public goods more seriously. It takes diversity more seriously. It seems to take regulation more seriously. I realize it's far from perfect. I realize there's all sorts of problems, but it is really intriguing for me as someone who lives about four hours drive from the border to see how my neighbors to the north are doing things differently, and I'm excited to be a part of it.
1: Well, Ethan Zuckerman, we say welcome to Montreal, and we hope that you are productive in your work.
0: Well, thank you so much. I can't wait to be there, and thank you so much for the warm welcome.
1: We've been speaking with Ethan Zuckerman, prominent media scholar. He is coming to McGill's Faculty of Arts, the Max Bell School of Public Policy from the University of Massachusetts Amherst. When we return after our traffic report, we are going to talk to the Canadian Federation of Independent Business because small business owners are saying, you know what? They would not recommend anyone follow in their footsteps, at least not right now. A significant portion of them saying that. We'll find out why. First, though, Debbie Marcellos at the CJAD 800 Traffic Center.
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1: We are talking now about entrepreneurs. Why? Well, according to a new survey from the Canadian Federation of Independent Business, about half of small business owners say that given the context right now, they would not recommend anyone start a business. Only 22% said they would recommend that someone jump into entrepreneurship at this time. Why? Well, they cite a number of reasons, and some of them are pretty understandable. Uncertainty being one, obviously, connected to the trade dispute, economic uncertainty. However, there are also other things, high operating costs, too much red tape, and so on. Here to tell us more about this feeling of, you know, kind of pessimism in the business community is François Vincent, Quebec Vice President of the Canadian Federation of Independent Business. Good morning, François.
21: Good morning.
1: Why did you decide to take a look at how business owners were feeling in this context? Were you hearing rumblings out there that that there was so much uncertainty and so much kind of negativity that you felt it deserved a closer look?
21: Yeah, and we wanted to have a look of what was the priority of a small business owner in that electoral campaign in Quebec. And at the same time, we said to ourselves, well, we will look if they would recommend starting a business. And we see right now that it's a strong message. It is not that Quebec has an entrepreneurship problem. It is not because entrepreneurs have lost their drive, but because the environment has become increasingly difficult to succeed in. And I think that what shocked me the most is that it's only 22% of small business owners would recommend starting business right now. Half of them do not recommend it, but 27% were not able to respond to the question. So I think it is very, very alarming for politicians, and they should notice that number and act quickly.
1: Well, the economic uncertainty tied to the trade dispute, I think, you know, that's kind of at a different level where Canada doesn't have, you know, control everything that's going on because it's dealing with a mercurial, unreliable trade partner. But some of these are within reach at a much closer level to home, right? If you're talking about government regulation, if you're talking about labor shortages, these are, and taxes, these are things that can be addressed.
21: Yeah, for sure. Tariff is part of the story, but it's not the entire story. It just have increased the importance to act on what they can do. And operating cost, excessive red tape, labor shortages, tax burden has been building for years and years. And CFIB, we have recommended to politicians and to government to act. They have done so, but there's still room to act, because we are the place in Canada where the fiscality, the taxes for small businesses is the worst of the country. For the payroll taxes and for the income tax, we are the province with the more specific and unique red tape requirement for businesses. We have a government to have a spending problem. So these are the kind of action that the next government has to act. Because if we were in a place in North America with the best tax environment, the less regulation, and with a Canadian dollar that is lower than the U.S. dollar, our businesses would be able to navigate easily in that tariff war.
1: Have you heard anything from the political parties that is in any way addressing the major complaints of your membership?
21: Yes, indeed. And there's a data in that survey that strikes also. It's only less than 20% that are thinking that political party will respond to what they want in their political platform. But the campaign started on August 28th. And we had three political parties who proposed tax reduction, two political parties and three today that propose red tape reduction. And we have still more than 30 days ahead of us. So in 20 years of government relation, I never saw a political campaign in Quebec starting so strongly on SMEs issue, and I hope that the it's going to continue, because if we want to have a bright future for our citizen, to reduce the cost, the rising cost of living, we have to address the small businesses issue, because we are the backbone of the economy.
1: Does the Canadian Federation of Independent Business make electoral recommendations telling your members, if you want this, vote for this party? Is that something you can see yourself doing this time around?
21: We recommend all business owners to join CFIB and vote to our survey, and to help us to go see any political party in government to make sure that they will put small businesses up front. And we work hard on each political party to make sure that they would put our small businesses owners in the top of their priority. And I see that our work had made something positive. And I recommend all the entrepreneur to look at this political campaign and to be sure that if anybody is elected, CFIB will be there, and we will make sure that they will put their commitment in effectiveness and make sure that they will go ahead with things that will benefit small businesses in Quebec.
1: Well, I guess we all know it's one thing to make an election promise and quite another to keep it when you're in power. And I'm thinking here specifically, for example, about reining in government spending or reducing the size of the provincial bureaucracy, or finding a way to rein in overall government spending, shrinking government. How will you keep the pressure on once the next government is in power? Because sometimes I feel they figure, well, you know, that's over with. Now we can do what we want for 4 years. And if that includes deficit spending, well, we'll just, you know, open up the vault and start throwing bills at people.
21: And so true. There's something to say and something different to achieve. But the first thing in public policy is to get the commitment from the political party, and we are there. And after that, we are listing all the commitment for political party to make sure that we will have that on paper. And after that, we will follow up, do meetings, do petitions, and do public appearances to make sure that they will make sure that 100% of their economic commitment will be implemented. And you can make sure that CFIB will be there. We always be there for small businesses, and we will continue to make sure that the small business owner priority is going to be the priority of the government and the political party.
1: François Vincent, thank you very much for speaking to us this morning.
21: Thank you. Bye-bye.
1: François Vincent is VP of the Quebec wing of the Canadian Federation of Independent Business.
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4: Good afternoon. It's 1:30. I'm Tom Whalen with a CTV News update. Here's what's making news right now. As CAQ leader Christine Fréchette announced today that she is pausing her campaign work to hold an emergency meeting tomorrow on the eve of Canadian counter tariffs coming into effect in the trade war with the U.S. The other party leaders were quick to react to that news, accusing Fréchette of everything from political opportunism to employing scare tactics. Mounties in Nova Scotia say that widespread flooding took the life of a 46-year-old Cape Breton woman. A state of emergency there remains in place for three counties in Nova Scotia due to heavy rain. And U.S. diplomat Steve Witkoff and President Donald Trump's son-in-law, Jared Kushner, arrived in the U.K. capital of Kyiv today for a meeting with Russian leader Vladimir after meeting with Russian leader Vladimir Putin in Moscow yesterday. Despite promises of pauses in strikes by Moscow and Kyiv, there are reports that both sides continued to exchange fire today. From the CJAD 800 Traffic Center, all your West Island routes are working well at the moment. The northbound Dakarry Expressway is heavy from Queen Mary to the top. On the southbound side, there is volume from the top to Van Horn. The Jacques Cartier Bridge has only minor slowdowns to board on the Montreal side, and the southbound 15 is heavy across Nuns Island as you approach the Champlain Bridge. Your Dormez-vous Weather Center forecast, sunshine and 24 today. Clear and 13 overnight. Holiday Monday will be sunny with a high of 26. Then a mix of sun and cloud and 24 on Tuesday. Right now it's sunny, 20 degrees in downtown Montreal. Your next CTV News update at 2 o'clock.
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20: Trudy Mason.
1: Getting a little philosophical as Bill Gates has gotten philosophical about AI. So he is suggesting that instead of asking which jobs will AI eventually replace, maybe what government should do is decide which kinds of human work should be protected from AI, even if AI is capable of doing it. Just because we think it's important that those jobs be done by humans. Helping us puzzle through this question, along with some other hot issues on the tech scene, Mitch Joel. You know him as our tech advisor. He's also an investor and author of Control-Alt-Delete. Mitch, good morning again.
28: Hey, Trudy. Always good to hear from you.
1: Yeah, you too. So tell us about this question that Bill Gates has us thinking about, whether or not we could possibly stake out certain jobs and say, no AI here, humans only.
28: Yeah, I think it's important to kind of parse what you said. One is Bill Gates in this note is definitely warning that governments are not ready for the social and labor market transitions that AI could create. And we're not saying it's definitive. And he is also saying, what is it that humans still want to do? I think one of the pathways he's talking about is having the government help in that. But I do think it's a bigger issue than just government help us, you tell us. I think it's a human philosophical question. And I have to say, I like the spin on this. This is the conversation that I am typically having with my audiences when I do my keynotes, because I do think that there's some form of work where the human element isn't just about efficiency or replacement. There's value in that. There's a, you know, you want a human caring for a kid? Do you want a human caring for you if you have an injury? These are not necessarily things you need AI to do. In one sense, we want the AI to potentially help us tutor the child or potentially diagnose it by looking at all the data and information. So we have to figure out if this technology is so good at replacing one component of work, we have to clearly understand that it's not necessarily good at all the components of work. And what makes work right now part of our society, and it's a big part of our time and effort that we put in, is that human value. And I think there's a lot of conversations that should have happened before, but hopefully notes like this are pushing it to the forefront more.
1: Well, I think a lot of people will acknowledge that work confers dignity. Work can yeah. confer independence on someone. They can support themselves, live on their own. Work confers an obligation that forces you to structure your day. Because in some cases, people do not so well with completely unstructured time. They found it not having a purpose, you know, so to speak. So I don't think any of us would want work to be eliminated, kind of in its entirety, just leaving us on our own to pursue our leisure pursuits, because somehow I think that would end up being really boring in the end.
28: It requires a bigger brain shift. I know you're a Star Trek nerd like myself, and there's something very romantic about a world where technology, AI, robots, etc., can do a lot of the menial tasks. And because of that, it changes the economics. And that Star Trek future is a place where you're not being paid to be the captain of the Enterprise or the sommelier in France. It's the work you want and are meant to do that you can pursue, because all of the other parts of why we worked, in terms of exactly stuff you said, shelter, food, etc., have now been taken care of. So we're not even close to that world. And the disruptive dip that would happen between what our capitalistic society looks like now to get there has a whole bunch of problems and things that we probably can't even think of. But right now, I do think it is true that if we switch this debate from economics to values, it becomes a more interesting conversation that might be able to bridge those two very disparate positions of society a bit closer. Because we know this, right? Cheaper is not the same as better, and faster is not always the same as it being acceptable or what we want. And I like that we are, I'm more philosophical in nature anyways, as I'm sure you know by our weekly conversation. So I do like this idea. I think the harder question is maybe who decides.
1: Whether it might be foisted on us against our will, or whether we actually get to control it, that would be an interesting question. It's something to see in future.
28: Also, just as a final thought, is does the human value become for those who have money and wealth, and everyone else gets the robot, which becomes the darker side of what is reserved for humans and what isn't? But yeah.
1: Let's talk about whether this is going to be, I think you've called it social media's tobacco settlement moment. This is the Meta agreement in the U.S., $18 billion to be paid over 10 years to settle those claims that Facebook and Instagram were designed in ways that harmed and addicted children. Is this a moment like that for social media, even though Meta denying wrongdoing?
28: Yeah, I mean, I think it's an interesting thing to think of it in relation to that. And I think that the concern I would have in that direct correlation to tobacco is, I don't think social media and tobacco are the same product. They're not, right? We know this, that certain aspects of social media are great and really good and provide connection and all this good stuff. But it is a designation that these platforms are not neutral. They're not just providing a service, and you as the parent should be responsible for all of that stuff. This is not what we're talking about, that if it's a settlement that forces the product to change, and by the way, these these changes sound very significant, right? Reuters is reporting that not only going to face stricter time limits for kids, but it's going to include something like maybe a 2-hour daily usage cap, that they'll have no access between midnight and 6 a.m. without parental consent, and limits on the notifications during school hours and things like that. So if that is what they are quote unquote agreeing to in relation to this case, they're actually, this becomes a landmark. They're actually saying that just telling parents or other people like, oh, you're right, and we'll try to control it, it's not the same. They're going to redesign this to fit the societal issue here, which is very dramatic if you ask me.
1: Well, yeah. And I do hope that they are taking this seriously, that it's not just going to be left up to parents. Here's a button to push, you know, and yeah. We know that 10 minutes later, the teenagers will have found a way around the button, right?
28: So, well, we have to go beyond that, too, because it's not just social media. Then we're heading into AI and gaming and streaming. Mm. I think what we're seeing in terms of the relation to tobacco might be that it's a product liability conversation, because these companies are now having to, quote unquote, refigure what it is to have something viral or, you know, what really is an addictive design. That to me is the real basis of what makes this case interesting. And you're right. I think the outcome will be, what are the baked-in features, the limitations? How are they going to shift away from the endless scroll as an example? So, you know, while I don't think it's an exact correlation, I think it's definitely a signal that these platforms are not just neutral, and this isn't just about social media being bad for kids. It's about whether we should allow companies to create platforms that have addictive design with no legal consequences.
1: Tell us about the development at Blue Sky. It kind of boggles my mind that people would go on a social media platform and not want to be more widely discovered. But Blue Sky is giving users an option that would basically ensure that. How is this working?
28: So what they're talking about is, I mean, look, pragmatically, we could say like this is a how do I not go viral button. But what they're talking really about in this platform is the ability to opt out of the algorithm. And I think that this is really reflective of something, you know, it's a real sort of anchor to what I'm talking about lately, is I believe we're out of the attention economy and moved into the intimacy economy, where it really is about context and connection. The real thing that social media started as, and now what they're saying is, look, we have typically given our users a lot of options, so why not give them an option if they just want to talk about something amongst their actual direct connections and not have it spread out to the whole algorithm and feed? Why can't we do that? So, look, social media could be moving, and I hope it is, from everybody wants this maximum reach influencers to maybe I do want control over my content and the actual context by which it appears. And so, you know, publicly posting is not the same as wanting necessarily fame or mass exposure. So it's like a please don't make me famous button.
1: Smash that button.
28: Yeah, I like it.
1: Mitch Joel, thank you very much. Always fascinating to speak with you.
28: Thanks, Trudy. Have a great day.
1: Mitch Joel, author of Control Alt Delete. You hear him regularly here on CJAD 800.
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1: My next guest is going to be able to tell us the meaning of a particular word. You may have felt this sensation if you've eaten certain Sichuan dishes, and there's a word to describe the sensation. Welcome to Joyce Jang, Business Relationship Manager with Yuja Flavors. Joyce, good morning.
18: Good morning. How are you?
1: Very well. Tell us, first of all, about the company based in Montreal, is it?
18: Yes, as a matter of fact, we are a company based from China and then moved to North America to expand our business.
1: And the goal of the company is to get Canadians a little more comfortable making Chinese dishes and Chinese flavored dishes at home. I think a lot of us have eaten regularly in Chinese restaurants, and we've heard in particular of Sichuan food, but making these at home, something maybe a bridge too far for some of us.
18: Mm-hmm. So basically, what you have said is exactly what we are prioritizing to doing. So instead of what we consider as like what we believe was once that we would introduce a Sichuan dish to you guys, what we actually thought is that instead of introducing like a very complex method of cooking, we would just begin by introducing you a very unique flavor of us, origin from Sichuan, which is, in your case, would be Ma.
1: So tell us what Ma is. That's spelled M-A, I guess, in...
18: Precisely.
1: What is Ma?
18: So Ma is a very unique numbling and freshness flavor. But basically what it does is that it will completely remove any like a smell, like for the meat, for the fresh, for the fish, all of that. It will remove, it's a flavor that will remove all of that smell and then provide you with a very unique and numbing experience. So in a way, it's like the flavor is literally like dancing on your tongue, I would say.
1: You know, dancing on your tongue, I think that's an interesting way to describe it. Other people I've heard describe it as like a little tingling, or an electric feeling in your mouth, particularly if you're biting into Sichuan peppers. You get that ma sensation. It's almost more of a sensation than what you would consider a taste.
18: It's a bit of both, I would say. It's a bit of a mix between a little bit of spicy and also a little bit of sudden click on your tongue.
1: Citrusy notes as well. That's something I didn't know about Sichuan peppers.
18: Well, yeah, so Sichuan is, the whole flavor of Ma is actually completely origin in Sichuan, like the province. So where is the birthplace of panda? So for more clarify. So basically Sichuan is from ancient China. It has been the main, let's say, the place to produce this type of spices to the emperor of China. So in a way, it is the master of creating these flavors. And Sichuan, in a way, it is a very unique place, and it's the only place in China that can perfectly, like, fabricate this unique flavor. Other places in China are, well, let's say they can plant the food, they can plant the spice, but well, maybe they won't reach the flavor that we intend to introduce you to.
1: What type of dishes would you recommend for someone who wants to familiarize themselves with this taste sensation that is Ma?
18: So I would actually say that the best way to start it is actually start with stew. So because stew, well, first of all, it's the easiest like recipe that one can make because it's only involves with water and the ingredients that you would like. Also, what I've said before, the sensation of Ma will help anyone, like, to remove the additional smell of the meat or the fish or the vegetables that you would not like and leave only the freshness of that ingredient. So if anyone wants to start with Ma, I would suggest them to buy Sichuan peppers or just start with Sichuan oil, Sichuan pepper oil, and then put them in their stew either for like hours or simply when serving, just add a couple of drops and it will really elevate the whole flavor of the whole stew.
1: So that's just a few drops would be enough to start getting a taste of the sensation, like a little introduction would be just a couple of drops of the flavored oil.
18: Precisely, because the product that we introduce to the public is very highly concentrated as it's very high quality. So if you add too much, the whole freshness will become bitter, which I will not recommend. So for, you know, better enjoyment purposes, I would very much prefer just adding a few drops of the golden oil and it will be perfectly fine.
1: When you're cooking at home, do Sichuan flavors, because there's other elements that come in. Like I understand that garlic and ginger are also part of the flavor, overall flavor profile of Sichuan food. Mm-hmm. Is it just a matter of a little bit of garlic, a little bit of ginger, some of the flavored oil, or maybe one of your seasoning packets and the vegetables that you like, the meat that you like, and cooking that all together in one pot? Is it as easy as that?
18: Precisely. It is extremely easy. Because what our product did, what you have mentioned, our sauce pack, what we have done is that we designed them in a way that they are perfectly like combined with the recipes we provided. So you, in a way, you don't actually need to add any salt. You don't need to add any more ginger. You don't need to add any more garlic. You just need a cup of water or a pot of water, the ingredients that you like, and the sauce alone. Or in this case, if you want to experience Ma, then you may as well add the seasoning, some like garlic and ginger just to, you know, as a side, and add our Sichuan pepper oil as the main seasoning one, because it is a very strong flavor that will most definitely take, like, you know, surprise you.
1: I want to ask a question about the difference between spicy meaning a lot of flavor and mm-hmm. spicy meaning a lot of heat. Is Ma heat?
18: So Ma is actually not heat. It is more more like, let's say, connected with flavor. Because in a way, it's not like hot. It won't, well, let's just say, burn your tongue. It will only create a very long-lasting sensation of like of a freshness and also a numbing freshness like that.
1: That it makes it much more accessible for me, because when it comes to really hot stuff, spicy stuff, I'm a wimp. It makes me sweat. It makes my eyes run. It makes my nose run. I get red in face. So
18: well, do not worry for this one. This one will not hurt you in any sense of words.
1: Now, for a Montreal company, you've managed to get into some of the pretty big chains. You're in Walmart, aren't you? And the Loblaws stores?
18: Yes, we have. We have been trying to open up our flavors, let's just say, to everyone in the world, because we believe this is like the common ground we have with each other. Because in any way, like, you know, all of us in any country, the plate change, the ingredient change, but what remains the same is always the flavors, like the five, or, you know, sweet, sour, bitter, spicy, and like hot. All of them remains the same regardless of where you go. What change is only the ingredient that you use? So we thought flavor is the one that it's our common ground. It's the one that we will not let go, never let go.
1: The name of the company, by the way, if you're looking for the packets in the store, is Yuja, Y-O-U-J-I-A. And the company is called Yuja Flavors, available at Maxi, TNT, Walmart, C&T in Montreal, Kim Fat, and the Loblaws chain. And Joyce, thank you very much for your time. I'm looking forward to trying my own ma.
18: Thank you so much. Have a good day.
1: Joyce Jang is a business relationship manager with Yuja Flavors of Montreal.
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16: Good afternoon. It's 2 o'clock. I'm Tom Whelan with your CTV News Update. 21 degrees sunshine in downtown Montreal. Your weather details in a couple of minutes. Here's what's making news right now. CAQ leader Christine Fréchette taking a quick break from campaigning and will step back into her role as premier for the day tomorrow. She has convened a special cabinet meeting on the eve of the implementation of Canadian retaliatory tariffs in the trade war with the United States. The province's public security minister, Yann Lafrenière, stepping in for Fréchette on the campaign trail today. Reaction to the CAQ leader's decision was swift among the other leaders, and in some cases, blunt.
17: Well, she's trying to put herself as, you know, the savior of Canada in the past week, which is totally, respectfully, ridiculous.
16: That was provincial Liberal leader Charles Milliard. The Conservatives' Éric Duhem was just as skeptical.
21: Madame Fréchette, là, est dans une opération de diversion.
16: He called the meeting a diversionary tactic and said Fréchette was attempting to divert attention from her party's record. He went on to accuse her of being a political opportunist. PQ leader Paul St-Pierre Plamondon took a similar tack, accusing Fréchette of using the Trump scare tactic for several days in the hope that the public will look away from the CAQ's record and each party's proposals. Quebec Solidaire spokesperson Ruba Gazelle was more nuanced in her remarks, acknowledging that Ms. Fréchette is the premier and that she is holding the meetings in that capacity. Following the reactions to the CAQ leader's special meeting, the four other party leaders returned to the business at hand on day 11 of the provincial election campaign. PQ leader Paul St-Pierre Plamondon says that he wants to ensure that young people have access to Quebec culture. To that end, he said, a PQ government would, quote-unquote, quote, negotiate with major platforms like Netflix and Spotify in order that they stream approximately 30% of French language content. He made no mention of penalties. Conservative leader Eric Duhem promised that families with an income of $100,000 a year or lower would be eligible for a $100 rebate when enrolling in physical activity programs. The Liberals say they are going to widen Highway 50 in the Outaouais, and Quebec Solidaire says the current electoral system needs to be revamped. In Nova Scotia, Premier Tim Houston says Nova Scotia is mourning the death of a Cape Breton woman amid widespread flooding in the province.
6: RCMP say they received a report of the missing 46-year-old woman on Saturday morning. Mounties add that the woman's vehicle was located parked near her residence on the far side of a flooded bridge in a small rural Cape Breton community. A news release says the woman's body was recovered in the area roughly around 2:30 p.m. local time and that the death is not believed to be suspicious. The island and parts of the northern mainland have been battered by rainfall for several days due to a slow-moving weather system. Don Mitchell, The Canadian Press.
16: Overseas this afternoon, the U.S. says Iran is lying about striking a U.S. vessel.
7: Iran says it has struck an unmanned U.S. vessel trying to enter the Strait of Hormuz. The U.S. calls the claim a total lie. The supposed attack came a day after the U.S. military said its forces struck three Iranian oil tankers in response to Navy warships being targeted with ballistic missiles. A fragile ceasefire agreement was announced in June, but on and off fighting continues. And both sides resumed attacks last week. I'm Donna Water.
16: 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Northbound Dakari Expressway is heavy from Queen Mary to the top. On the southbound side, there is volume from the top to Van Horn. And the southbound 15 is heavy across Nuns Island as you approach the Champlain Bridge. The eastbound 10 on the south shore, very heavy around the Highway 30 interchange. Your Dormez-vous Weather Center forecast. Sunshine in 24 today, clear in 13 overnight.

0: then a mix of sun and cloud at 24 on Tuesday. Right now, it's sunny and 21 degrees downtown. 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
1: With talk of a trade war and a referendum, the stakes couldn't be higher.
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6: I got that sunshine in my pocket, got that good soul in my feet, I feel that hot blood in my body when it drops.
7: Good afternoon. Thanks for joining us. I'm Orla.
8: And I'm Andrea. Coming up this week, well, Orla, I'm excited about this.
7: I know you are.
8: Award-winning Canadian musicians Rain Maida from Our Lady Peace and Chantal Kravyatsik are going to join us. And Orla, you know, I've been a Chantal Kravyatsik fan since I was like in high school. So, I've met her on a few occasions. I've spoken with her on the phone, but this is my first time actually having a chance to interview her. So I'm very, very excited about that because they have a new book that they co-authored that I've been reading, and it's pretty great, so I'm really looking forward to that interview.
7: Oh, good. I'm excited about that. I'm excited about that.
8: And also organizational psychologist Dr. Andre Martin will be here to discuss his new book, Collective Confidence, The Winning Formula in the World's Best Teams.
9: But first, hands and feet in the air, everybody, just for a couple of minutes. Could that help you fall asleep? Now, one Japanese sleep technique is actually going viral on social media. And unlike a lot of the sleep hacks we see online, this one may have some science behind it. So what works? What doesn't? And what should we be careful about when it comes to those viral sleep tips? Sleep therapist Amanda Jewson joins us. Welcome to the show, Amanda.
10: Hi, thanks for having me.
9: So let's start with this viral Japanese technique. Like, what exactly are you supposed to do and why might it help you fall asleep?
10: Yeah, so this is actually sent to me quite a few times on my own social media. But the technique is actually called Mokon Undo, and it's the idea that hands and feet, exactly what you said, it seems odd, but it does work. You lay on your back, flat on your back, hands and feet are in the air, and you simply move your hands and feet only very gently for about 30 to 60 seconds at a time. And the idea is that lifting your hands and feet in the air it's moving blood away from your core, okay? So your core needs to get cooler in order to signal to the body it's time to fall asleep. So basically, you're moving blood activity to the limbs. It's moving that blood away from your core. People report falling asleep very quickly after, and it does have some good science behind it.
8: Interesting. Okay, so you're talking about cooling down our core. Why is that cooling aspect so important? I mean, I know I personally sleep much better in a colder room, and I've heard a lot of people say this as well.
10: Yeah, actually, when people looked at a study that looked at people warming their extremities, the warming of the extremities actually became one of the single highest predictor of whether or not someone was going to fall asleep. And it basically, when your core and your body cools down, you hit the nail right on the head. People tend to report sleeping better in cooler climates, cooler rooms. When that core is cool, it's like, everything else we can go next. It's a signal to the body. So the body says, great, let's shut down everything. Let's do all of our sleep things internally. And it's the signal the body needs to do all of that sleep work.
8: Okay, so if you wake up boiling hot in the middle of the night, kicking that one leg out, you know that move where you just kick the leg out? Like, this is not the right move. We should really just be like standing up and waving our hands in the air.
10: You know, it's funny that you say that, because if you are waking up boiling in the middle of the night, it has, you know, not going to bed or being too hot to fall asleep tends to result in more fragmented sleep, exactly like what you're saying, that you wake up frequently. It's almost like your body and your brain are nudging you like, hey, cool off, get up, figure this out. So you're not wrong in that experience. And yeah, get,

0: Speaking of that one leg, you know, when people talk about flipping the pillow to the cool side, yeah, there's some actual science behind that. If you feel cooler, you're going to fall asleep easier.
1: You're listening to Now Trending. I'm Orla alongside Andrea. We are chatting with sleep therapist Amanda Jewson about a Japanese sleep technique that's going viral on social media. Okay, so we're lying on our back. We've got our hands and legs in the air. How long are we doing this for? Is there a best time to try it? Is it right before bed? Is it you're lying in the bed and just about to fall asleep?
0: Yeah, great question. So no longer than 30 to 60 seconds. This does not have to be something you put a ton of effort into. Ideally, the best time is right before bed because we want the blood to move from our core, right? So we do that on the floor, on a firm, flat surface, such as a bed potentially. And it should be when you're lying down, winding down, not hours earlier. It doesn't make sense for how the science works. So again, it is close as you can to bed.
2: For people who wake up in the middle of the night, is this something they could potentially try to fall back asleep?
0: Yeah. Listen, I'm going to be, I always say like I'm bad at parties because I ruin everyone's good time with advice. Okay. So I would say, proceed with caution with all of these sleep hacks. I'm happy to talk about these because there is good science behind it. And only individuals know how they're going to feel after using this. If you're like, you know what, I have minor sleep problems or I have not great sleep quality, I'm going to try this. Let's see how it goes. You go to sleep and you high five your partner. Great. That's the end of that conversation. If you're someone who is waking up frequently throughout the night often, if you have trouble falling asleep often, I'm nervous about telling you to do something to fall asleep because what we call that is effortful sleep. And as a sleep therapist who practices cognitive behavioral therapy for insomnia, this is the opposite of what I want to be doing. Because what happens when I tell you to do a thing to fall asleep, okay, whether that's Mokon Undo, jumping jacks, taking a supplement, whatever the case is, the brain scans to see if the intervention worked. So essentially, you give your brain a job to do instead of falling asleep. So you told yourself, I have to do X to fall asleep. We scan. So again, a boring question or answer to this question, what if you're waking up? My answer to that is, if waking up is a big part of your night, I don't know that the Mokon Undo would be my first course of action. It would be speaking to a mental health professional or your doctor about looking at cognitive behavioral therapy for insomnia.
1: Amanda, I want to ask you a question about melatonin. You know, when it comes to jet lag mm-hmm. is your sleep is disrupted. Everything is disrupted. So for jet lag and for, you know, generally if you're at home, is melatonin a good idea? And how much of it should we take?
0: Yeah, so melatonin is so funny because it's a hormone and it's something that the body makes all on its own. And because it naturally occurs in some foods, regulators are able to sell it on the grocery store shelves. But it is no different than going to buy some testosterone or estrogen, okay? We wouldn't probably just go and self-diagnose. So my first course of action is always speak to a physician about melatonin use. If that's going to be something that's part of your thing, chat with a doctor. But I would say melatonin is excellent in uses for jet lag, exactly what you are sharing, because melatonin is our body's sleep hormone. When we produce it, we do all the things. We fall asleep. We stay asleep. We need this. But when you're jet lagged, your body is on a clock. And so that melatonin zhuzhing is going to happen at odd times when you're in your new location. The melatonin supplementation can kind of gently nudge the body towards saying, hey, at this time, we should actually produce it here and not here. So use in jet lag is actually the only time I recommend melatonin supplementation. I think it's an excellent use for it. Less is usually more. I've had supplement companies come to me and say, hey, can you give your seal of approval on this 20 milligram gummy? I'm like, absolutely not. That's so high. And no, So it is an individual dose, and this is where chatting with your doctor about a low and slow start to melatonin, if you need it, would be a great place to start.
1: Amanda, thank you so much for joining us today. Very, very interesting. Truly appreciate your take on it.
0: My pleasure. Anytime.
1: And if you'd like more information, you can go to Amanda's website, which is amandajewson.com. That's sleep therapist Amanda Jewson. Coming up, award-winning Canadian musicians Rain Maida and Chantal Kravyatsuk joins us next.
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0: Well, Canadian music icon Chantal Kravietzik and Rain Maida have recently released a double memoir about their 26-year marriage. I'm Gonna Break Your Heart, a rock and roll love story, is an honest look at love, marriage, therapy, and what it takes to continue to choose each other even when things get difficult. Chantal Kravietzik and Rain Maida are on the line and they join us now. Welcome to the show.
1: Thanks for having us.
2: Hello there.
1: Very, very exciting. Rain, I didn't tell you, but I should let you know we might have a real big fan on our hands.
0: I was fangirling a little bit to Chantal off the air, leading into the A2AM. I'm a big fan of you both and have been for many years. So it really is.
1: No, she's my fan. No, Rain, she's my fan.
0: I am. But it's,
3: okay, Rain, you can be my, I'll be your fan, okay? Just to spread the love.
0: It's always so cool in this industry when we get these moments, right, to speak with these people that, you know, we've either grown up watching or listening to. So this, you know, this is one of those moments for me. So it really is a pleasure to speak with you both. Thank you so much for joining us. I've had a chance to read the memoir. It's really a beautiful, beautiful read. And you know, you guys have collaborated on so much in your almost 30 years that you guys have been together. You know, songs, tours, a family. How was writing this memoir a different kind of collaboration for you guys?
1: Rain, do you mind if I start with this one, hon?
2: Because
1: I love this.
2: Do I have a choice?
1: I may have had more coffee. the reason I'm so excited about that question, to be honest with you, because one of the things that's really emerged for people and for us from, you know, talking about the book is this idea of interdependence, right? Like, I think when, After World War II and women now were home and having babies and they weren't going out in the workforce. They weren't really allowed to. And there was a revolt against that. And people started to say, you know, I'm independent. I don't need, you know, and then it turned into codependence because then, you know, women, of course, were going out and doing their own thing. And the reality is, like, we could keep naming these things, but we want to be together, right? We fall in love, we get married, we're romantic, we want a partner, and then something goes wrong. So I think that the book, the way it's written, shows this idea of interdependence, where, you know, Rain writes a chapter about maybe the same topic as me. He gets everything wrong, you know, in his memory, but, like, I don't care. That's his, you know, and he could read mine and say, I don't agree with any of that. Or why is she talking about that? Or she's wrong about that information. But he doesn't have to, it doesn't matter, you know. And we were taught early on in coaching, we don't love therapy, to be honest with you. We're fans of, you know, the idea of coaching, especially I think men love this idea of coaching because it's not so preachy and pulpity. It's a little bit more like, you know, sports and, you know, learning how to do a skill. And marriage is a skill. Love is a skill. And we learned in it that, you know, that marriage is a bit like a coaster, right? Each side is different, but it has this purpose together. So that's kind of what this book is. It's like, hey, he's a different person than me. I'm not trying to be one person with Rain. We do share so much and share a life together, and we love each other. I might die without him, but at the same time, I'm me, and I have a path. And I have my own brain, and our brains aren't synced up, and that's it. Like, you know, so it's been real fun, a real kind of discovery thing, which is so important in marriage, to put this book out together and really learn more about that through doing so.
3: Was there a moment when
2: you just took up all the time in the interview bit?
1: Well, you know what, honey, I'm sure you're relaxed over there. You don't have to think too much about anything. So
3: let me direct this question to Rain then, just to make him feel a bit more, you know, at home.
1: No, I'm going to answer it. I'm going to interject.
2: Yeah.
1: No. So he's going to get it wrong.
3: So let's see. Was there a moment, Rain, when you both knew that you wanted to tell this story? You know, as Andrea said, you have been married for 26 years. There've been some, you know, public highs, more private lows. There was a documentary in 2019 and now this memoir to follow. Was there a specific period of time when you both knew you wanted to tell this story?
2: Yeah, I mean, after the documentary, we had a lot of people kind of, I think they were surprised that we made a documentary that was kind of as raw as it was and exposing. But I was impressed by everyone was the feedback that came back was that it was amazing how it normalized relationships for people.
3: Right.
2: And that what like we had no idea that it was going to do that. We were making a documentary about making our first album together, and it was a tough time in our relationship. We were far away from our kids on this little French island, and we just had to show all the other stuff that went along into the songs, and some of it wasn't pretty. But the idea that, people just wanted more. We didn't want to make another documentary, but doing it in, you know, like a half memoir, half relationship style book just felt really natural and just a way to continue the conversation, really. And that I think that's the biggest part of it, is the idea that now with the book out there and you know, and these shows and, you know, doing book signings and all different kinds of stuff, that conversation continues. And I think it's important.
1: Yeah. People need to feel like they are not alone, because so much of why I think people swipe and move on, it's first of all, you know, social media makes everything seem so like shiny and glossy and like there's this perfect world. There is not. And also like it makes it look easy, and it's not. It requires work. And so, yeah, it's great for people to go, oh, like I think like that. I feel like that. What? Oh my God, I'm not alone. And like, it's not just me, because people go inside their own head with their narrative. And meanwhile, it's all of us. You know what I mean? We just have to work it through and pivot, right? So yeah, as Rain said, like I just love to continue the conversation.
0: Oh, for sure. I mean, listen, marriage is a lot of work. It is tough. Orla and I have both been married, not to each other, but to our significant other.
1: Maybe that's better.
0: Sometimes it does feel like we're in a marriage. It is a lot of work, and there's so many challenges. You know, and you guys talk a lot about continuing to choose each other in this book. What does choosing each other actually look like after 26 years of marriage?
1: I have one. Rain the other day was so mad at me. Rain was so mad at me. What do you mean?
2: Hello,
1: you didn't say you were me. Okay, go ahead. Go ahead, baby. You answer. Go ahead, my love. Go ahead.
2: Yeah, I think it means patience. I think it means just having the patience to get through situations, and that's the choice you make every day, and that's what helps sustain relationships is patience, I think.
1: The other day,
0: would you like to add to that?
1: Yeah, of course I would.
2: And we wrote a song that we're playing this new tour that actually the first line that Chantel says is, "You told me be patient." And that's really it. Try to top that, babe.
1: Yeah, no, the other day Rain was mad at me, right, about something that I said that just triggered, you know, a certain narrative for him, and whatever, it never matters what it was. But then he came home, he had to go out, and you know, normally I'm anxious. I'm like, you know, let's fix this now. Let's talk about it and, you know, let's just get it out the way. But he didn't want to, and I was like, oh, he's going to go off and stew and internalize it. And you know, he's Italian, and it takes time for an Italian man, you know, like to process these things. And over the course of almost 30 years together, he just like, he came home. He was such a champ. It was the most like, I'm going to say attractive thing ever for him to just walk in the door and have shaken it off. And I said, well, what changed? And he was like, I love you. You know, you're my wife and it's okay.
0: Oh, like, that's so lovely.
1: Because none of it, it's like, we're going to get there anyway. And I think when you just put that sort of like, you know, eat it, suck it up, buttercup. Like, you don't like something I said. It didn't sit well with you. We don't need to, it doesn't have to be like World War III. And yeah, like, I mean, I think life is so short. I just think you're not going to lay on your deathbed and even remember half this crap. So, you know, some of it is just like, shake it off a bit, you know, and enjoy each day together.
3: I couldn't agree with you more. Mm-hmm. Now, you're both gifted songwriters, both in your own music, but also writing for others like Gwen Stefani, Drake, Kendrick Lamar, Kelly Clarkson, many, many others. So I don't know who to direct this to without causing a stir. How is writing this memoir different than writing music? Okay, who wants to go for that one?
2: Yeah, for me it was like music is it's like a welcome struggle, and it's a trip to write a song and finish a song. The book was interesting because it was kind of reflective, which is, you know, you still want to have a unique voice as a writer, but the idea of just kind of going back and remembering stuff and trying to explain situations and different events was kind of, it was cathartic in a way I'm not really big on like nostalgia, but doing it this way felt, and especially having, you know, my perspective on an event and then Chantel's, just kind of keeps it fun and easy to read. But I enjoyed it. I feel like we could literally write another book, you know, this year, because there's a lot of things we could only put so much in it, and everything that's happened since we've written the book, there's a bunch of things that would kind of just be like chapter two of it. So I enjoyed it.
0: Well, there's so much about your relationship, but there's also so many wonderful stories throughout the book. And it is so beautifully written. It is such a phenomenal read. Unfortunately, we're almost out of time, but before we let you guys go, you're also setting off on tour together, with a stop in Montreal on November 20th at the Beanfield Theater. What can we expect from the show? Is it going to be, you know, songs that you both have sang separately, songs together? What can we expect?
2: It's kind of everything. We just actually started rehearsals for the tour, and I can't wait to bring it to stage, because we have just a really incredible, band with us. Just the way we're going to arrange some of these songs, and the new music is incredible. So I feel like people are going to really walk away. And then the music's amazing, but there's a quality to the show where it's literally different every night, because what happens between Chantel and I on stage really is dictated by what happened that day or what happened in the dressing room before we went on stage. And so we kind of embrace it, and it just becomes like, we've had shows before where people like start yelling things and talking to us from their seats because it feels very communal. And I think, you know, in terms of what music is supposed to do, is it's supposed to break down those barriers. So I think because people see us being so comfortable, they feel more comfortable in their own skin at our show. And that's a pretty magical moment.
1: Can I mention too that during the day there will be a book signing at Indigo, and I don't have the location right now, but stay with us, everybody, and if you want to come out to it, yeah.
0: If it is Indigo downtown, then that is on the corner of McGill College, in Place Montreal Trust and St. Catherine Street.
1: So, okay, perfect.
0: Yes, absolutely. Yeah, thank you guys, and I have
3: thank
0: to.
3: Thank you.
0: And as I was saying to Chantel off air, I've had a chance to see you guys together in concert. It really, you, absolutely phenomenal, and I'm so looking forward to being there on the 20th as well. Thank you guys so much for joining us. It was such a pleasure speaking with you both.
1: Yeah, and Montreal's our favorite. I shouldn't say that out loud, but we can't wait.
0: Hey, we'll take it.
1: Date night.
0: That's Canadian music icon Chantel Kravyatsik and Rain Mehta. And their double memoir is out now, I'm Going to Break Your Heart, A Rock and Roll Love Story. They'll also be in Montreal at the Beanfield Theater on November 20th and signing books at Indigo downtown that same day. Coming up, organizational psychologist Dr. Andre Martin on his new book, Collective Confidence, The Winning Formula of the World's Best Teams. But first, the latest from the CTV Montreal Newsroom.
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5: 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It's 2:30. I'm Tom Whalen with a CTV News update. Here's what's making news right now. CAQ leader Christine Fréchette has stepped away from campaigning today. News broke this morning that she has called an emergency cabinet meeting for tomorrow to deal with Quebec's role in the trade war with the U.S. Canadian counter-tariffs set to kick in on Tuesday. So far today, Conservative leader Éric Duhaime proposed a physical activity rebate for families. The Liberals say they are going to widen Highway 50 in the away. The PQ said that they want to impose a 30% French content rule for streaming services to ensure that young people have access to Quebec culture. And Quebec Solidaire said that the current electoral system needs to be revamped. Negotiations with the union representing more than 1,000 Jazz aviation flight attendants have reached an impasse. This after the union said members voted overwhelmingly in favor of a strike mandate. More news, including a Quebec court saying that no judges should be using AI in decision-making, at CTVNewsMontreal.ca. from the CJAD 800 Traffic Center. All your West Island routes working pretty well at the moment. Northbound to Cary Expressway is heavy from Queen Mary to the top. On the southbound side, there is volume from the top to Van Horn. Southbound 15, heavy access or heavy across the Nuns Island area as you approach the Champlain Bridge. And the eastbound 10 on the South Shore is very heavy around the Highway 30 interchange. Your Dormez-vous Weather Center forecast, sunshine and 24 today, clear and 13 overnight. Holiday Monday will be sunny with a high of 26, then a mix of sun and cloud and 24 on Tuesday. Right now it's sunny and 21 degrees in downtown Montreal. Your next CTV News update at 3 o'clock.
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3: Welcome back. I'm Orla alongside Andrea. Now, we often talk about confidence as something that belongs to an individual. But what happens when an entire team believes in what it can accomplish together? That's the idea behind a new book called Collective Confidence, The Winning Formula of the World's Best Teams. Dr. Andre Martin, an organizational psychologist who has worked as chief talent officer at Mars, Nike, Google, and Target, looks at what separates ordinary teams from extraordinary ones and how that shared confidence can actually be built. Dr. Andre Martin joins us now. Welcome to the show, Dr. Martin.
23: Thank you. It's great to be here.
3: So let's start with the basics. What exactly is collective confidence and how is it different from individual confidence?
23: So collective confidence definitionally is just simply this idea that I have a belief in our team's capability to achieve greatness. And if you think about the difference between collective confidence and self-confidence, it comes down to self-confidence about myself, my skills, my abilities, my knowledge. And collective confidence is when I look at the group that I'm surrounded by, I just naturally believe that we are going to be able to solve hard things.
24: So why does the collective confidence of a team have such a large impact to its overall success?
23: Yeah, it's interesting. You know, as I got into the research, one of the things that stood out immediately was that when you look at all the academic research into performance, this idea of confidence was consistently there as one of the greatest predictors. And I think it really comes down to this sense that often what gets in our way of performing at a high level is that we just don't either see, understand, or aren't able to fully grasp the collective ability of the team to do great things.
3: So, Dr. Martin, in your opinion, can a team have, you know, loads and loads of talented people and still lack collective confidence?
23: For sure. I mean, if you look at any sort of all-star game in sports, you can bring the best people together in the world, but often they underperform individuals that are much less talented. And I think it really comes down to stars don't necessarily make the greatest team members because inherently they are trained and often come to a performance environment ready to optimize it for themselves, for their success, for their accolades. And in that, they limit the ability of the team to show up.
24: So, you know, I guess in terms of, you know, looking at that sports analogy, we love to fire the coach, right? When the team's not doing well. How much of that collective confidence stems from the leadership of the team?
23: Well, this is what the book is really all about, is as I chase down this, you know, idea of confidence, two things were becoming really apparent. One is we often like to attribute confidence to a winning streak, right? So The team starts winning and then it builds confidence. And what I really was able to find through these cool interviews and all this academic research was the greatest team leaders, they're actually building collected confidence from day one. And they're doing small things every day that allow a team to feel like they are capable. And so when they hit those really high pressure situations, they're more apt to step into them as opposed to backing away.
3: You're listening to Now Trending. I'm Orla alongside Andrea. We are chatting with Dr. Andre Martin about a new book called Collective Confidence, The Winning Formula of the World's Best Teams. Now, Dr. Martin is an organizational psychologist who has worked as chief talent officer at Mars, Nike, Google, and Target. Now, that fascinates me, Dr. Martin. What exactly is a chief talent officer? And did you actually get to try those Mars bars? Was that a prerequisite? I want to know. That sounds amazing.
23: I will tell. Best job ever.
24: Seriously. Right?
23: I was surrounded by more chocolate than I could get in my hands and in my mouth on a daily basis. So it was an amazing job just for that. But the chief talent officer job was really, you know, it's built on this idea that for companies to succeed over time, their talent has to grow faster than the company itself. And so in that, I sort of held onboarding, bringing people into the company, held training development, and then helped senior executives make bets on the next generation of talent that would run the company. It was really, they were fun jobs. I enjoyed every one of them.
24: It does sound like a fun job, especially with those Mars bars. So Dr. Martin, in your new book, Collective Confidence, The Winning Formula for the World's Best Teams, you outline six principles of collective confidence. One of them that I found really interesting is creating low stakes ways to win together. Talk to us a little bit about how that works.
23: Yeah. So this really originated from a story in an interview with a up and coming venture capitalist firm called Peakspan Capital. And one of the things that they do is they hire almost entirely from summer analyst program or their summer internship program. So their whole idea is that we are going to bring these young, raw, ambitious, hungry individuals in, and we're going to do two things. One is we are going to teach them the craft of finance the way that we do it, so we don't have to unlearn a bunch of stuff. And the other thing is we are going to provide them low stakes wins that allow them to be successful in harder things. I think this is one of the biggest insights that came out of this arena, which was often we train, and then we put people in high pressure situations. And for collective confidence to emerge, a leader has to allow the team to feel what winning feels like as early as possible when they come together. And so I remember back in the 80s when I first started my career, 90s, it was all about team building, like trust falls and all these team building games. At the time, I'm like, those are kind of hokey. But now as I've done this research, I actually think they're some of the best things we can do for teams, because we need to get that sense, that intuitive sense of what it's like to win. And the more we have it in low stakes situations, the more apt we're going to see it in the high pressure ones.
3: So Dr. Martin, for anyone who's listening right now, you know, they have a company or they manage a team and they really need to get the team gelling more together and being more productive. What advice right off the bat could you say baby steps that they could do with their team?
23: I think the easiest thing to do came from one of the principles called borrowed brilliance. And it's this idea that, you know what, in this day and age when loneliness is an epidemic, when we are isolated, when disengagement is causing, I think, like $10 trillion of lost productivity annually in the workplace, I think the best thing leaders can do to build confidence is utilize this idea of borrowed brilliance, which is simply providing the team inspiration doses of teams that are like them, but different on one key area that they've already achieved what this team's trying to do. And I think the more we can infuse inspiration in the workplace, I mean, the science of inspiration is fascinating on its own. It wasn't part of the book really, but it's an area I've studied, which is once we get inspired, we kind of absorb this energy that then we have to put towards new, better, different, or more meaningful ideas. And so if I was a team leader, I would be double downing on inspiration all day long, because it's going to turn into higher quality work.
3: Great advice. Thank you so much, Dr. Martin. Unfortunately, that's all we've got time for. Thank you so much for joining us today.
23: I appreciate it. It was wonderful to be here. Have a great day.
3: You too. That's Dr. Andre Martin, an organizational psychologist and the author of Collective Confidence, the winning formula of the world's best teams. Coming up behind the scenes at The Lion King.
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24: Welcome back. I'm Andrea along with Orla. So Orla, I have to say, you and I had an absolute blast last Friday when we went out together.
3: Yes, we did.
24: And
3: we did.
24: We had a really, really good time. We went to Dinéon Blanc. Now, if for anyone who's not familiar with this, because I've gotten quite a few questions since I posted on Instagram about it. If you'd like to see the pictures, it's at Andrea Elias 1 or at Orla Johannes. Dinéon Blanc, basically, it's the 16th one that took place in Montreal last Friday, August 28th. And it's like a pop-up picnic dinner. And more than 3,000 people actually this year took part. And you go to an undisclosed location. In fact, we only found out, right, where we were going.
3: Like 2 hours before.
24: 2 hours before. And this year's one was held outside of the Bell Center, which was really cool.
3: That was cool. That was a great location.
24: It was really fun, though. And it's just like everyone dresses in white, hence the title, Dinéon Blanc. And people take it so seriously, which is what makes it, I think, so much fun. So you and I got all decked out in our fanciest white attire, and we headed down there.
3: And it's not just like you're sitting down for dinner. There is, there was DJ Yossi was there.
24: Yes. He's amazing.
3: He is amazing. The music was phenomenal. Once you've had your dinner, you get up, everyone's dancing in the street together. Like, couple of thousand people. It was phenomenal. It was so much fun.
24: We had an absolute blast. And I do have to admit, like, I was tired that day. And I was like, oh, like, do I really feel like schlepping? And we had so much fun. I'm so happy that I got myself together and that we went down there. And I was trying, it's funny, I wrote about it because I write a weekly column in the Suburban, right? And I wrote about it this week and I said, like, I'm not sure what exactly it was that made the night so special. Of course, your company is always amazing. We always have the best time. But there was something, I don't know if it was like the location, you know, right outside the Bell Center, like we're about to start an exciting hockey season, or if it was the entertainment, or also the fact that like you're sitting at these tables with people you really don't know.
3: You don't know, but everyone is so friendly and chatty and talkative. But also, Andrea, once it got dark, you had the beautiful skyline all around us. You just looked up and you had the beautiful lit up skyline of Montreal. You had this DJ, you had everybody dancing, there was people chatting, sitting down eating their dinner with their champagne or their wine. It was a fantastic night. Now, ask me if it was raining, would it have been the same?
24: Fair enough. Yeah, because that's the thing, right? It happens rain or shine, this event.
3: Right. Right.
24: Anyways, I've had a lot of questions. So anybody who's interested in attending, the website is Dinéon Blanc. DanaeOnBlonde.com, DanaeOnBlonde.com. And you can sign up if you're interested in going next year and, you know, get to have a little picnic with 3,000 new friends.
3: 3,000 other people.
24: 3,000 other people. It sounds chaotic, but it's really not. It's very well organized. Yeah, very well organized.
3: Yeah.
24: The other really cool thing that I did recently that I wanted to tell you about, because I know that this was another big thing in Montreal over the last few weeks, is I had a chance to go backstage at The Lion King. Because the musical, right, is in town, yes. And has been, third longest running Broadway show of all time. And, I had a chance to, as part of, actually it's in the Suburban this week and the whole video is on their website, interview Michael Riley. He's the long time, like 20 plus year puppet supervisor for the show. And now there's 200, well, have you seen The Lion King, the musical?
3: I haven't actually, no.
24: Okay, it's, if you have a chance, I highly recommend it. It's a really great show. And there's 232 puppets during this show. Now, some of them, you know, our performers are wearing sort of puppets on their heads, and others, they're, you know, operating puppets. But I had a chance to speak with the puppet supervisor about what goes into creating and maintaining these puppets as they transport them from city to city to city, all 232 of them. I mean, there's like 18-foot giraffes. It's really quite something.
3: Wow.
24: And I also spoke with Karen Palato. She's the assistant stage manager, about how crazy it is, you know, to take this production and set it up of this scale, a size, you know, from city to city, and sort of how they have to like leapfrog, like sets, like between city to city. Anyways, it was a really cool experience. And just to see these puppets up close, oh my God. Like it was, and they let me play with some of them too, which I was so scared of breaking
3: them. It's pretty difficult though, right? When you were trying it. Well, it is pretty difficult because you have to have good coordination and then understand what you're moving is maybe a mouth or an earpiece or something.
24: But it's so impressive. So I was playing with Zazu, the bird, but I'm like thinking to myself, like I'm trying to coordinate, like having a conversation and hold the puppet. Imagine singing on stage, having to project and perform, and you're in a costume and the whole thing, like the level of multitasking. Oh my gosh.
3: It's very, very skillful job. Very skillful.
24: Yes. I find the Broadway performers to be so impressive, you know?
3: Yes.
24: Like the way that they're able to perform at the skill, like they're acting, they're singing, they're dancing, they're doing everything all at once. And
3: yeah,
24: well,
3: it's a lot.
24: Well,
3: it's a lot. Yeah.
24: It really
3: is.
24: But
3: it's great that The Lion King came to Montreal. Do we know how long it's staying for?
24: Yeah. Well, you know what, Orla? It's been here for a few weeks. Unfortunately, the last show was today. They're wrapping up, but hopefully they'll be back. There's other good ones coming though. Book of Mormon and Mamma Mia are next up. Yeah.
3: Oh, I can't wait for Mamma Mia. I love that one.
24: I've never seen it. It's about ABBA, right?
3: Yes. You haven't seen the movie?
24: No. I'm sorry.
3: Oh my God. I've watched the movie so many times.
24: Oh my goodness.
3: So many times. Chloe and I love that. Definitely have to go to that
24: yes,
3: one.
24: Yes, absolutely.
3: Definitely.
24: Absolutely.
3: Well, that's all we've got time for today. Thank you for spending part of your Sunday with us. We'll be back at the same time next week. In the meantime, you can follow us on Facebook and Instagram at Now Trending Show. Have a fabulous week.
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2: Good afternoon. It's 3 o'clock. I'm Tom Whalen with your CTV news update. 21 degrees, breezy and sunny in downtown Montreal. Weather details in just a couple of minutes. Here's what's making news right now. CAQ leader Christine Fréchette taking a quick break from campaigning, and we'll step back into her role as premier for the day tomorrow. She's convened a special cabinet meeting on the eve of the implementation of Canadian retaliatory tariffs in the trade war with the United States. The province's public security minister, Yann Lafrenière, stepping in for Fréchette on the campaign trail today. Reaction to the CAQ's leader's decision was swift among the other leaders, and in some cases blunt.
16: They had 8 years again to do a lot of things, especially for the forestry sector, for the manufacturing sector. So there's no way she's going to come tomorrow and say that she's the best solution that Quebecers have. There is much more there are much more interesting options, starting with the Parti libéral du Québec.
2: That was provincial Liberal leader Jean Milliard. The Conservatives' Éric Duhaime was just as skeptical. He called the meeting a diversionary tactic and said Fréchette was attempting to divert attention from her party's record. He went on to accuse her of being a political opportunist. PQ leader Paul Saint-Pierre Plamondon took a similar tack.
17: Les derniers jours démontrent clairement une volonté de brandir un épouvantail Trump.
2: He accused Fréchette of using, quote, the Trump scare tactic for several days in the hope that the public will look away from the CAQ's record and each party's proposals, end quote. Quebec Solidaire spokesperson Ruba Gazelle was a little more nuanced in her remarks, acknowledging that Fréchette is the premier and that she is holding the meeting in that capacity. Following the reactions to the CAQ leader's special meeting, the four other party leaders returned to the business at hand, fighting for votes on day 11 of the provincial election campaign. Conservative leader Éric Duhaime proposed a physical activity rebate for families. The Liberals say they are going to widen Highway 50 in the Outaouais, and the PQ announced measures to ensure young people have access to Quebec culture. Quebec Solidaire says the current electoral system needs to be revamped. Nova Scotia's Premier Tim Houston says the province is in mourning following the death of a woman who lost her life during widespread flooding across the region. Mounties say the 45-year-old woman's vehicle was located parked near her residence on the far side of a flooded bridge in a small rural community in Cape Breton. A state of emergency remains in place for three counties in Nova Scotia due to heavy rain. Nova Scotia Emergency Management says multiple roads are closed and conditions remain dangerous, warning people in the affected areas not to travel unnecessarily. The acrimonious trade war between the United States and Canada is threatening to reinforce the resolve of Canadians who stopped visiting the U.S. last year. The number of Canadians traveling to the United States plunged after President Donald Trump returned to office and made remarks about making Canada the 51st state. There were tentative signs the informal travel boycott might be easing this summer, but relations between the U.S. and Canadian governments have deteriorated sharply in recent weeks. Some Canadians say no special offers or advertising campaigns will work until someone else occupies the White House. For interviews and other audio, go to CJAD800.com or download the iHeartRadio app. From the CJAD 800 Traffic Center, Highway 20 West, heavy through the Turcotte Interchange. The DeCary Expressway is heavy in both directions between Côte St. Catherine and the Top. Southbound 15, heavy volume there across Nuns Island as you approach the Champlain Bridge. And both directions of the Met are busy between Papineau and the DeCary Circle. Your Dormez-vous Weather Center forecast, sunshine in 24 today, clear in 13 overnight. Holiday Monday will be sunny with a high of 26, then a mix of sun and cloud in 24 on Tuesday.
18: Right now, it's sunny and 21 degrees in downtown Montreal. 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
20: Mayor Soraya Martinez-Ferrada says she's trying to head off a strike by the city's blue-collar workers.

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2: There's antimony, arsenic, aluminum, selenium, and hydrogen, and oxygen, and nitrogen, and rhenium, and nickel, neodymium, neptunium, germanium, and iron, americium, ruthenium, uranium, europium, zirconium, lutetium, vanadium, and lanthanum, and osmium, and astatine, and radium, and gold, and protactinium, and indium, and gallium, and iodine, and thorium, and thulium, and thallium.
3: There's well, it is that time of the year again, when we invite renowned speakers from around the world to speak at our Chartier Public Science Symposium. Last year, we had Nobel laureate Wiseman, who basically got the Nobel Prize for the COVID vaccine. And this year, we are following up with equally renowned speakers. The topic this year is ultra-processed foods. And of course, this has been a hot topic of conversation about whether or not these ultra-processed foods are addictive and how they impair our health. The date is September 29th, 7 p.m., takes place at McGill in the Leacock building. And you will have to register because we need to know how many people are coming. And you do that in a very easy way. All you have to do is go to our website, which is McGill.ca/OSS. McGill.ca/OSS. And it's very evident there what you have to do. You just click once and you'll register. Our speakers, Kevin Hall, who had to leave the NIH in Washington, because of a conflict with Robert Kennedy Jr., who wanted to muzzle him because the research he was producing was not to Kennedy's liking. Dr. Hall is a nutrition and metabolism scientist and is renowned around the world. So he's going to tell us about how our body reacts to ultra-processed foods. Our second speaker is Dr. Ashley Gerhardt. And she's professor of psychology at University of Michigan. And she is well known for having devised a scale known as the food addiction scale and determining how certain foods can be addictive. And this, of course, is a question now that is puzzling many people about whether or not these ultra-processed foods are addictive, like alcohol or some drugs would be addictive, and whether or not companies have actually designed these foods to be addictive, and which, of course, has potentially harmful consequences. So the two of them will talk. I will, of course, moderate the whole thing and have a discussion with the speakers after, and the floor will be open to questions. So this takes place on September 29th. September 29th, which is a Tuesday night at 7 p.m. Leacock Building, and you do have to register. So please go to McGill.ca/OSS, and it will be quite obvious there how you have to register. This promises to be an exciting, informative, and entertaining evening with two top-notch speakers about a topic that is central to all of our lives, because we all eat, unfortunately, increasing amount of ultra-processed foods, and we want to know what their potential risk is in terms of our health. You're listening to the Dr. Joe Show. I direct McGill's Office for Science and Society, where we have a mandate to separate sense from nonsense and myth from fact. And I also like to ask a question every Sunday morning on the trivia show, and follow that up by giving you a detailed answer here on this show. So this morning, I asked a question. An injectable drug that promises a sunless tan is nicknamed after Dahl. What is that nickname? And before I forget, let me throw out a couple of questions to ask you right now.

0: And you can answer either by phone, 790-514-790-0800, and the operator will pass your question on to me, or you can email me at joe.schwartz@mcgill.ca. So here are the questions for today. As far as laboratory equipment goes, what should Louise Brown have been called instead of a test tube baby? So as far as laboratory equipment goes, what should Louise Brown have been called instead of a test tube baby? And the second question, Galen, the second century Greek-Roman physician, wrote that, quote, even blank have a very complicated brain, although their stupidity would demand one that was simple and uncomplicated. What word goes into the blank? So let me repeat. Galen, 2,000 years ago, said, even blank have a very complicated brain, although their stupidity would demand one that was simple and uncomplicated. And I'm asking you, what word goes into that blank? And the other question, as far as laboratory equipment goes, what should Louise Brown have been called instead of a test tube baby? 514-790-0800 or email me at joe.schwartz@mcgill.ca. Now, back to my question about the injectable drug that promises a sunless tan and was nicknamed after a doll. That nickname is Barbie Peptide. And of course, we get that from social media. Why Barbie and why Peptide? Barbie first appeared in toy stores in 1959. And the little polyvinyl chloride, or PVC, doll with the bronze skin, svelte waistline, and sexy figure has become an iconic toy. Little surprise that a drug that is supposed to produce a tan, curb the appetite, and enhance sexual performance has been named after her. But why Peptide? That term was coined in the early 20th century by celebrated German Nobel Prize-winning chemist Emil Fischer, who was studying the products formed when proteins are digested. Proteins are composed of long chains of amino acids, and during digestion, they're broken down into much smaller fragments that Fischer named peptides, from the Greek peptos for digested. The stomach enzyme that is responsible for breaking down proteins was accordingly named pepsin. In general, peptides are short chains of amino acids, while proteins are longer chains, consisting of more than 50 amino acids, but that's not a hard cutoff. Since nature has provided 20 commonly occurring amino acids, it is clear that there is a virtually infinite number of ways in which these can be assembled into peptides. So peptide is a general term for a large class of molecules, and questions about peptides being useful or harmful make no sense unless a specific peptide is identified. For example, melanin in bee venom disrupts cell membranes and causes inflammation, so it can be termed to be a toxic peptide that should be avoided. Insulin is a peptide hormone that we cannot live without because it regulates blood glucose and, of course, is definitely useful. So are the GLP-1 agonists like semaglutide that can result in impressive weight loss when medically indicated. The scientific name for Barbie peptide is melanotan-2. It is made synthetically in the lab using chemical reactions that join amino acids together via peptide bonds, and is composed of 7 amino acids in a sequence that is also found as part of the 13 amino acid sequence in alpha melanocyte stimulating hormone, which we normally abbreviate as alpha MSH. This hormone is produced by cells in the brain as well as in the skin, and it then circulates in the blood. It acts as a chemical messenger, fitting into melanocortin receptors found on cells in the skin, the adrenal glands, and the brain. In the brain, alpha MSH can affect appetite, body weight, and energy expenditure. In the adrenal glands, it can stimulate the production of various steroids, such as cortisol. And in the skin, it can fire up cells called melanocytes that then release the pigment melanin responsible for tanning. And therein lies the interesting story that I will tell you about after we take this break.
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0: Spencer.
1: All right, back to my Barbie peptide. Well, around 1980, researchers at the University of Arizona became interested in investigating the effects of this alpha MSH, but found that the natural peptide breaks down very quickly when injected into the body. They then found that replacing two of the amino acids in the hormone not only allowed it to resist breakdown by enzymes, but also increased its potency. The novel compound, termed melanotan 2, was alluring because of the possibility of pigmenting the skin without exposure to ultraviolet light. This raised the prospect of protecting fair-skinned people from sun damage by producing a sunless tan. Unfortunately, melanotan 2 did not pan out as hoped due to side effects that include flushing, nausea, sweating, headaches, and spontaneous erections. Changes in mole pigmentation have raised concern about an enhanced risk of melanoma. Since no clinical trials have shown an acceptable risk-benefit ratio, neither Canada nor the U.S. has approved melanotan 2 for any purpose. That has not stopped wellness influencers on TikTok, Instagram, and Facebook from recommending it for a sunless tan or for sexual arousal. There have been a few small placebo-controlled studies that have shown benefits for erectile dysfunction and an increase in sexual desire, but there are also recorded cases of priapism, which is prolonged painful erection requiring emergency treatment. Social media posts also claim that Barbie peptide reduces appetite and leads to weight loss. That is based on some animal studies, but there's no corroborating evidence in humans. Since melanotan 2 is not an approved medication, it cannot be prescribed by physicians. But it is available on the gray market from peptide producers in China, usually sold for, quote, research purposes. This really makes for a buyer beware situation, since there's no telling what impurities the product may contain, or even if it actually does contain melanotan. It is not a good idea to play Chinese roulette. So now you know about the Barbie peptide. Interesting to talk about, better to stay away. I think the first question that I asked was a pretty simple one because it has elicited many answers online. I think we have Aniko. You have an answer to that question?
2: It's a petri dish. It's a petri dish baby.
1: Absolutely. You're totally correct, and I will now give you the background story. So thanks for that answer. Louise Brown indeed should have been referred to not as the world's first test tube baby because no test tubes were involved. The fertilization of the egg with sperm took place in a petri dish. So the term petri dish baby would have been more appropriate. It was back in 1978 that Louise Brown was the first baby born after conception by in vitro fertilization at the Royal Oldham Hospital in Manchester, England. Vitro means glass in Latin, and the fertilization was said to be in vitro because it did indeed take place in glass, but not in a glass test tube. The landmark fertilization was achieved in a flat petri dish, which is named after German bacteriologist Julius Richard Petri, who worked as an assistant to Robert Koch, the 1905 Nobel Prize winner for identifying that tuberculosis is caused by a bacteria. In 1887, Petri introduced a shallow glass dish with a lid that helped protect microbial cultures from contamination while still allowing them to be observed. The term test tube baby predates Louise's birth by some 30 odd years. It was first used in a book with the title Test Tube Babies, A History of the Artificial Impregnation of Human Beings by German physician Hermann Rodleder in 1934. Long before Louise Brown's birth. In the book, Scottish physician John Hunter is credited with the first successful artificial insemination of a human, and that occurred in 1790. He collected semen from a man, introduced it into his wife, who subsequently became pregnant. The semen supposedly was collected in a test tube. 6 years earlier, Lazzaro Spallanzini had successfully artificially inseminated a dog that then gave birth to puppies. So that really was the first artificial insemination. The first widely credited successful fertilization of a human egg outside a woman's body was achieved in 1944 by Dr. John Rock and laboratory researcher Miriam Menken at the Free Hospital for Women in Brookline, Massachusetts. Menken had spent years trying to fertilize surgically obtained human eggs, and in February 1944, one finally fertilized and began dividing. Rock and Menken subsequently repeated the result and published their work, In Vitro Fertilization and Cleavage of Human Ovarian Eggs, and that was in Science on August 4, 1944. They did not attempt to implant a fertilized egg into a woman. In 1973, a team associated with Monash University and the University of Melbourne, led by Carl Wood and John Leighton, achieved what is generally credited as the world's first in vitro fertilized pregnancy. IVF is the way that we refer to it. Human eggs were fertilized outside the body. Embryos were then transferred to the woman's uterus, and pregnancy was detected. Unfortunately, the pregnancy lasted only a few days, ended early when the fertilized egg was expelled in a very early miscarriage, so there was no birth. The significant breakthrough that resulted in the birth of Louise Brown was achieved by physiologist Robert Edwards and gynecologist Patrick Steptoe. They retrieved one of Leslie Brown's eggs using a laparoscope instrument that can be inserted into the body and you can look through it, and they were able to snare an egg and remove it. It was then fertilized with John Brown's sperm outside the body in a petri dish, and then transferred as an embryo into Leslie's uterus. Louise then was born by C-section, and she grew up to be a mother herself, giving birth to two children in the natural way. There was no IVF involved. Dr. Robert Edwards received the 2010 Nobel Prize in Physiology or Medicine for the development of in vitro fertilization. Dr. Steptoe, who was a partner in that discovery, had died in 1988, and of course, Nobel Prizes are not awarded posthumously, so he was not able to be part of that that prize. But it was indeed a huge achievement. Today, there are roughly 1 million babies a year, about 2,700 every day, born worldwide with the help of IVF and related technologies. So many women who are unable to bear a child for various reasons have been able to give birth thanks to that discovery, which certainly was well worthy of a Nobel Prize, given out in 2010 to Dr. Robert Edwards. But obviously, there's a long history to that discovery, which started all the way back with John Hunter, who did the first successful artificial insemination of a human that took place in 1790. It is time for us now to check the news. You're listening to the Dr. Joe Show. We'll be right back.
0: Good afternoon. It's 3:30. I'm Tom Whalen with a CTV News Update. Here's what's making news right now. CAQ leader Christine Frechette is stepping away from campaigning tomorrow. She has called a special cabinet meeting to deal with trade issues with the U.S. on the eve of Canadian counter-tariffs taking effect. The four other party leaders were quick to react to the news, accusing Frechette of everything from political opportunism to employing scare tactics. Quebec Solidaire's Ruby Gazelle took another angle, saying that Frechette is the premier and is holding the meeting in that capacity. And officials in Nova Scotia have confirmed that a 46-year-old woman has been killed in widespread flooding across the region. The RCMP said that Cape Breton Island woman's body was discovered yesterday afternoon and that she had been reported missing in the morning. More news, including tips for avoiding Celine Dion ticket scams, at ctvnewsmontreal.ca. From the CJAD 800 Traffic Center, Highway 20 West, heavy through the Turcotte Interchange. DeCary Expressway South, slow between the Top and Van Horn. Northbound side will slow you from Monkland to the Top. The southbound 15, heavy across Nuns Island as you approach the Champlain Bridge. And both directions of the Met are busy between Papineau and the DeCary Circle. Your Dormez-vous Weather Center forecast. Sunshine and 24 today. Clear and 13 overnight. Holiday Monday will be sunny with a high of 26. Then a mix of sun and cloud and 24 on Tuesday. Right now it's sunny and 22 degrees in downtown Montreal. Your next CTV News update at 4 o'clock.
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0: me just repeat the other question that I asked, to which we still need an answer. Galen, who was a physician way back in the second century, he was of Greek origin, but he ended up working as a physician in Rome. He wrote, quote, "Even blank have a very complicated brain, although their stupidity would demand one that was simple and uncomplicated." My question is, what goes into that blank? What word? "Even blank have a very complicated brain, although their stupidity would demand one that was simple and uncomplicated." 514-790-0800, or you can email me at joe.schwartz@mcgill.ca. Circe was a sorceress in Greek mythology who drugged Odysseus's crew to make them forget their homeland and then proceeded to turn them into swine. And those of you who saw the movie, The Odyssey, excellent, excellent production, you'll remember the scene in which Circe turned men into swine. Really, really well done. I want to see it again. I want to see it in proper IMAX, because the first time I saw it was not in IMAX, and I think this movie really was made to be seen in IMAX. It was filmed in 70mm film, and that has higher definition than digital technology. So I really want to see the difference on the big screen. Anyway, when Odysseus set out to rescue his crew, he protected himself from Circe's drugs with an antidote that was derived from the snowdrop flower. And that same antidote, believe it or not, is used today in the treatment of Alzheimer's disease. You know, it's interesting. Myths often have some basis in fact. So how did Circe erase the memories of Odysseus's men and turn them into swine? The ancient Greeks knew that an extract of the Datura stramonium plant, known today as thorn apple or jimson weed, had the ability to rob people of their memories and to cast them into hallucinatory state, sometimes accompanied by delusions of being turned into animals. The active ingredient in Datura is atropine, which has the effect of blocking the action of an important neurotransmitter known as acetylcholine. Neurotransmitters are molecules which are used to transmit information from one nerve cell to another and are responsible for effects ranging from controlling the heartbeat to the retention of memory. Alzheimer's disease is characterized by a deficiency of acetylcholine, and progress of the disease can potentially be slowed down by drugs that increase the levels of acetylcholine in the brain. One way to do this is by blocking the action of an enzyme known as acetylcholinesterase, which breaks down acetylcholine. As it turns out, the snowdrop, Galanthus nivalis, contains a natural acetylcholinesterase inhibitor known as galantamine. This is what Hermes, the messenger of the gods, advised Odysseus to use to protect himself from Circe's drug-enhanced sorcery. And this is what peasants in the Balkan countries have used for centuries to treat themselves for various, what they call, nerve problems. In the 1950s, a Bulgarian pharmacologist became interested in this folklore and alerted the medical community. Eventually, galantamine was isolated and tested in Alzheimer's patients. The results were not miraculous, but there was a definite slowing of decline and in some cases even improvement in cognition. Isolated from snowdrops proved to be difficult and the yield was low. Researchers, however, discovered that the common daffodil provides an excellent source of galantamine, and chemists also found a way to synthesize the compound in the lab. This then allowed galantamine to be extensively tested and paved the road for its appearance as Remenil in the prescription marketplace. The name was eventually changed to Razanine following the deaths of two people after mistakenly being given a diabetes medication, Amaryl, instead of Remenil. When Hermes introduced Odysseus to the snowdrop, he referred to the plant as the moly, which just may be where our expression holy moly comes from. Who knows? Anyway, there is some science in ancient mythology. And again, I would recommend that you see the movie, because it really is a classic. You know, you probably didn't know that K rations were named after Dr. Ansel Keys, an American physiologist who was asked to develop compact but nutritionally adequate ration packs for paratroopers after the U.S. became involved in the Second World War. He went shopping in a Minneapolis grocery store and concocted a mix of hard biscuits, dry sausage, hard candy, and chocolate. Not exactly the kind of food Dr. Keyes would eventually be recommending to the public, given that he was the first scientist to show a link between saturated fat intake and heart disease. Back in 1947, after perusing obituaries and noting an increase in heart attack deaths, Keyes began a study of businessmen and found a link between blood cholesterol and heart disease. He went on to show that the culprit causing the high cholesterol levels was saturated fat in the diet, and for his effort, he received the nickname Mr. Cholesterol. Keyes then launched his famed seven-country study, which provided the first evidence that a diet rich in vegetables, fruit, pasta, bread, olive oil, with small amounts of meat, eggs, and dairy products, reduced the risk of heart disease. Dr. Keyes died in November at the age of 100 at his Italian villa, where he undoubtedly consumed many healthy Mediterranean-style meals. In 1961, Time magazine featured Dr. Keyes on its cover, crediting him with tracking down the cause of heart disease, instantly making saturated fats nutritional pariahs. But a little digging into Keyes' work unearths an unsettling fact. It seems he actually studied 22 countries and did a little cherry picking of the data. If one plots all the data, the association between saturated fat and heart disease disappears. Furthermore, the classic Framingham study that linked blood cholesterol to heart disease showed no association between the disease and saturated fat intake. So today, our views have changed a little bit. I mean, nobody still says that we should be guzzling saturated fat. But also turns out that it is not quite a nutritional horror that it was once believed to be. And furthermore, there are differences in saturated fats. They're not all created equal. The term saturated refers to molecular structure. Saturated fats contain no double bonds in their structure. And when there are double bonds, they can be reacted with hydrogen and become saturated so that the molecule becomes full of hydrogen. That's what the term saturated refers to. And some saturated fats are more likely to raise blood cholesterol than others. And Kennedy has made a big deal out of that and now is recommending beef tallow as a substitute for unsaturated fats that are derived from plants. This is nonsense. While saturated fats are not quite the villains that they were first made out to be, still, eating a diet that has unsaturated fats, particularly ones derived from olive oil, which is, of course, a staple in the Mediterranean diet, those are the ones that we should look for. So things change as time progresses and as we learn more and more. So while you know, Keyes was not exactly right about saturated fats. There are nuances to this, but I still think it is better to eat unsaturated fats than the saturated ones. You're listening to the Dr. Joe Show. We'll take a break and be right back.
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3: Hi, it's Ken Connors. Here's what's coming up on our Labor Day Monday morning as I sit in for Andrew. At 7:10, we'll tell you about another winter destination that's becoming more and more popular with Quebec snowbirds. The season opener for the Montreal Canadiens is just 3 weeks away, so who do you want to see on lines 2, 3, and 4? We'll discuss that at 8:10. 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It's the Labor Day Monday edition of the Andrew Carter Morning Show with a 6 o'clock start on CJAD 800.
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0: Nobody has so far come up with the answer to my question, so I'll allow you to cheat. You can use the internet. Galen, the 2nd century Greek-Roman physician, wrote that even blank have a very complicated brain, although their stupidity would demand one that was simple and uncomplicated. What word goes into that blank? 514-790-0800 or email me at joe.schwartz@mcgill.ca. Headline in the New York Post: pigment in tomatoes and watermelon could help cure depression, but there's a catch. Ah, there sure is, and it's a pretty big one. The article in question was spawned by a study in the journal Food Science and Nutrition by scientists at Chongqing Medical University in China. Tomatoes or watermelon were not involved, neither were people. The study was all about male mice that were stressed by being placed in a cage with other mice that had been bred to be aggressive. Half the stressed mice had lycopene, the pigment found in tomatoes and watermelon, piped into their stomach every day, and half were similarly treated with a placebo. The researchers then looked at changes in the mice's behavior, such as extent of struggling when hung upside down by the tail, as well as their preference for drinking sugar-sweetened water. They also looked for changes in synaptic plasticity in the hippocampus of the lycopene-treated and untreated mice. Synapses are the junctions where nerve cells communicate with each other or with other cells like muscle cells. The communication is via chemicals called neurotransmitters that are released by one nerve cell, cross the tiny gap called the synaptic cleft that separates cells, and then fit into proteins termed receptors on the receiving cell. Synaptic plasticity refers to changes that occur at the synapse, either strengthening or weakening the synaptic connections. The hippocampus is a brain structure that controls many body functions, including emotions and behavior, and its performance is dependent on the connections between the nerve cells it harbors, that is, its synaptic plasticity. At the end of the experiment, the mice were sacrificed. That's just a polite way of saying that they were done away with, and their brains examined under the microscope. The hippocampus was also analyzed for a number of synaptic proteins. They found that stress had induced pathological changes in the hippocampus, but less so in the lycopene-treated mice. Also, the proteins present in the hippocampus of the treated mice were associated with less synaptic dysfunction, and such dysfunction is believed to be associated with depression. Believed to be is not exactly hard science. As far as behavior goes, stressed mice are less keen to drink sweetened water and struggle less when hung upside down. Both of these are said to be signs of depression. The stressed but lycopene-treated mice struggled for a longer time and were more eager to drink the sweetened water, and this was interpreted as being less depressed. Somewhat of a stretch to relate this to human behavior. And then there is the big catch. The dose of lycopene used in the mouse experiment was the equivalent of 150 milligrams of lycopene daily for an adult human. That amount would be found in 21 tomatoes or 14 cups of watermelon. No studies have ever used that much lycopene in people, so it is not possible to say whether it is safe. Another headline reporting on the Chinese study wondered, can eating tomatoes, watermelons cure depression? Well, I know what my answer would be to that one. Not a chance. Nevertheless, the study was published, and I guess that, you know, it has a certain amount of academic interest. And there's good reason to be eating tomatoes and watermelon. You know, these can be part of a healthy plant-based diet. But don't look for them to cure depression. Well, it seems that even with my allowing you to cheat. I still don't have a correct answer to my question, so I guess I better discuss it. Galen, the 2nd century Greek-Roman physician, wrote, "Even blank have a very complicated brain, although their stupidity would demand one that was simple and uncomplicated. The word that goes into that blank is donkeys or asses. Even donkeys have a very complicated brain, although their stupidity would demand one that was simple and uncomplicated," according to Galen. The earlier Greek anatomist, Erostratus, who lived 4 centuries before Galen, had proposed that intelligence was related to the complexity and the number of folds in the brain. Humans, he thought, were more intelligent because their brains were structurally more complex. Erostratus had actually carried out dissections of humans, which by the time of Galen had been outlawed in Greece and in Rome. He had proposed that intelligence was related to the complexity and number of folds in the brain. Humans, he thought, were more intelligent because their brains were structurally more complex. Galen objected to this, essentially saying, look at the donkey. Donkeys have remarkably complicated, highly convoluted brains. Yet, according to the ancient stereotype, they are notably stupid. Therefore, the sheer complexity of the brain's folds would not explain intelligence. And this is something that Galen was right about. We still don't know exactly what explains intelligence, because no one can look at the anatomy of a brain and see any difference. The brain of Trump would look exactly like the brain of Einstein. I mean, there would be mild differences that cannot be related to intelligence. So Galen was quite right that the stupid donkey has a brain that looks very similar to the human brain, and the changes in the folding of the brain cannot explain stupidity. One more reminder about September 29th at 7 p.m. That's the date this year for our Trache Public Science Symposium with the topic, Ultra-Processed Foods. Processing the facts is what we are going to do with our two guests, Dr. Kevin Hall, who is a famed nutrition and metabolism scientist who carried out one of the landmark studies on ultra-processed foods, showing that even with the same calorie content, ultra-processed food results in increased weight. So there's something about the processing itself that is relevant. And our second speaker will be Dr. Ashley Gerhardt, professor of psychology from University of Michigan, who devised what is known as the Yale scale, which is a scale that measures the extent to which foods can become addicted. Of course, the whole concept of food addiction is controversial, which will be part of the discussion. It is going to be a fascinating evening. In order to get yourself registered, you should do that as soon as possible. You go to mcgill.ca/OSS, mcgill.ca/OSS, and it will be apparent there how you sign up. And that is it. We have run out of time today, but hopefully you've learned about the Barbie peptide, you learned why test tube babies should really be Petri dish babies, and you also learned something about Ansel Keys and why saturated fats should not be vilified the way that he thought they should be. We'll be back with you same time, same station next week. Until then, I'm Joe Schwartz, hoping all the chemistry in your life comes out just right.
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3: Good afternoon. It's 4 o'clock. I'm Tom Whalen with your CTV News Update. 22 degrees, just a couple of clouds downtown. Your full weather details coming up in just a few minutes. Here's what's making news right now. CAQ leader Kristen Frechette will put her election campaign on hold to convene a cabinet meeting tomorrow, one day before Canadian retaliatory tariffs on U.S. goods are set to take effect. Frechette's office confirming that the cabinet meeting will be held virtually at 6 p.m. tomorrow, but the agenda for the cabinet meeting is not disclosed in advance. The tariffs will range from 15 to 50% and will apply to products including dairy, steel, and copper. They are in response to U.S. President Donald Trump's 50% tariffs on $28 billion worth of Canadian goods. Reacting to the news early this morning, Frechette's political opponents accused her of using the tariff dispute for political gain during the election campaign.
4: Well, she's trying to put herself as, you know, the savior of Canada in the past week, which is totally, respectfully, ridiculous.
3: That was provincial Liberal leader Charles Millard. The Conservatives, Eric Duhem, was just as skeptical.
5: Madame Frechette, là, est dans une opération de diversion.
3: He called the meeting a diversionary tactic and said Frechette was attempting to deflect attention from her party's record. Quebec Solidaire spokesperson Ruba Gazelle says Frechette remains premier, but called on her to explain how she plans to help workers affected by those tariffs. Following the reactions to the CAQ leaders' special meeting, the four other party leaders returned to the business at hand on day 11 of the provincial election campaign. PQ leader Paul St-Pierre Plamondon says he wants to ensure that young people have access to Quebec culture. To that end, he said, the PQ government would negotiate with major platforms like Netflix and Spotify in order that they stream approximately 30% French language content. He made no mention of penalties. Conservative leader Éric Duhem promised that families with an income of $100,000 or less a year would be eligible for a $100 rebate when enrolling in physical activity programs. The Liberals said they are going to widen Highway 50 in the Outaouais, and Quebec Solidaire says that the current electoral system needs to be revamped. In Nova Scotia, Premier Tim Houston says Nova Scotia is mourning the death of a Cape Breton woman amid widespread flooding in the province.
6: RCMP say they received a report of the missing 46-year-old woman on Saturday morning. Mounties add that the woman's vehicle was located parked near her residence on the far side of a flooded bridge in a small rural Cape Breton community. A news release says the woman's body was recovered in the area roughly around 2:30 p.m. local time, and that the death is not believed to be suspicious. The island and parts of the northern mainland have been battered by rainfall for several days due to a slow-moving weather system. Don Mitchell, The Canadian Press.
3: Finally, an Amazon cargo plane barreled off the runway at Miami International Airport earlier this afternoon, striking multiple vehicles and bursting into flames in a crash that sent thick black smoke billowing into the sky and forced the closure of all runways at one of the U.S.'s most busy airports.
7: The airport is on an indefinite hold right now. Apparently an aircraft ran off the end of the runway and hit a vehicle on the perimeter road, so it may be a while.
3: The Transportation Safety Board said that it was gathering information about the crash. It's not immediately known if anyone was injured. For interviews and other audio, go to CJAD800.com or download the iHeartRadio app. From the CJAD 800 Traffic Center, DeCary Expressway South, slow between the top and Van Horn. Northbound side will slow you from Victoria to the top. Southbound 15, heavy across Nuns Island as you approach the Champlain Bridge, and both directions of the Met are busy between Saint Laurent and the DeCary Circle. Your Dormez-vous. Weather Center forecast, partly cloudy and 13 overnight. Holiday Monday will be sunny with a high of 26. Then a mix of sun and cloud and 24 on Tuesday. Right now, a few clouds downtown. It's 22 degrees for all the news during the day. Stream us on your smart speaker. Just say play CJAD 800. Your next CTV News update at 4:30.
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9: Hi there and welcome to the Best of the Vashi Capellos Show. I hope it's a wonderful long weekend wherever you are. We're very happy to be with you. Thanks for taking some time out of your day to listen to our conversations. The first one we have, we'll go one-on-one with Frances Donald. She's the Chief Economist for the Royal Bank of Canada, and she'll join us to talk about the Bank of Canada's decision this week to hold its key lending rate to 2.25% for the seventh consecutive

0: tariffs. So we'll ask Francis to weigh in on that. And really, what is the prospect of increase interest rates? Then the German ambassador to Canada, Matthias Lutenberg, will be here because this week Germany proclaimed that Russia was behind an attack, a throttled or unsuccessful attack using drones on Leipzig airport, which is an airport that's like a NATO hub, very crucial to Germany's military as well. So we'll talk about what that means for how Germany responds to Russia and when hybrid warfare turns into actual acts of war. Then Rob Buffum will be here. He's CTV's legislative reporter in British Columbia. We're going to bring things closer to home because BC politics this week could not be more wild. The Conservative Party, which, you know, catapulted to new heights in the last election, has lost, I think it's up to 9 MLAs this week. They have left to become independents. They blame the new leader of the party. She's only been leader since the end of May, Carrie Lynn Finley, a former federal Conservative MP. So Rob will be here to walk us through that political controversy. And we'll wrap things up with John Klotz and Money Talk. He's going to prepare us parents for what we need to save for post-secondary education.
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0: The governor of the Bank of Canada a few hours ago announced that the bank will hold its key lending rate for the seventh consecutive announcement at 2.25%. Here is Governor Tiff Macklem.
2: Look, today we held our policy rate at 2.25%. The data we've received since our last decision was broadly in line with our forecasts. But as I've just outlined, the risks are shifting and we are prepared to adjust monetary policy as needed.
0: That's the governor of the Bank of Canada. Frances Donald is the chief economist at the Royal Bank of Canada. She's with us live on the line right now. Hi, Frances. Great to have you back.
3: Hi. Thanks for having me.
0: I appreciate you making the time. So the governor at the end of that clip, I'll just sort of pick up where he left off, talked about the potential or the prospect of risks. When you look more broadly out there at the economy right now, what risks would you identify?
3: Oh, there's a whole bunch, but the problem is some of them are risks that would produce less growth and less inflation, and some of them are risks that would produce more inflation, and some of them I would say are kind of good risks, like the economy is accelerating and has momentum, but that itself can create problems. So what we were looking for from the Bank of Canada today is how are they going to prioritize this long list of risks? And what was a surprise to us, and I think also to markets, given the reaction, is how much prioritization went to the conflict in the Middle East and the surge in the energy shock, because one would have expected that the prioritization would be on trade, but not so with Governor Macklem today. A lot of comments about being worried about those energy prices seeping into the broad story, and that tells us this is a Bank of Canada that doesn't want to cut. If anything, they may be preparing further down the road for a hike.
0: Okay, I want to delve a little bit deeper on that, and I want to play for our listeners what you're referencing, because we've isolated one of the clips that in which he referenced, he was asked about essentially the impact of counter tariffs on inflation, and he pivoted very quickly to exactly what you just described. So let's play that clip, and then we'll react.
2: With respect to the counter tariffs themselves, they're mostly on intermediate inputs. Not much of them is going to directly impact things that are in the CPI. Yes, we are going to be tracking the effects of the counter tariffs, but the much bigger impact is really what's going on in energy markets.
0: So why was that surprising, that the emphasis on energy markets over other stuff?
3: Well, one, it's not the new shock. We've, been talking about energy prices for a couple months, but the Bank of Canada made the point that, hey, we got a runway issue here. These energy prices have been high for longer than perhaps we had expected, though we didn't say that explicitly. And the longer they stay high, the more that they can seep into consumer inflation expectations and bleed into other products. So it's really the time decay element of this that seems more relevant. But energy is one problem. It's not the only problem. Indeed, counter tariffs, as much as Governor Macklem sort of downplayed them, they're another inflationary shock. Last year, the Bank of Canada said about a quarter of higher prices from counter tariffs bled through for Canadians. Food inflation is still at 3% in Canada. That's too high for a lot of Canadians. We got that gas tax relief from the federal government that's coming off here. And there's a little bit of heat under these inflation metrics. But I think, as you and I have talked about before, it's not even. Some provinces are facing

0: facing much higher inflation than others, and some Canadians, particularly low-income Canadians who spend more on food and energy, are feeling even more inflation. So this is a Bank of Canada that said to us, yes, we know there's downside risks to the economy from the trade shock, but we also know 25 basis points isn't going to solve a trade war, and it could make cost of living issues harder for Canadians. That's the balance Governor Macklin was trying to explain to us today.
1: So do you feel like the prospect of, and you kind of mentioned this briefly, but like that there is a distinct prospect of having to hike rates in the future?
0: Based on how the Bank of Canada is communicating, that it wants to keep inflation around 2%. And in part, Vashi, I have to say, there's a bit of some global bleeding into this story as well, because the Americans are fighting inflation that is much higher and has been more persistent of a problem. But global bond markets are telling the U.S., you better wake up to the fact that inflation has been out of control for too long. So there is a motivation for central banks from a variety of angles to make sure inflation stays at 2%, which is where it is now. But if the economy continues to print things like 3% growth measures, if the unemployment rate continues to decline, there is an argument to be made that you could have a very light amount of hiking that would contain inflation. What worries me about that is not necessarily that it's the wrong policy move, but that actually that higher interest rates impact Canadians very differently across the country. And the last thing, you know, a steel worker in southwestern Ontario is going to want right now is a rate hike. You better hope that there's enough fiscal support in the system that's very well targeted towards those who need it, from those impacted from the trade shock to lower income Canadians, to offset some of the potentially higher rates coming later in 2027 from the Bank of Canada.
1: So let me pick up on that, because in an hour, the finance minister is going to announce the gas tax, the excise tax suspension will continue until the end of January and then sort of gradually be lifted into the spring. When you talk about targeted help that sort of, you know, might work in the way that you describe, what the government has put in the window so far, does that do the job, or do you expect in the budget that there needs to be augmentation?
0: It's a shock absorber. So the government, or, you know, any government when it's facing this type of shock, but particularly the Canadian government now, needs to be doing two things exactly at the same time. One is they have to build a bridge to the next economy. And to do that, they have to provide very direct support to those who've been impacted by tariffs themselves or by counter tariffs that will come through. So that includes small business relief coming through, improvements in EI plans. That we've seen a good chunk of that. We've also seen an enormous amount of support from provincial governments. We can't forget about those. But concurrently, at the exact same time, they have to build a stronger economy with which we are trying to get to. And that's going to be some of the bigger emphasis on building out infrastructure, creating jobs in the long term. So when we talk about targeted support, right now we're talking about the government actually going into areas where you have sectoral weakness or even little regional recessions which are in play across the country in areas where tariffs are being impacted, go right to the source and solve those challenges and provide support. But that support needs to be targeted. It also probably needs to be short term. It's not for forever. So when we see the budget coming up, you're going to hear a lot about needing to balance both putting out the fire right now and building a better firehouse exactly at the same time. We have to see both from this government coming forward. And yes, we've seen seeds of both of those in play already.
1: When you talk about like the supports being not for forever, what if the trade war continues to escalate and remains pronounced for the next 2 years, let's say? Is it possible for those things to not be forever?
0: Well, not for forever is a broad term that I've intentionally used, depending on how long that they are needed. However, here's where things would get a little bit different. If we had a broad trade war that persisted over 2 years and weighed on the economy in a broader sense, weighed on many Canadians, bled into business confidence more aggressively, created a spread. For example, let's say you see a mill decline or fall and go bankrupt, and then those folks aren't going to movies or to restaurants, and then servers lose their jobs and you start seeing that bleed through, well, then the Bank of Canada will respond, and they'll respond very aggressively in that type of setup. That would be multiple cuts to provide relief across the entire country, and that's where the baton gets passed from fiscal back over to monetary. But as long as it is very targeted towards areas that need support, as long as the intention is part of we're building a bridge to a new economy where those who have lost their jobs will have new jobs, then the bond market will be okay with this type of spending, and you'll probably get a passing grade from most economists, even the super traditional ones who don't like debt.
1: Okay, I will leave it on that note. I wish I had more time. You are very, very amazing at explaining things that are well beyond my reach. So thank you. I appreciate it.
0: Thanks, Ashley.
1: Have
0: talk
1: a good
0: soon.
1: One. Yeah, I hope so. Frances Donald is the chief economist at the Royal Bank of Canada.
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1: I want to turn our attention to Europe right now, where a couple of significant events have happened very recently. Most recently, this week, the German government has officially said that it is Russia that was behind an attempted attack at Leipzig airport last month using a drone that was laden with explosives. That's a significant airport, not just for Germany, but it's a key NATO and military logistics hub. The drone was found near a Ukrainian plane on August the 4th. And if you remember way back then, we actually covered it on the show because U.S. intelligence, there were already basically reports out of the United States that U.S. intelligence had shown that Russia was behind it. But this week, it's Germany officially saying that that is their belief as well. As a consequence, the Russian ambassador was summoned to the foreign ministry in Berlin. Germany also announced that the Russian consulate in Bonn would be closed effective September 18th. And then the Russian House Cultural Center in Berlin also closed, though that may take a bit more time. The heads of NATO and the European Commission have used the event to illustrate or to talk about how it illustrates that Russia, in their view, is growing increasingly reckless, and they are vowing to respond, quote unquote, to a new normal. Here's the European Commission President Ursula von der Leyen speaking in Brussels.
14: Had this attack succeeded, this would have resulted in enormous damage and possibly even loss of life. So I want to be very clear about what this was. This was an attack using military-grade material carried out by Russian operatives on European Union soil.
1: Germany's ambassador to Canada, Matthias Lutenberg, is live on the line with us right now to talk more about this. Ambassador, a pleasure to welcome you to our program.
15: Thank you very much for having me, Vasi.
1: I appreciate you making the time. So we listened there to Commissioner von der Leyen sort of say, like, you know, this is what could have happened. How significant? I know it didn't happen. So people might be taking solace in that. But if it did, or the severity with which it could have, you know, what potential consequences were there?
15: Well, of course, that's difficult to say, but it was a very serious incident from our point of view. It could have led to very serious consequences. You know that the drones were targeting the wings of these huge planes, which are full of kerosene, fuel, gas, and that could have led to a major fire explosion and huge damage for the airport, for the plane naturally, and also for those in the vicinity. So this is something which we have to take very seriously, and it also tells you why our reaction was the way it was.
1: What does it tell you about Russia and sort of its actions and activity toward Germany specifically, but Europe more broadly?
15: Well, of course, we are observing that Russia's leadership is treating our country with blatant hostility for quite some time, but they are taking it further and further, and this is now the new step in an escalation. If you look at the numbers, of course, there's a huge number of acts of sabotage, of espionage, and many of them are attributed to Russia, not all of them, naturally, but we are very much aware that we are a target of Russia in these days. My political leadership would say we are not at war with Russia, but we're also not longer at peace with Russia, or as our Minister for Public Safety put it, we are a target of hybrid warfare on a daily basis. And this is unfortunately the reality in Germany, but also between Germany and Russia these days.
1: And so what does it mean? What does that reality mean for a change in posture? Like, does it necessitate changes in the national security apparatus, for example, or the defensive posture? Like, I know there's obviously been a lot of changes, where a lot of defense issues are concerned since the onset of, the full-scale invasion into Ukraine. But now that, you know, we see what happened at Leipzig, like, what further changes might we anticipate?
15: Well, first of all, we have this package of measures with which we responded. You mentioned it already, Bonn and the Russian House. But of course, it also affects our military setup, and it affects the work and the way our intelligence services are working. We are already in the midst of a reform of our secret services because we feel that we have to be ready for those sort of challenges as well. But we also, of course, and we're doing this actively, have to align with our allies in NATO. We have to find support in the EU, and I want on that occasion thank Canada very much for the words of solidarity that you expressed after we took our decisions.
1: And what is your assessment of the level of unity right now in the EU, for example, around how to respond to this?
15: The EU seems to me very united. We just had the informal meeting of the foreign ministers, which, by the way, was also attended by the Canadian foreign minister. But there we discussed possible ways forward. In these informal meetings, we're not taking decisions. But, of course, in the next round, it has already been announced, we will take additional sanctions against Russian individuals. But we will also go after their so-called shadow fleet to an extent which goes beyond what we have already seen. But I feel, and this is also expressed by many of the European leaders, that everybody feels the same sort of threat. And if you look at the different events which have already occurred and which are attributed to Russia openly and which are covering the whole range of hybrid warfare, from disinformation to sabotage to cyber attacks to pressure through migration, the list is very long, then you see that many different European countries have been affected, are affected on a daily basis. Just alone in Germany, Until today, for this year, we count 160 cases of presumed sabotage and more than 700 drone incidents. And this is the new type of hybrid warfare that we have to be ready for. And therefore, in Germany, for example, we already have established the National Security Council with a new government, which is now looking at all of these threats with the overall view from the government's position.
1: So the way you describe it, and it's commonly described that way, is hybrid warfare. When do you think it moves from hybrid into actual acts of war? And is there a hesitancy to describe it or characterize it as such because it could lead to further escalation?
15: Yeah, that's a very good question, Bashi. And I also don't know the answer. I mean, I'm following the discussions of the experts who say this is not actually hybrid anymore. And if you look, for example, at fighter jets approaching or entering NATO space, this is certainly going far beyond. And some people are now calling for Article 4 NATO. We don't want to escalate. We want to respond proportionally. And this is what the German government has done so far. But we, of course, reserving all other measures if and when Russia is not stopping this hybrid activities. And indeed, some people say call a spade, but what we've seen so far, I mean, just imagine these drones would have reached what they were meant for. We had two more incidents this week alone on our energy infrastructure in Germany, and this morning I just read that in Bavaria there has been another incident, which is not, of course, yet attributed to anybody, but the language is very clear, and we see what's going on in Germany, and we have to brace for that.
1: Do you think the increase in that kind of activity from Russia is correlated in any way to Ukraine's increasing success? And I don't want to label it as such. You know, I know they're engaged in a very devastating war, but increasing success on the battlefield, particularly from an offensive posture rather than simply defensive?
15: Let me start by saying that it's definitely tied to Russia's unjustified war of aggression against Ukraine, because Germany is now the main supporter of Ukraine, not only in Europe but globally, and of course the Russian leadership knows exactly that Germany has also in parts polarized population. We have elections coming up. There's a right wing party which is getting stronger and stronger. So this is a moment where, of course, the Russians would like to divide the German public even further. Would like to spread uncertainty around our public institutions, our government institutions, and just damage the feeling of security that Germans are used to have. But on the other side, you're of course right. I mean, we all observe how bravely Ukraine is defending itself and how they now very creatively have found ways to also put harm, to inflict harm on the Russian infrastructure. And that might lead to this sort of increase in actions against those who are supporting Ukraine.
1: Okay, I'll leave it on that note. I'm out of time. I appreciate your time very much, Ambassador. Thank you.
15: My pleasure. Thank you very much for
1: having me. Thank you so much. Pleasure to talk to you. Matthias Lutenberg, the German ambassador to Canada, speaking with us live on Russia's pronouncement that they blame Russia for, Germany's pronouncement that they blame Russia for an attempted attack at Leipzig airport. There is certainly an increased frequency with which Russia is, you know, using, as I mentioned to the ambassador, this term hybrid warfare to target other European countries essentially aside or outside of Ukraine, in addition to the war, the ongoing war with Ukraine. There's a lot of analysis about whether Europe is pushing back hard enough or whether they plan to push back further. We'll continue to cover that on this program.
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17: Good afternoon. It's 4:30. I'm Tom Whelan with a CTV News update. Here's what's making news right now. CAQ leader Christine Frechette announced today that she is pausing her campaign work to hold an emergency cabinet meeting tomorrow on the eve of Canadian counter-tariffs coming into effect in the trade war with the U.S. Other party leaders quick to react to the news, accusing Frechette of everything from political opportunism to employing scare tactics. Mounties in Nova Scotia say that widespread flooding took the life of a 46-year-old Cape Breton woman. A state of emergency remains in place for three counties in Nova Scotia due to heavy rain. And an Amazon cargo plane barreled off the runway at Miami International Airport this afternoon, striking multiple vehicles and bursting into flames. The crash forced the closure of all runways at one of the U.S.'s busiest airports. Officials have yet to release any information on injuries. More news, including the Montreal Arson Squad investigating two overnight car fires, at ctvnewsmontreal.ca. From the CJAD 800 Traffic Center, to Carey Expressway South, slow between the top and Van Horn. The northbound side will slow you from Queen Mary to the top. Southbound 15 is heavy across Nuns Island as you approach the Champlain Bridge. The approach on the southbound side backs to Milan. The Jacques Cartier Bridge is heavy from the Longueuil side all the way over to the island. Southbound side is working well, and both directions of the Met are busy between St. Laurent and the DeCarry Circle. Your Dormez-vous Weather Center forecast, partly cloudy, 13 overnight tonight. Tomorrow, holiday Monday, will be sunny with a high of 26. Then a mix of sun and cloud and 24 on Tuesday. Right now we have a few clouds. It's 22 degrees in downtown Montreal. Your next CTV News update at 5 o'clock.
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1: We're going to go straight to British Columbia, where politics, it's a pretty exciting province for politics, but lately the past few weeks has been wild. There are 7 MLAs, people who represent the Conservative Party in the legislature in that province who have quit the Conservative Party to sit as independents in just the last few weeks. And they have a pretty newish leader, Carrie Lynn Findlay, former federal MP. Kind of controversial character, won by a tiny amount in the leadership just at the end of May, but she's barely been leader for a few months and this mass exodus is occurring and there's tons of speculation there could be more. Here is the latest MLA, Aaliyah Warbus, speaking to our own Rob Buffum about why she left.
30: It's extremely frustrating to go from a position of strength, talking about key issues, holding the NDP to account, the feet to the fire, getting them to answer questions on behalf of British Columbians. That's what I came here to do. And to see that we've moved so far away from that to having to explain and being the news instead of, talking about the issues that matter to everyday British Columbians, I think it sucks a lot of air out of the room. I think that it takes way too much time away from the job that we were elected to do.
1: That's the latest MLA to quit the Conservative caucus to sit as an independent. Rob Buffum is CTV News Vancouver's BC Legislative Bureau Chief, and he's with us live on the line right now. Minutes before, by the way, I should point out Premier Evie is scheduled to hold a press conference. So thanks, Rob, so much for squeezing us in.
31: Oh, you're welcome. Yeah, happy to be here, Vashi.
1: I've been dying to talk to you for like the last 10 days because I'm kind of watching it from afar with my jaw dropped. What a time, first of all. What the heck is going on?
31: It is wild. The old cliche, never a dull moment in BC politics, seems to prove itself time and time again. And a lot of people, when I interview political scientists for stories, they do talk about, they say, look, the word unprecedented is overused, it's cliche, it's trite, but in this case, it does apply. It has been wild, and I think it's going to only continue. Over the weekend, Carrie Lynn Findlay, as you pointed out, the new leader of the BC Conservatives, who was elected by their members on May 30th in a very close race, she's been trying to find a place to run, a riding, because she's not in the House. And finally, last week, one of the MLAs in Abbotsford, a rural area outside of Metro Vancouver, gave up her seat so that Carrie Lynn Findlay could run there. Well, Premier Eby over the weekend announced a by-election in that riding for September 26th. So just about a month away, 25 days from now, I guess. And that will be very interesting because there was supposed to be a caucus meeting yesterday to address some of these grievances. As you say, there's been 7 MLAs who've left since August 14th. The party has dwindled from 44 MLAs when they narrowly lost the last election in 2024 to 30 MLAs now. There's been scandals. There's been allegations that the new leader, Carrie Lynn Findlay, has offered people inducements to vacate their seat, which you know, depending on how the law is interpreted, could be a criminal code. She denies that. She's adamant that that did not happen. But there have been controversies, and there's been seven MLAs who left. So there was this plan to have a caucus meeting yesterday to air some of those grievances. Well, that caucus meeting got canceled, which Aaliyah Worbis, who you just played the tape of there, she cited that as the reason, this kind of a straw that broke the camel's back for her. She said, look, we can't even get answers to some of our concerns.
1: And, like, in general, is there one reason? Like, is it the leadership that's, you know, prompting this group collectively to lead? Is that, like, the through line, or is it different for everybody?
31: Well, I will say that Carolyn Finley's team have pointed out, hey, what are the policy changes? What's different now than it was prior to May 30th when everybody in the BC Conservatives seemed very happy and unified under interim leader Trevor Holford? And all of the releases that have come from the seven MLAs who've jumped ship have all cited concerns about Carolyn Finley's leadership in some form or another. They've talked about her conduct, her decision-making. There has been, you know, really a clearing house of staff, which I think is, in fairness, is to be expected. A new leader comes in and they're going to bring in the people that they want to be their advisors and their staff. But I think there's been a pushback to how rapid that's happened, in a sense that she has moved the party ideologically further to the right. And maybe some of the cultural issues that were presented previously by the party are now going to be more prominent moving forward, so that culture wars are going to feature more prominently potentially than issues like BC's record deficit.
1: So are these basically centrists?
31: The seven people who have left, with a few exceptions, are people who were previously members of the BC Liberal Party, which transformed into the BC United Party. So you'll see online people who are supportive of Carolyn Finley saying, hey, good riddance, this is great. We're getting rid of the less pure conservatives. These are people who don't share our ideology. But what's happening is the right, as you pointed out the other day, I think when we had an email exchange, is getting really fragmented. And David Eby is going to be delighted. I mean, he has to be delighted. Prior to Carolyn Finley being the leader, his party was down in the polls. The conservatives were up by as many as 10 points. They were doing great with fundraising. Now I've been told fundraising's reached what was termed a glacial pace. The conservatives are behind them in the polls. And we've got the right splitting. We've got these seven people may form a new party. I think there'll be other more moderate BC conservatives who leave as well. There's the BC Conservatives. There's another party to the right of center called Center BC that was designed to sort of fill this void of people who want a more moderate option, but they don't have any elected MLAs. They're headed up by a former BC Liberal cabinet minister. And then there's an additional party called One BC that was founded by a BC Conservative who was kicked out of that caucus about a year ago. So there's at least four different options right of center. And David Eby, who nearly won the last election, is probably, you know, licking his chops.
1: And I'm sure you'll ask, like you have before, whether he plans to call an election in light of everything you just described. I have two questions quickly on that. But also, does Carolyn Finley hold on to the leadership even until the by-election? Like, if there are, as widely, you know, you've reported, like, there's tons of speculation, there's going to be more.
31: Absolutely. There was speculation. Well, there is speculation. There'll be more today. There's a thought that Trevor Holford, who had been the interim leader and had done a good job of sort of steadying the ship from John Rustad's leadership when there was a civil war back in December until the end of May, that if he decides to leave, a bunch of other MLAs will follow that lead. What I'm hearing, the most likely sort of series of events would be Carolyn Finley, despite what's happened, holds on and tries to win this by-election on September 26th. If she doesn't win that, I think she's got a tough argument to make, because it is historically a conservative riding. It's a riding that probably she should win. The NDP are running a former MLA who won back there in 2020 in that riding, so it might be close. But by all rights, Carolyn Finley should win that riding. If she doesn't, I think she's got a hard case to make, despite having won the membership's vote as leader, for staying on, especially in light of everything else that's going on. I'm curious to ask David Eby today why he called the by-election so early. He had more time to do it. Some people think, hey, he should be happy to have Carolyn Finley as the leader in all the chaos that's unfolding. On the other hand, maybe he thinks he may lose that seat, and that will just kind of add fuel to the fire of what's going on the right.
1: And I know you're going to that press conference momentarily. I've got another 30 seconds with you. I know David Eby keeps saying he's not interested in calling an election. Do you believe that's true?
31: Well, that's a good question. I don't know. I mean, there's a lot of speculation here in the building that if there's not a fall election, there will be a spring election. I would not be surprised. I mean, I think it would obviously look opportunistic, but John Horgan did that during COVID and won a majority. So right now, the right is so vulnerable, it would not be a surprise to see a spring election, if not a fall election.
1: Okay, Rob, I'll leave it there. Good luck at the press conference. We'll be listening in. I appreciate you making the time.
31: You're welcome. Thanks, Vashi.
1: Thanks. Rob Buffum is CTV News' Vancouver, BC Legislative Bureau Chief, helping us understand the political goings-on in that province at the moment, because, like he said, it is getting wild. BC politics is usually pretty exciting, but it's extra exciting right now.

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1: I'm Aaron Rand, and coming up on Montreal Now, Montreal Mayor Soraya Martinez-Ferrada joins us in studio for our monthly Ask the Mayor segment. 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
13: Hi, Vashi.
7: Been a while.
13: You.
7: I missed yes. you, too. How are you doing?
13: Thank you. I'm good. I'm good.
7: You have
13: Welcome
7: a good summer?
13: Back. Great summer. How about yourself?
7: Good. It was a mixed bag. Pretty nice. I had a rough, my kid was sick and then I was, it was like one of those things, but yeah. It's okay. I didn't have four TV shows, so I could actually go to the hospital, which was really encouraging. I'll take the win.
13: Wow.
7: Speaking of summer coming to a conclusion, we're all thinking about back to school. My son starts tomorrow. I know lots of people listening have kids that started either today or might after Labor Day. And then on the weekend, we're taking my stepdaughter back to university. So all different stages. And I would love to pick your brain about financial planning for those different stages. Maybe we'll start at the end stage, the post-secondary phase. What are your thoughts at this moment in time about like great investment vehicles for that?
13: Yeah, you know, Vash, I always get asked, how much do I need for my kids' education? That's the loaded question. And the answer is it depends. And I always say, you know, basically, just in terms of sort of planning for this, you have to sort of anticipate costs. So, you know, if your child is going to stay at home for higher education, current costs are between $12,000 to $18,000 a year. But believe it or not, if they go away, these are current costs, $35,000 to $45,000 per year. And if you're in a major metropolitan center, it can even go up.
7: More than it was when I was in school. Just to interject, like, I think my tuition was $5,000 and rent was like $400 a month. Like, that's a big, I know I sound like an elder millennial, but that's a big change.
13: I know it is. And you think about if you fast forward to 10 years from now for the people who are planning.
7: Oh yeah. I guess I need to be doing that.
13: Exactly. Yeah. Think about all the pressures that are on parents, you know, the mortgage, the retirement planning.
7: I don't have to
13: benefits.
7: Think about it. I'm living it. Yeah.
13: Exactly. Isn't that interesting? Yeah. You're living it. And so the idea that potentially you need, you know, in today's money, $140,000 to $180,000 that's in today's dollars.
7: This is so funny. A year ago we talked about this. He said 120. I remember it because I made a note of it. 125. So we're already looking at more. It's only been a year.
13: God. Well, have you been to the grocery store recently?
7: Yes.
13: There you go. Right.
7: You're right.
13: Nothing got cheaper. And that's an excellent point. And so the question that in lieu of that, you know, one of the things is when should you start saving? And, you know, the answer is as soon as possible. And so to your point, what are some of the best vehicles? Well, I think the RESP, the Registered Education Saving Plan, is still the best deal going for higher education. And, you know, typically, the reason I say that is if you're committed to higher education, that really, you know, a lot of the parents have higher education, you know, BAs, MBAs, PhDs, whatever it is, they should be doing this planning because there's a 20% contribution amount on the RESP, right? You put in $2,500 per year, which is the magical number, and the government contributes 20% to that.
7: And there's a max, right? Like over the lifetime of it?
13: Maximum $50,000 per child, and the maximum grant is $7,200. So speaking of the magical number, and I said $2,500, $208 a month is what people should wrap their heads around because that's $2,500 a year, and that maximizes the grant contribution, which is really good.
7: So you put in 50, is that right? And then you get...
13: No, if you invest $208 a month, that is equal to $2,500 per year. The government will supplement $500.
7: Until that max. Like, let's say you maxed it. Like, is the max 50,000?
13: Yes, if you dropped in 50, but that's probably not the best way to go. Because basically what you, want to do is you want to, maximize the grant opportunity. But yes, that is the maximum amount you can contribute to an RESP.
7: And if you had along the way maximized the grant opportunity, is that 50,000 inclusive of the government's contributions or outside of it?
13: No, that's the contribution amount that the parent or potentially grandparent could put in. And that's the other thing too. There, people ask us, you know, can the grandparents get involved? Yes, but the best way for them to do that is through the parents or ESP that they set up because you have to track the amount of contribution room. If you overdo it, there's penalties, right? So you want to get them in line with that.
7: So that gets you like halfway there, according to Ralph. Yeah. Let's say if you maximize everything, what's the other half?
13: In terms of additional investing opportunities?
7: Well, yeah, like what's a strategy if you want to hit that 140 mark, let's say, or 150? What's, you know, and half of it, or approximately half, you do through the RESP. What other vehicles should you be looking to?
13: Okay. So firstly, let's talk about investment vehicles for the RESP. We want to grow this thing. Yeah. We've got a newborn. And by the way, as you know, you have to get a social insurance number, for the child to set up the RESP. So that's step one. You start putting your money away. My feeling is that's an 18-year investment horizon. All equities, have a growth oriented strategy. As the child gets closer to university, say 5 to 10 years away, maybe create a more balanced portfolio. And as you get closer to the term date, we convert to a more conservative investment strategy. So that's step one for the RSP, a good investment strategy. And obviously getting advice on that is key. Now, what other avenues are available to parents to create this fund that is required? As you mentioned, we talked 125. Now we're talking 140. I agree. Inflation is brutal. Maybe set up an informal trust for your child. And that's basically where you say Vashi Capellas is the owner in trust for her child. And the money accumulates within this fund. Now, the interest and dividend potentially in such a portfolio is subject to you. And so there are some taxation implications, but that's one way to save. The other option that you might want to consider is the parent's TFSA. So I have a TFSA. I'm going to put part of it towards my child's education. Because I'm the parent, I can use it any time to withdraw the funds and use them for paying my child's education. I guess the idea would be to sort of earmark those funds for that purpose.
7: So there's is there any official like TFSA for parents, or you could just use
13: no.
7: it? So
13: it's
7: you can just
13: official.
7: Use it for that.
13: Yeah, just use it for that. The other vehicle that's being touted is a life insurance policy with cash values. If you set up these things early enough, you can accumulate cash values within these plans that can be used for paying for university or college, or if the child doesn't attend, that it can be used for other purposes, starting a business, down payment on a home, that sort of things. And I think those things need to be looked at individually but there are no contribution limits on, in trust accounts or life insurance policies.
7: Okay.
13: And so just some additional, vehicles to consider above and beyond.
7: It's great. I could talk about this with you forever, but we're out of time. So okay. I'll leave it there. Very helpful information. Thanks, John.
13: Thanks, Vashi.
7: Appreciate it. 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
1: Good afternoon. It's 5 o'clock. I'm Tom Whelan with your CTV news update. 23 degrees, mostly sunny downtown. Weather details in a few minutes. Here's what's making news right now. CAQ leader Christian Frechette has put her election campaign on hold today to convene a cabinet meeting tomorrow, one day before Canadian retaliatory tariffs on U.S. goods are set to take effect.
2: Fréchette's office confirms that the cabinet meeting will be held virtually at 6 p.m., but the agenda for cabinet meetings is not disclosed in advance. The tariffs will range from 15 to 50% and will apply to products including dairy, steel, and copper. They're in response to U.S. President Donald Trump's 50% tariffs on $28 billion worth of Canadian goods. Reacting to the news early this morning, Fréchette's political opponents accused her of using the tariff dispute for political gain during the election campaign. John Kennedy, The Canadian Press.
21: Province's Public Security Minister Yan Lafreniere stepped in for Fréchette on the campaign trail today. Following the reactions to the CAQ's leaders' special meeting on the four other party leaders returned to the business at hand on day 11 of the provincial election campaign. Conservative leader Éric Duhem proposed a physical activity rebate for families. The Liberals say they are going to widen Highway 50 in the Outaouais. PQ announced measures to ensure young people have access to Quebec culture, and Quebec Solidaire says the current electoral system needs to be revamped. The province's only French language school for visually impaired students is welcoming 55 students between the ages of 4 and 21 this year. At Jacques Ouellette School in Longueuil, students learn through Braille, large print, touch, and specialized technology tailored to their individual needs. The school's library also holds more than 10,000 adapted titles and provides free, accessible books to visually impaired French-speaking students across Quebec. Staff says the goal is to give every student the tools to learn independently and succeed at their own pace. And Nova Scotia's Premier Tim Houston says that province is in mourning, the death of a woman who died during widespread flooding across the region. Mounties say the 45-year-old woman's vehicle was located parked near her residence on the far side of a flooded bridge in a small rural community in Cape Breton. A state of emergency remains in place for three counties in Nova Scotia due to heavy rain. Nova Scotia Emergency Management says multiple roads are closed and conditions remain dangerous, warning people in the affected areas not to travel unless absolutely necessary. For interviews and other audio, go to CJAD800.com or download the iHeartRadio app. From the CJAD 800 Traffic Center, DeCary Expressway South, slow between the top and Van Horn. Northbound side will slow you from Queen Mary to the top. Southbound 15 is heavy across Nuns Island as you approach the Champlain Bridge. The approach on the southbound side is backing now to Milan. The Jacques Cartier Bridge is heavy from the Longueuil side all the way over to the island. Southbound side is working well, and both directions of the Met are busy between Saint-Laurent and the DeCary Circle. Your Dormez-vous Weather Center forecast, partly cloudy and 13 overnight tonight. Tomorrow, holiday Monday, it'll be sunny and 26. Then a mix of sun and cloud and 24 on Tuesday. Right now, a few clouds, 23 degrees in downtown Montreal. For all the news during the day, stream us on your smart speaker. Just say play CJAD 800. 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
1: Welcome.

0: says 37 lawsuits have now been filed against OpenAI, and all of this stems from the Tubler Ridge shooting, that terrible incident, of course, in B.C. The claimed 8 lives, injured more than 25. So what is the allegation, or what are the charges here?
1: Right. So what's happening here is you have a number of different people, the victims that were shot, the survivors that were shot, the families of the deceased, teachers, members of the school board. A whole bunch of different groups are suing, and they're suing based on the fact that they're alleging that the shooter was interacting with OpenAI's ChatGPT and asking it for advice on how to go about committing this horrible crime. So basically we could get advice and strategies on how to execute this terrible crime. So the lawsuits are fundamentally based on the fact of them saying, hey, you have a responsibility here. When certain things are being asked of on your platform that are danger to society and to the public, well, then you have to intervene. You've got to warn the police. You've got to take measures to stop this from happening. So this is what the basis is for the lawsuit, that the OpenAI platform didn't have the safeguards in place to intervene or to notify people when someone is trying to plan something like this horrible crime that was happening in B.C.
0: So I'm trying to understand, in a case like this, the only way this could have been, well, I guess there's a couple of different ways, I shouldn't say that, but human intervention is not something we see on AI. So how would the system have been alerted to the fact that something was going on and been able to even report it or stop it?
1: Right. So my initial instinct was exactly that. But here's an interesting fold or wrinkle in that case. So it appears that allegedly that the shooter had one of his accounts blocked and shut down because of the types of questioning he was asking the platform. So what the plaintiffs are suggesting is saying, well, you did it once. Why was it allowed to happen a second time? He went and opened up a different account and did the same thing again, and this time he was able to succeed. And they're saying artificial intelligence is not a search engine, right? It's not just giving you search results. It's actually giving you intelligence and giving you it's not a human, but it's giving you and it's consulting with you and giving you advice and strategies that if you replace that with a human, if we would have had a human tell this shooter how to go about committing this crime, they would have been charged in this. And they're saying, well, how come, because it's artificial intelligence and they play the same role where they're giving advice and strategy, why aren't they being held liable for this? So this is obviously something that we were going to expect happen when you have this new type of, it's not just technology. This is a whole new way of operating. So it's interesting to see how the courts are going to deal with this.
0: I guess my first question would be, in terms of precedent, have we ever had anything like this before where a company has been taken to court, and how did it go?
1: Yeah, we have had precedent, but never with the potential consequence here. We've seen AI programs get scolded and get found liable in judgments where it hallucinated or where it produced copyright material. We've seen these types of infringements, which is to be expected. But in terms of what's happening now, this is a whole new ballgame. We're asking here. We're talking about criminal liability. We're talking about platforms being held responsible, criminally responsible for what appears to be a new precedent. We've never had an AI platform mm-hmm. be pursued because they helped and assisted in planning and executing a criminal act. So this is the first of its kind. It won't be the last of its kind. I'm starting to see AI lawsuits based on, we have teenagers that are asking questions that are lonely and don't have anyone to talk to. So they're treating AI like someone to confide in, and they're talking about horrible things that they might want to do. And AI doesn't seem to have the safeguards there that one would want to see when you have people like minors or teenagers that are going through a difficult time and you want them to alert people. There's a whole privacy issue there. Do you want AI to be alerting people every time you ask them a question, or do you want to have absolute privacy? society has to figure out how they're going to deal

0: with this. It's a very powerful tool, but it comes with a tremendous amount of consequence. And that's something that the courts are going to have to figure out. And how are we going to put safeguards and rails on this extremely powerful tool that so many people are now using in their everyday lives?
1: Where do you, I mean, it's unfair to ask maybe like where you see this going, but what's the defense here for the AI? And what's interesting is what you said before, it had already flagged this once. How do you then, right. Where, how's it defensible to say, well, we should have done it a second time, but we didn't? I'm not sure how that would play out.
0: Well, that's all based on their programming and how much emphasis they're putting on safeguards. You know, it's kind of like research and development. They really want to get you the best, most advanced technology, but they're not spending a lot of money on the durability of the product. It's kind of the same thing here. You know, AI is an incredible tool, but you have to spend and you have to create the safeguard. So I think that's where this is going to end up going. We're going to start seeing these platforms be held to a higher standard in terms of safeguards. Obviously, we're going to have to balance the whole privacy issue with that. You don't want AI to take everything that you ask it.
1: Exactly, right.
0: But so there's that aspect to it. But, you know, if you talk about a psychologist who's bound by confidentiality, who has a patient who says, I'm going to go and kill someone or kill this person tomorrow, well, there are limits to that confidentiality and patient practitioner privilege where, you know, we tell the therapist, well, you have to contact the police. If someone's in danger, we understand that you have a privacy obligation here, but we can't risk someone's life. So it's kind of along the same lines. I mean, artificial intelligence wants to replace, the person, but you have to also understand that if you're going to be doing that, if you're going to be so advanced that you're going to replace a human, well, then you got to have the same safeguards and the same liability that comes with that responsibility of providing strategy and providing advice to people. So it's interesting to see where this is going to go, but no question now, this is going to be a major part of how AI interacts with everyone in population. What the potential is one thing, but what the consequences are is a whole other ballgame that doesn't seem to have been looked at enough at this point.
1: Yeah, which happens on a regular basis when they develop products like this, right? It's the wild, wild west until something like this comes up, and then we're trying to figure out, well, where are the limits?
0: Absolutely.
1: And I wonder in this case is where does that line get drawn between, it's weird to say, but what AI's responsibility should have been, or what the people making the AI, what their responsibility should have been. And Chris, not to make light of this obviously at all, but I almost in the back of my mind, I'm wondering if AI is the issue here, will AI have its or be able to provide its own defense?
0: Well, it's funny you say that, but it absolutely can. If you see the types of things that AI is producing in terms of, defense or legal strategies, the law firms that are going to be representing, let's say in this case, OpenAI, they're going to be using AI to produce their defense, which it's, again, we're not making light of the situation, but it's that advanced. So there's no question now that we have to put a fence around this. We have to be able to establish the limits to how far this can go, because if we don't, we have criminals that are basically committing crimes based on information and advice, that they're getting from AI, and that can't happen. We can't have an absolute, like you mentioned, wild, wild west. There's got to be some safeguards there, and I think, courts are very slow to move, but it's going to come eventually, and that's what they're going to try to do.
1: Interesting story, and obviously one that we're going to be following, I guess, for a while. Chris DiMacos, Chris, thank you so much.
0: Thanks, Aaron.
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1: We are joined by Dr. Chris Labos to talk about a couple of stories in the news. He's on the line. You know him. He's a cardiologist, of course. He has a regular contributor position here on CJD on weekends. He's on with Joanne Brackus at 7:20. And today, the story I saw this morning, Chris, and I want you to sort of talk about this because I think probably most of us have forgotten about it, and it is COVID-19. Turns out there is now an updated version of the new, or of the original, I guess, Moderna vaccine that's now been approved by Health Canada. So first of all, we don't talk about COVID anymore, but COVID is still around.
15: Yeah, it is. It's unfortunately endemic. So, I mean, people were talking about, oh, the virus will eventually become endemic. Well, this is what it looks like. I mean, it's still circulating. Most people are not testing for it. Most cases go undiagnosed, but it is still making people sick. The only way that we have to test for it is using wastewater data. And what we typically see is that, you know, you obviously have more cases in the winter, as you do with most respiratory viruses, but it does tend to have a late summer bump. And it's not completely aligned with influenza in terms of its peak and its activity, and there is still some variability to it. But generally speaking, as with most respiratory viruses, it does tend to become more common in the fall and the winter because kids start school, people are indoors, vacations are over, and so you are likely going to see an increase in COVID cases, even if most of them end up going undiagnosed.
1: Okay, so with respect to what you just said, it's endemic, it's now, it's around. So are we still back in this idea of it mutates, it changes, and that's why, just like for the flu, we have to keep coming up with new variations of this, of the vaccine?
15: Exactly. Yeah, exactly. Okay. I mean, COVID is not one thing in the same way that the flu is not one thing. There's many different strains out there and they keep circulating. And so the reason why there's a different vaccine every year for influenza and for COVID is because it's different strains. They're not drastically different. So if you think back to the days of the pandemic when you had the Alpha variant and the Gamma and then the Omicron variant, they were so drastically different from each other. That's why you saw these huge spikes. Ever since the Omicron subvariant became the dominant strain, everything that you've seen has been sort of a minor variation on that, different enough that it can keep making people sick. That's why you can keep getting reinfected every year, but similar enough that it's not causing major disruptions to our healthcare system.
1: Okay, so wait a sec. If you can keep getting sick, is the idea we've forgotten about it and we just assume we have the flu because nobody's getting tested for COVID anymore?
15: Yeah, exactly that. I mean, here's the thing. Unless you actually go and get tested, which is an interesting question because a lot of people say, it's like, well, why would you bother wasting money on testing if you're not going to treat? Because the truth is we wouldn't treat mild cases. We would just let you ride it out. But yeah, there is no real reliable way to differentiate COVID from influenza, from RSV, from the many other viruses that are out there. The only thing we can do is vaccinate against them, and that decreases the burden of disease for the society overall, even if you yourself are to a certain degree in the dark about what made you sick. So you had a scratchy throat last week and you're like, I wonder what it was. I mean, you can guess maybe it was COVID because it's still a bit early for influenza, but you are essentially guessing.
1: Okay. Well, is the idea then if you took a COVID-19 shot and kept getting your updates, your boosters, whatever we're calling them on a consistent basis 2-3 years ago, that you are now a candidate, or is this an over 65 kind of a situation still?
15: Well, so everybody is approved to get a COVID booster, and we don't know what the Quebec government is going to do this year, but last year they only paid for it if you were over 75. I think 75 was the cutoff last year. So we'll have to wait and see what they decide for this year. Mm-hmm. There is an interesting question about should you pay it for everybody or should you only cover it for high-risk individuals? I will tell you my opinion for free because that's apparently why I'm here and that's what CJD pays me. But my opinion is it's much simpler to have a clean message, which is the vaccine is here, come and get it. And, acknowledge that it's mainly the high-risk group that is going to come out and make appointments for it. Many low-risk people are not going to. But I think it creates a simpler message because now people are going to say, it's like, am I a candidate? If I'm in that gray zone, do I have one of these high-risk conditions? The more complicated you make it for people to come out and get the vaccine, the less uptake there's going to be. And that's where sometimes I think simple messaging is better, even if you can make a, reasonable cost-effective analysis that we should only be spending public money for the high-risk individuals. I still think it would be simpler if they made it available for everybody. They're probably not going to listen to me. It's probably going to get paid for if you're a high-risk group. If you want it and you're not a high-risk group, you can still go and get it, but you have to pay out of pocket for the vaccine, and it can be, pretty expensive. Last year, I think they were retailing for like $130 or something, which is, prohibitively expensive for some people.
1: I'm thinking all the way back to when the tests, which everybody used to be able to go to the pharmacy to get for free, they stopped being available for free unless you're over a certain age. So it kind of works against you from that capacity as well. Although, is there any benefit, Chris, to going there if you think you have something and you want to feel, safer by going and having an actual COVID test or not?
15: It's an interesting debate. I am one of those people that likes to know, I want to know what I have, right? That, gives me that certainty. But there are people who make the argument if you're not going to treat it, because there are antivirals for COVID in the same way there are antivirals for influenza, we tend to only reserve them for, the more severe cases. So if you're not going to treat it differently, is it worth it? I would say yes, but other people will say no. And again, if you're, a government bureaucrat trying to save healthcare resources, I understand why you wouldn't want to spend money on tests that are probably not going to change anything for people beyond giving them a certain certainty and peace of mind.
1: Okay, so again, I want to bring back this issue of beyond a certain age, right? Because at least what I read today suggested that for the COVID that is still around, it is affecting people beyond, say, 65 years of age, maybe infants as well, and it can be pretty severe. There were deaths linked to this last year. That's still accurate?
15: Yeah, no, that is still true. I mean, okay. Just saying, we forget, like, we trivialize COVID in the same way that we trivialize influenza. We forget influenza kills thousands of people every year. Yes, they tend to be older, and yes, they tend to have, like, pre-morbid conditions, but, you know, there are still people that were otherwise fine. Yeah. So there are severe complications to this, and I think this is the difficult thing for people to wrap their heads around. You may be at low risk as an individual, and yet it can still have a significant impact on society as a whole because a bunch of low risks added together translate into a substantive risk.
1: With respect to this new, or vaccine, I don't want to say new, it's a Moderna vaccine, so it's not a new vaccine in that sense, it's just a modified vaccine or updated, how would you describe that?
15: Yeah, it's basically they've taken the same vaccine architecture and put a different mRNA code in there. So they're basically updating it in the same way that the flu vaccine is the same manufacturing process, but they've included a different strain in the vaccine. So, you know, they're always trying to predict what the dominant strain is going to be over the winter. And sometimes that prediction is a good match, sometimes it isn't. But it's basically an attempt to be like, let's vaccinate people against what's probably going to be the dominant strain and at least give them the best possible coverage that we can.
1: Okay, I just want to point out, now for people listening going, I thought we'd never have to talk about COVID anymore. Now we've scared them by saying it's still around, but there's a new vaccine. If you have something now and you're not sure what it is, we're still at the stage where, you know what, for the most part, assuming it's not debilitating enough, you're just going to basically ride it out like you would a flu and you should be fine?
15: Yeah, that's basically it. I mean, you have to, you know, you have to exert a little bit of judgment. Obviously, if you're struggling to breathe or very unwell, that's when you go to the hospital. But if you're still eating and drinking, you're taking in fluids, you're not going to become dehydrated and you're okay, yeah, you pretty much ride it out at home because there's not much in terms of direct therapy. The only time we intervene is when people really struggle to breathe, and that's when you would get, you know, maybe get intubated, steroids, all the stuff that we see with people who are in severe respiratory distress.
1: Okay. Do you want to check now that, you know, if you previously had COVID, for example, and a lot of people obviously did and they're fine now, do you want to consider taking this new vaccine? If you say, well, in the past I had it and I was fine, I didn't have to see treatment in the hospital or anything else, is that an indication you can just go ahead and not think about the vaccine, even if you're over a certain age?
15: No, I would do it because immunity wanes with time and you want to give yourself as much protection as possible. And, you know, there is still a consequence to repetitive COVID infections in the same way there's a consequence to repetitive influenza infections, right? So having that baseline immunity, even if it's not perfect coverage, even if it's not a perfect match, is going to make it a much less severe infection. It might be the difference between you being able to ride it out at home and ending up in hospital. So even if you've had a past infection, you've been fine, I would get the updated COVID shot in the same way I would get the updated influenza shot this year. And the reality is the government is very probably going to offer both at the same time like they did last year.
1: Not that it matters necessarily, but for what it's worth, I understand this particular vaccine, this updated vaccine, was actually developed here, right? It comes from here. It's manufactured here.
15: Yeah, well, I think that's true. I think it's interesting in that, you know, back when this all started, of course, we had this bottleneck of production because the vaccines were all being produced in Belgium. As time has gone on and as mRNA technology has become more run of the mill, I mean, they've decentralized their manufacturing. So it's going to be a lot easier to match demand because, again, we don't have this production bottleneck, which is unfortunately what happens when a new medication comes onto the market. It's always rough for the first few months until they can ramp up production.
1: All right. And this is available as of when, do we know?
15: We don't know officially. This is Health Canada's getting the approval. Now Quebec and all the other provinces have to decide if they're going to cover it, which they will. And then they'll announce the, you know, call Clic Santé and make your appointment. And, you know, it's usually October, November-ish. So it's going to be coming pretty soon.
1: Right. Dr. Christopher Labos, Chris, thank you so much.
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16: 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It's 5:30. I'm Tom Whelan with a CTV News update. Here's what's making news right now. CAQ leader Christine Frechette stepped away from campaigning today. News broke this morning that she had called an emergency cabinet meeting for tomorrow to deal with Quebec's role in the trade war with the U.S. Canadian counter-tariffs set to kick in on Tuesday. Nova Scotians mourning after a 46-year-old Cape Breton Island woman died during widespread flooding. She was reported missing yesterday morning. Local RCMP recovered her body later in the afternoon. The death is not considered suspicious, and a local state of emergency remains in effect for three counties in the province. And Otto Jelnik, a former world champion figure skater and federal cabinet minister, has passed away at the age of 86. The Jelnik family says he died peacefully in hospital yesterday after living with Parkinson's disease for nearly 20 years. For more news, including a complete list of what's open and what's not on Labor Day Monday, go to ctvnewsmontreal.ca. With the latest from the CJAD 800 Traffic Center, DeCary Expressway is slow in both directions between Jean Talon and the Top. Southbound 15, heavy across Nuns Island as you approach the Champlain Bridge. The approach on the southbound side backs to Midland. The Jacques Cartier is heavy from the Longueuil side all the way over to the island. Southbound side is working well, and both directions of the Met are busy between Saint-Laurent and the DeCary Circle. Your Dormez-vous Weather Center forecast, partly cloudy and 13 overnight tonight. Tomorrow, holiday Monday, sunny and a high of 26. Then a mix of sun and cloud and 24 on Tuesday. Right now, just a few clouds in downtown Montreal. It's 23 degrees. Your next CTV News update at 6 o'clock.
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30: American officials have been mocking Canada's military, its cadets. You had Trump rename Lake Ontario, and also some officials saying that Canada, the U.S. is not actually at war with Canada. The U.S. is not actually at war with Canada. What do you make of all this, and what is your message to the U.S. right now? What needs to happen next?
31: Our message, first off, has always been, our plan has always been standing up for Canada first and foremost here at home, building Canada at home, diversifying abroad. Everyone in the world wants to do more with Canada, and we're doing that in a way that's in the best interest of Canadian workers, Canadian families, Canadian businesses. That's first. There's a positive opportunity that has always existed with the United States for a mutually beneficial trade deal that respects Canadian sovereignty, which qui respecte les droits.
32: And respects our right to protect and promote the Quebec culture and the French language.
31: It must have those characteristics. And when the Americans stop doing memes, stop throwing shade, stop trying to be tough, and start being serious about having those discussions, we can have those discussions. But it's, look, it's not constructive, but that's their democracy.
1: All right. So that is Mark Carney. Scrum today, really the first reaction we've heard from him since that address, of course, last Saturday, when this deal first fell through. It's been fairly quiet up until then, at least on the Canadian side. Stephen Marsh is an author. He is also host of the Gloves Off podcast. He's been with us before, and he posted in the New York Times a guest essay which says this: Canada said no to America. This is the headline. It will reverberate far beyond its borders. Stephen Marsh is on the line. Stephen, thank you so much for coming on. I appreciate it. If you wouldn't mind, with respect to that reverberation that you referred to or is referred to here, where do you see this going?
0: Well, I think the world is starting to figure out that the American authorities really have no follow-through and no discipline. So their attacks, like, you know, they have woken up with no plan on how to deal with us rejecting their trade offer. Like, no one there has any plan at all. And everyone in the world is starting to realize it. The Brazilians are starting to realize it. The Koreans are starting to realize it. I personally think it's a matter of time until the Europeans realize it and realize that the deals they made with America, you know, deals you make with pirates don't count. And they just go tariff for tariff with the United States, too. And then the whole premise of the bullying of the United States falls apart pretty fast.
1: So we can refer to this then. I know you said this in your piece. This decision by Canada to walk away is historic, a historic no.
0: Oh, yeah. Oh, I think it's historic for us especially. I mean, you know, I think Canada, the typical plan of Canada is figure out what the rest of the world is doing and then try to do sort of, you know, triangulate which one works best for us. This is us saying we know better than the rest of the world how to deal with this. Like, that's one thing, right? Like, we're saying this is, like, we, you know, you can make your deal, but we're not making a deal. And I think the other thing, of course, is that, You know, Canada has by far the most to lose of anyone in dealing with the United States. And so for us to make this choice, I mean, it is a huge signal to everybody else. Like, actually, you know, you don't have to cave. There's lots of ways to resist this.
1: I love the way you described it, though. I hadn't really thought of it. But, you know, what we see now from a variety of people within the administration, the Howard Lutnicks, the, you know, the Jameson Greers, Scott Bessent the other day calling out and making fun of Canada, saying we're going to use our two submarines from the Edmonton Mall. That's going to be our pushback. What you just said now strikes me as pretty accurate. They did not really have a plan for how to deal with Canada walking away from this.
0: No, and so all they can do is name call. I mean, they literally, that's the Lake America stunt. It's like, well, and that is, of course, what they are really good at, is this, like, media distractions. Like, they just don't know where they are, right? I mean, like, but, you know, and with us, it's one thing, but with Iran, it's the exact same thing. They have no plan, right? Like, it was explained to them, this will cause all this harm. They went in anyway. Now they have no plan. I mean, this is they have no object permanence. They're not really capable of coming up with a coherent strategy. And so, you know, the terror that we feel from their insanity has a correlate, which is, like, it's very frightening at the beginning. But if you hold firm and wait, we're at a huge advantage over them now. We can think rationally and they can't. And that's a big deal.
1: You know, it's funny. I think it's kind of their reaction to Canada walking away at the end of all this was, oh, now what? Right?
0: Mm-hmm.
1: They had no plan. They didn't know what was going to happen. They just assumed. We remember the president on Friday afternoon basically saying this was a done deal, right? There he was posting on Truth Social. This is great. We're going to have a deal. And when he didn't have a deal, this is what we got to your point, name calling and everything else.
0: Yeah, I mean, they just don't. Like, you know, the people who really know about this stuff, like, I don't really know, but if you talk to, like, the journalists who are actually close to the Trump inner circle, like your Maggie Habermans, people like that, like, they're pretty consistent that there is no there. Right. It's just like flashes of electricity through a jello. Like, it's responses to stimulus. And, like, you know, whatever he got from Natalie today will affect his political decisions this afternoon. What happens tomorrow, nobody has any idea. So, yeah, like, the metaphor I've always used about our current situation is that it's like your favorite cousin went on a meth binge and showed up at your door with a knife asking for money. Now, at first it's very scary, but if you actually want to manipulate that kind of drug-addled, you know, phenom, it's actually not that hard to do. They are not as scary as somebody with a plan.
1: I want to read a couple of actual quotes from the piece because I think this is brilliant. You're right here, basically, that when Mark Carney walked away, right, this when it came to an end, you said he stood up and said that there's more to life than a little bit of money. The power of that recognition alone at this moment in history cannot be overstated.
0: I mean, I think since at least the 90s, all political questions have been fundamentally economic. Right, like, how are we going to cut up the money? Who, how much inequality are we going to allow? What should our trade arrangements deal? For there to be a political statement where we're like, actually, there's things that matter just a whole lot more than money, right? I mean, French language would be at the top of the list, but there, but our ability to make our own decisions also is that's not tradable. That's not a negotiable thing. That can't be turned into a security, right? And I think is actually pretty radical. And for it to come from this guy, who's, you know, the grayest of gray bankers, Goldman Sachs, Bank of Canada, Bank of England, like, I think it's pretty powerful, actually.
1: I want to just, you know, reference one other thing that you wrote here, which I found interesting, right? Because you're talking about the way Americans are versus the way Canadians are. You said when you were a columnist at Esquire magazine, right, what did you notice as one of the greatest discrepancies?
0: Well, you see, to me, Americans, like, they like how to win. They like power. But for Canadians, it's about endurance. And I think you find that throughout our culture. Like, it's cool, but it's also Terry Fox. And it's also Atana Rajwa. The indigenous legends, they all have some guy who goes into the wilderness and survives against all odds. Like, they all have that kind of narrative. And, you know, to me, like, American man is respected on the beating he can give, but a Canadian man is kind of respected on the beating he can take.
1: Right.
0: You know what I mean? Like how much can you endure? How much can you take? And I think that to me, that's just a sign that they really didn't know who they were dealing with, right? Like you're asking Canadians to endure something. Well, like, that's what we're good at. Like, that's what we're built for. You know, like, if you're in Montreal in February, you've endured, right? It's just a sign, again, of more chaos emerging from America.
1: Yeah, I love the line you said, it's funny to wake up and you're relieved that you're about to take a beating because we know it's going to hurt economically.
0: Yeah, I mean, I'm of sort of two minds about this because, of course, we're going to get hurt. But, like, you know, my grandfather, they strapped him to the back of a Hamilton bomber when he was 17 and made him fly 50 missions over Germany. That's what he had to do to preserve democracy for his country. Like, I think we're going to take a beating, but, you know, we're not even in recession yet. So, like, I think we, like, how much, like, certainly what we've been asked to give up for the amount of suffering that they're going to put us through is negligible to me. Like, it's not in the same league as what other people have put up with to preserve their democracies.
1: Fair enough. I will ask you just as a final question, Stephen, where you think this does go from here. I had the former U.S. ambassador to Canada on the show yesterday, David L. Cohen, who actually came out and he's, you know, very obvious when he says it. I think the U.S. owes Canada an apology. At the same time, I think we all know that's not going to happen. How do you think this plays out?
0: Oh, I mean, I have no idea. You know, like, we're in chaos. Like, that Bob Dylan line, you don't need a weatherman to know which way the wind blows. Like, there's no weatherman that can tell you which way the wind is blowing. We're in a storm, right? I mean, one thing I do feel is, like, you know, and I have been working on this for a long time. You had me on to talk about the next civil war. Like, I do think American chaos is going to increase, right? I do think that there are structural problems in the political space are so endemic that, you know, that we can only expect more turbulence from them. And as for Canada, I mean, I think we're seeing signs of a new Canada emerging, and I'm quite bullish on it. I mean, you know, you've talked to me before. I'm not a super optimistic guy, but I'm actually pretty optimistic about Canada. In the show Gloves Off, we go sort of phrase by phrase through what Canada is doing to turn away from America. And we're making pretty drastic changes pretty rapidly. I'm impressed. I did not think we were making such change, but we are. So I think more chaos from the United States and Canada pulling away from America as quickly and sharply as possible. That's the best I can do for you.
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1: That's a song our CJD singers put together for National Matchmaking Day, which was yesterday, and we're following up today. We did this with your calls after 2 o'clock. We'll do it again after 4 o'clock. Then I thought, you know, matchmaking, as I said, is it old-fashioned? Do we still have these things? So we went and took a look and discovered that right here in Montreal, there is a matchmaking service that's been around for 30 years. It's called Intermezzo, and it is run by Joan Paymo, who's on the line. Joan, how are you?
10: I'm very good, Aaron. How are you?
1: I'm pretty good. First of all, I will tell you, I was kind of surprised. You've been around 30 years, and I'm guessing 30 years ago, there was a lot of, you know, sort of business for matchmaking services. But how different is it now from what it was then?
10: Well, actually, it's very good because we're getting even more. I think people are a little overwhelmed and discouraged with all the apps and all the choices that they have, that they come to us for. You know, if you're looking for something serious, we're here. And, you know, there's a human touch. It's not an algorithm. So we can do some great things as a matchmaker.
1: So I get the part certainly about the apps. People, I think, at some point are just like, I've had enough and don't want to do that. How do people typically find out about you?
10: They search for us on the internet and they find us. And a lot of people who've met through us will refer their
1: friends and family
10: to us. Yeah, a lot of that.
1: Okay. So just to walk people through it, I said we're having some fun with this because we're asking people if they've used services before or what they've done, how they met their significant other. How does it typically work? What's the process? I go on your website. I want to meet somebody. What happens next?
10: Okay, so we'll give you a call. We'll discuss, you know, how our service works. And if you're interested, then you're going to come and meet us, and we're going to sit down with you. We're going to get to know you. You know, we're going to ask you questions about your lifestyle, about your passions, about your values, and also discuss, well, who are we looking for? What are your goals? What are your relationship goals? And once we have all this information, we start searching. And when we have a good match, we call up our clients and talk to the person about the match. We do not show pictures.
1: Oh.
10: We work with pictures. We use pictures, but we're the ones looking at the pictures. We don't show them. And obviously, I mean, you know, chemistry is the most important thing, but we know for a fact that chemistry happens in person. So we want the people to go out and meet in person and see if the chemistry is there or not.
1: Before ever seeing what that other person looks like.
10: Right.
1: That's pretty smart.
10: Right.
1: Okay.
10: Yeah, it works.
1: I guess I would ask the question as well. The people, let's say I come to you and I'm you know, looking to meet somebody, to date, whatever. Where are these people that are your basically your data, your data bank, where do they come from? Like this, the person you're going to say, I think based on our discussion, I think this is who you should meet. Where do you get them from?
10: It's all members. So they're all clients that we match.
1: Okay.
10: We have a very huge database, so don't need to go out and look for people. We have the people here to, you know, single, serious people
1: right.
10: who are looking to meet, who want a relationship. So, yeah, we have lots of men and women eager to meet and
1: eventually
10: match
1: make a
10: client
1: match.
10: To client.
1: Right. Okay.
10: Right.
1: Now,
10: exactly.
1: I see on your website, which I'm on right now, you say you have different packages. So can you explain what you have here? Because the first one is called Classic, but the next one is called VIP.
10: Yeah. Well, basically, the difference between the Classic and the VIP is the people who opt for the Classic package will be working with the whole team of matchmakers. When we're looking at VIP, some people want to work with just one dedicated matchmaker. So that's basically the difference between. And then there's another one, but it's really for more complicated mandates. Like, for example, we often get clients who are from out of town, could be from Europe, wanting to meet in Montreal. So those are more, you know, they're more complex. So that would fall in the last category.
1: And what's cost involved in here, depending on what service you're looking for?
10: You've got to look at about $5,000 plus tax. Yeah.
1: Oh. So yeah. This is serious.
10: This is very serious.
1: Yeah. $500 doesn't get you even in the door. You got to commit to spending that money if you want to find what it is you're looking for.
10: If you want to find what you're looking for, and you're looking for other serious candidates, obviously, you know, when somebody invests that kind of money, they're serious about the process. And so, yeah, that's what it costs to get in.
1: Wow. So you spend the money because, you know, you've been told this is where you want to go do it. You know, your company is the best one to do it. Do you offer, like, I hate to put it this way, like a money-back guarantee? What happens if you can't make a match?
10: Well, we can make a match. I mean, if somebody comes to us and, you know, gives us a list of criteria that, you know, that we can't do, we'll tell them outright we can't do that, so we're not taking this mandate. But as long as, you know, we feel that we have, you know, a criteria that's relevant, that's doable, we'll absolutely have matches for that person.
1: So you're guaranteed a match?
10: Oh, you're guaranteed to meet people.
1: Okay. Okay.
10: Yeah.
1: And then,
10: and
1: have
10: I mean,
1: you
10: look at about 75 to 80% of people will find their match with us. So it's not 100%, but 75 to 80% of people who become a member here will meet the right person.
1: Okay, and I'm sure you have stories of people who have met and had, you know, successful relationships, marriages. That's part of the deal.
10: Of course, of course, and many little intermezzo babies also.
1: Oh,
10: yeah, we do.
1: Can I noticed on your website, I brought this up to my producer, you have five women as part of your team. Where are the guys?
10: I don't know. They don't want to do this kind of job. I don't know. I think only women want to do this job.
1: Really? Of being matchmakers?
10: Yeah, there's no guys.
1: Guys,
10: flying.
1: Where
10: if
1: are
10: you're
1: you?
10: You're interested, Aaron, give me
1: really,
10: give
1: I'm
10: me
1: not, I wish. I think this would be so much fun. But I'm like, look,
10: it is.
1: So much with five women here, not a single guy here to try to help make a match.
10: I know. Yeah,
1: I would guess that women would ask for other women to talk to. But when you have a man looking to meet someone, they don't ask for another man? Did they still also rather deal with a woman?
10: No, they prefer speaking to a woman.
1: Okay. I think this is pretty cool. I will ask you, by the way, I'm just curious, because when I was, you know, knowing we were going to do this today, you saw the movie Materialist, right?
10: Yes, I did.
1: What did you think of that? Did you is that an accurate sort of description of how the service might work for some people?
10: Well, I found it entertaining, but it's not real life.
1: It's not, huh?
10: So, no, it's a good movie, but it's not real. It's not what it really looks like.
1: Okay, so you don't have little parties in your office celebrating matches that you make and how many people got married and all that kind of stuff, you know?
10: Well, I mean, we're always happy. We have photo albums. We collect pictures from weddings and babies and all kinds of stuff. But we're always busy matching our people that are here now that we have to match today and tomorrow and next week.
1: Last question. How did you get into this?
10: Oh, my God. I had a single friend who was looking for a, you know, a way to meet somebody, and she sent me the link for this for Intermezzo. That was 15 years ago. And so I started looking. I said, oh, that looks so interesting. So I applied for a job here, and I got the job, and I eventually bought the company. It's fascinating work, and I love every minute of it.
1: I will leave it at there because I'm late. Jonah, thank you so much. I appreciate the time today.
10: Thank you, Aaron.
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1: Intermezzo, by the way, if you want to go on and check it online. 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That wraps up another edition of The Week That Was here on the iHeartRadio Network. I'm Aaron Rand, and we will see you next week.
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17: Good evening. Thank you for joining us. It's day 11 of Quebec's election campaign, and while most of the party leaders were out hitting the pavement today, one was missing in action. Sweeta, the leader of the CAQ, has suspended her campaign for the next 2 days.
18: That's right, Matt. Christine Fréchette stepped back from the trail to focus on responding to the incoming tariffs, and that did not sit right with many of the party leaders, including PQ leader Paul St-Pierre Plamondon.
20: Donc, ce que je rappelle ce matin, c'est que la peur n'est pas une stratégie économique.
18: Saying fear is not an economic strategy. He's calling on Fréchette to preserve the integrity of the campaign, not divert from it. He points out Canada's counter-tariffs were announced 12 days ago, and that file is entirely in the control of the federal government. He said similar things in recent days, accusing that Fréchette is using Trump to distract from her government's track record. And it's a line both Conservative leader Éric Duhem and Liberal leader Charles Milliard echoed as well. But let's move on to what the parties actually promised today, starting with the PQ, who made key commitments regarding culture, including negotiating with major platforms such as Netflix and Spotify to get them to stream 30% of French content. Now, the Liberals are promising to finish widening Highway 50 within 10 years, with work starting as soon as they're elected. That highway runs from Mirabel to Ottawa and has been the site of many head-on crashes. This year, a coroner called for the highway to be widened and to install a barrier between eastbound and westbound lanes. For context, in 2022, the CAQ committed to widening the highway by 2032. That project was put on hold due to a lack of funding. Now, the Liberals also promised $560 million over 4 years to farmers to help them invest and grow their operations. Duhem is offering a $100 annual rebate for signing up for sports activity, money that could go towards a gym membership as well as registration fees. That one's available to any Quebec household earning less than $100,000 a year. And last but not least, Quebec Solidaire is vowing electoral reform, pushing a mixed voting system, meaning voters would have two ballots, one for their local candidates and another for their preferred party. In the past, other parties have promised reform, including former Premier François Legault during the 2018 election. A spokesperson, Ruba Ghazal, is now calling on the other leaders to commit that this campaign will be the last under the current voting system. Matt.
17: Thanks very much, Sweeta. Well, Christine Fréchette is in her role as premier this week. She's called a special cabinet meeting tomorrow. She's assembling the ministers to discuss the U.S. trade war and the Canadian counter tariffs that come into effect Tuesday. The long list of American-made items that will face new taxes this week include furniture, milk products, steel goods, and athletic supplies. Meantime, there have been more insults coming from Washington. Scott Bessent compared Canada to a little yappy dog, and Trump complained about the Canadian dollar. Jeremy Charon reports.
21: As Canada prepares to hit back in the height of a trade war with the U.S., Washington isn't pulling punches when it comes to the war of words.
22: Canada is expected to impose those retaliatory tariffs. How do you see all of this playing out?
23: Well, you know, Laura, I had a German Shepherd, and there was a dachshund that used to antagonize her at the playground, and it kind of reminds me of that. It kind of reminds me of that, and this little yippy dog.
21: That assessment from the U.S. Treasury Secretary, the latest in a long string of insults coming from the U.S. administration ahead of Canada's imposition of counter tariffs on about $28 billion worth of U.S. imports.
24: I think what we need to watch for is how do the Americans respond? They have been rather emotional through this.
21: Flavio Volpe, who sits on the Prime Minister's Advisory Council on Canada-U.S. relations, believes the constant verbal attacks could be a tactic.
24: This is their flood the zone tactic. He is trying to distract from the failure of his trade policy and from the failure of the war in Iran and a bunch of other domestic issues.
21: The U.S. president took aim at Canada too today with yet another social media post. Canada's currency or dollar imbalance with the U.S. is unacceptable. It has been that way for years, but no longer.
4: He either truly has never understood anything about trade or tariffs, or is deliberate.
21: This economist says while the weaker Canadian dollar can be an advantage for Canadian exporters, it benefits American importers just as much.
4: We don't have a policy of setting the Canadian dollar where it is. It is where it got to be by forces of the market.
5: Now, a senior government official tells CTV News Canada-U.S. Trade Minister Dominic LeBlanc has had informal communications with his U.S. counterpart since trade talks fell apart, though nothing has changed. Counter tariffs are set to be imposed on Tuesday as planned. Jeremy Sherrill, CTV News, Ottawa.
17: Well, Montreal's arson squad is investigating fires in St. Leonard and Montreal East. Around 1 a.m., someone set fire to a vehicle parked in front of a house on Valcourt near Cap-Chat. Nobody was hurt, but the vehicle was destroyed and fire-starting materials were found at the scene. Around 1:45, another fire was set ablaze, this time on Saint-Cyr near Notre-Dame. Nobody was hurt in either fire. It's not known if the two fires are linked. Jazz Aviation says negotiations with its flight attendants have stalled. The airline, which operates flights under Air Canada Express brand, says it will seek the appointment of a conciliation officer as part of the

0: 1,000 flight attendants said 99% of its members voted in favor of a strike mandate. Aviation analyst John Graddick says the union is looking for better compensation.
1: We've seen Air Canada flight attendants get this issue addressed. They've seen WestJet's pilots get this issue addressed. And now Jazz flight attendants are saying me too. So it really is something that has been evolving in a North American flight attendant airline management world. And it's now, up to Jazz to really recognize that that's inevitable, that they're going to have to do something, recognize that concept.
0: Graddick says if negotiations fail, the earliest flight attendants could walk off the job is mid-December. He says passengers shouldn't panic, but to make sure that their flight is insured. Well, it's time for apple picking in Quebec, and growers say this is an exceptional season. That's despite some severe summer weather. Anastasia Dextrine reports.
2: Phil Quinn of Quinn Farm on Île Perrot knows a good apple doesn't have to be a perfect one.
3: A little bit of a depression on the inside made a little bruise, and it's healed over. Most of these apples we're going to go into processing. You'll see that a little bit, but there's nothing wrong with cutting that out or even eating it.
2: Quinn says this year's bruised apples tell the story of a stormy summer. The orchard was hit by thunderstorms and heavy precipitation weekly, including hail last month.
3: When the apples are young and tender, if we get any kind of heavy winds and they're banging into branches or anything, you'll get marks left behind. Or if there's any hail falling from the sky, if it's little teeny tiny hail, you get little teeny tiny marks.
2: Quinn says ideal growing conditions for apples involve no hail, though he says the rain deserves some credit. Apple trees need 25 millimeters of rain each week to grow plump and sweet. And climatologist David Phillips says this summer's rain may have worked in perfect harmony with the heat.
4: It's been wet, about 45% more precipitation than normal, but it also was warmer than normal by certainly more than a degree. So some of that excess heat was able to dry out all of the precipitation that fell.
2: Phillips says the September forecast is likely to cooperate too, with low signs of tropical storms in southern Quebec. It's good news for the 60 varieties of apple orchards at Quinn Farms and for apple pickers who have plans of their own for the harvest this year.
5: We come once a year. It's a tradition. We love to make apple muffins, apple pies, apple jelly.
6: I like apple cubes.
7: It's just a fun activity for family, you know. We often bring his parents or whatever, and we go out for lunch, and we just make it a day.
2: Quinn says Lobo apples are ready for the picking, and he invites visitors to share in the exceptional 100 bins per acre that he expects the season to yield. Anastasia Dextrine, CTV News.
0: Well, tomorrow might be a good day for it. It is Labor Day, and many shops and businesses will be closed for the holiday. Shopping malls and large grocery stores, as well as banks, Canada Post offices, and most government agencies will all be closed. SAQ and SQDC stores will also be closed, although SAQ Express stores will stay open. Pools, libraries, and community centers will, for the most part, have reduced hours, and public transit will be running on a holiday schedule tomorrow. We have more details online at CTVNewsMontreal.ca. And taking a look at the weather forecast, a beautiful sunny evening in store for you. We're currently sitting at 23 degrees under clear skies, cooling to an overnight low of 15 degrees. Tomorrow, another beautiful start to the day, warming up to 26 degrees in the afternoon. Hopefully you have the day off and you can take full advantage of it. We'll see a return of rain on Wednesday with mild temperatures for the rest of the week. Coming up, days of rain causing a state of emergency in eastern Canada. Plus a deadly crash as a large cargo plane went skidding off the runway.
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8: Nova Scotia Premier Tim Houston says his province is mourning the death of a 46-year-old woman who died during widespread flooding. Some areas have received more than 200 millimeters of rain in less than 3 days. Paul Hollingsworth has the details.
9: As the cleanup from this major storm continues, RCMP say a 46-year-old woman from Cleveland, Nova Scotia, which is in Richmond County, went missing early Saturday morning during the storm. Her body was later recovered by ground search and rescue and fire service volunteers. Three counties remain in a state of emergency. There has been damage to roadways, including this area of Dundee, where several roads are closed. Here in Sydney, riverbanks continue to overflow. Emergency service crews have coordinated with the province and they are working around the clock.
10: We also have our regional operations manager actually embedded into the Port Hawkesbury Emergency Center right now. So we're getting feedback all the time of what supports may be needed.
9: According to Environment Canada, Inglenish Beach received 211 millimeters of rain. Unofficial weather stations are reporting almost 300 millimeters. CTV Atlantic Chief Meteorologist Kaylin Mitchell says some parts of Cape Breton received a month's worth of rain in just several days. Paul Hollingsworth, CTV News, Sydney, Nova Scotia.
8: Meantime, the city of Detroit is cleaning up after a tornado struck the city for the first time since 1997. The twister cut a destructive path across at least 20 properties. But despite the destruction, nobody was seriously hurt. Randy Wimbley has more.
11: But at the end of the day, it could have been any of my kids in there, and all of us, we still have our lives.
12: Daquan Addison says he and his infant daughter narrowly escaped tragedy after Thursday's storm. He had just grabbed his newborn daughter and walked off these steps moments before his porch roof caved in.
11: And the moment I did that and walked back, the whole porch just collapsed. It was over. It was done. Like, I'm like, wow, bro, like, just imagine. Like, I could have been up under there.
12: Stories of timing, heroism, and gratitude are emerging from the rubble.
13: Like, we had this whole area filled.
12: And driven by growth, a nonprofit working with Detroit youth, Emmanuel Smith says staffers sprang into action, getting students inside into safety before the twister touched down.
13: Still had three buses out during this time. We were still keeping an eye out for the vans. And then as soon as the vans came in, the young people off, we were making sure that they were walking, they were calm, told them exactly where to go, and it was there. So soon, when that last van got here, that's when everything just went black outside.
12: City officials say it's been 29 years since a tornado last touched down in Detroit. This one did serious damage across parts of the city, hitting the Lower East Side the hardest, downing power lines, pushing utility poles, and snapping trees. Officials say at least 20 properties suffered significant damage. Reynald Raybon's home was one of them.
14: The sky was dark green, then black clouds just came across. And I stepped inside the house. I say about a minute later, all the windows just exploded.
12: City crews and contractors are already clearing debris, working hand in hand with DTE as workers first make down power lines safe. The cleanup effort is expected to stretch into late next week, but despite the destruction left behind, neighbors and city leaders are focusing on a major silver lining in those dark clouds.
15: We still today have not received any reports of any serious injuries to date, which is a true blessing in light of the strength and severity of this particular storm.
8: A five-story building has collapsed in New Delhi, killing at least three people. Fire officials on the ground say there could be as many as 30 people trapped in the rubble. Heavy machinery is being brought in to help move the debris. Building collapses are a recurring hazard in parts of India during the summer monsoon season, when heavy or prolonged rain can weaken aging structures. And five people have died after an Amazon cargo plane ran off the runway when it was trying to come in to land at Miami-Dade International Airport. The Boeing 767 cargo plane caught fire when it overshot the runway and smashed into several vehicles on roads around the airport. At least five people were killed and five others injured as they were trapped in the burning vehicles. And Iran has launched a ballistic missile attack on an American aircraft carrier in the Strait of Hormuz. The U.S. retaliated by crippling three oil tankers. Stephen Portnoy has the latest on the Middle East war that's now in its seventh month.
16: Iran's chief negotiator is speaking out following U.S. strikes on oil tankers in the Gulf of Oman after the U.S.'s Navy warships were targeted, saying the era of proportionate responses is over, and recent strikes targeting U.S. bases in the Middle East were only the beginning. U.S. Central Command says the tankers were part of a shadow network that funds the Revolutionary Guard. The strikes coming a day after President Trump told ABC's Rachel Scott.
17: A lot of people don't call it a war. I call it a military conflict because it's small potatoes for us. It's not a big thing.
16: More than 6 months in, 18 service members have died and nearly 800 have been wounded in a war the president said would only last 4 to 6 weeks. The conflict causing gas prices to reach an all-time high for a Labor Day weekend. Energy Secretary Chris Wright telling ABC's This Week.
18: Oh, we're doing everything we can to grow the production of gasoline. As we pass Labor Day tomorrow, you'll start to see demand decline as we move out of summer driving season.
16: The conflict also taking a toll on Iran's economy. Workers at a port along the Strait of Hormuz say the economic pressure is building amid a lack of security. The situation is terrible, really terrible, this man says. There are no jobs. 500 people used to earn a living here. A fuel shortage is also worsening. Videos showing long lines outside gasoline stations, especially in southern provinces along the coast.
19: In his interview with ABC's This Week, Energy Secretary Chris Wright said there may not end up being a nuclear agreement between the U.S. and Iran, and it may have to wait for a new administration in Tehran. Stephen Portnoy, ABC News, Washington.
8: Well, after meeting with Vladimir Putin yesterday, U.S. envoys Steve Witkoff and Jared Kushner met with Ukraine's president today. Volodymyr Zelensky says the talks were very substantial and included economic and security guarantees for Ukraine. The U.S. is also offering a winter support package and air defense supplies. Overnight strikes continued this weekend with Russian forces launching over 100 drones, killing at least 3 people and damaging infrastructure outside of Kyiv. An international student studying at the University of Waterloo is facing charges of spying in the U.S. He was caught taking photos at airports in Toronto and Chicago at the request of someone he believed was a Chinese government official. Heather Sonoran reports.
20: A Chinese student studying at the University of Waterloo, Wei Yang Zhang, was first flagged after an incident at Chicago's O'Hare Airport in April. Authorities say a man seen in these security images was seen taking photos, climbing a forklift, and trying to open locked trailers at a FedEx facility at the airport. Investigators later linked Zhang to a dark blue minivan with Ontario license plates that was at the facility during the incident. This is all according to a sworn affidavit from an FBI special agent within a 20-page U.S. District Court document filed in a Michigan court and obtained by CTV News. The agent says a few days after the first incident, when Zhang tried to drive back into the U.S. in the same minivan, border agents pulled Zhang aside for a series of interviews with customs officers and the FBI. The FBI agent states that Zhang's story was constantly evolving during questioning. The document says Zhang was charged with making false statements. When agents looked through his phone, there were photos of aircrafts and military planes and images of Zhang and others in tactical clothing holding rifle-styled firearms that Zhang said were airsoft guns. The document says Zhang admitted to trespassing at the O'Hare FedEx facility and confessed to trespassing at a FedEx facility at Toronto's Pearson Airport back in 2025. It also says Zhang eventually told agents a contact he suspected was connected to the Chinese Communist Party assigned him specific planes and airport locations to photograph for so-called research, paying $20 to $30 per photo via transfers to a Bank of China account. At the beginning of the interview, the FBI said Zhang claimed he only made $100 off the photographs from the contact, but later he admitted to making $500. The FBI special agent said he mailed Zhang SIM cards to use for communication, which Zhang was told to destroy, along with deleting conversations and photos, saying Zhang admitted he was given a cover story by the contact to say he was photographing rare planes when the contact was truly interested in transportation logistics information and specific airport locations. When FBI agents looked into the website where Zhang said he met the contact, they say it didn't exist. He was arrested on August 26th, a few days after being questioned. The allegations have not yet been proven in court. Heather Sanarin, CTV News, Kitchener.
8: Still to come, making the case for building cheaper housing in Montreal. And is AI the solution for making crosswalks safer for pedestrians?
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8: In time for In Case You Missed It, a new study finds fewer and fewer rental properties are within reach for Quebec tenants. Housing advocates say renters are in desperate need of more protections. Laurence Brisson-Dubreuil reports.
2: Rental options are shrinking and tenants are feeling the squeeze. A survey from public interest group Vivre en Ville estimates more than 300,000 rental units across Quebec are no longer available for $1,100 a month or less. That's a 19% drop in just 3 years.
3: Rents don't go down, especially not in that bracket. These are truly units that will not be back. They're gone for good.
2: The average rent is rising too. The survey shows the average rent has climbed from about $930 a month in 2023 to $1,170 this year. Lynn O'Donnell, who works with tenants in Verdun, says even what's considered an affordable rent can feel out of reach.
24: $1,100 for a unit here is... it's hard to come by. People feel like that's a steal now, but it's not, and it's not affordable, and it's not affordable to most people.
2: And for those already struggling to pay, the pressure is even greater. Vivre en Ville finds 1 in 5 renters has difficulty paying rent. That rises to 29% for people making less than $20,000 a year, 34% for single-parent families, and 49% for people who have experienced homelessness.
24: It is not uncommon to have, you know, like a single mom come in and be like, my landlord sent me a $150 rent increase.
2: O'Donnell says those increases can have a direct impact on how people get by.
24: I see a lot is people sacrificing on groceries for sure. People not being able to buy a bus pass for their child, for example.
2: Vivre en Ville says tenants also don't always have the information they need to challenge a rent hike. Nearly 80% don't know the previous rent listed on their lease, mandatory information. Changes to the law in 2024 were meant to strengthen tenant protection, but the group says landlords still sometimes leave that information out or list an incorrect amount.
3: They brought that on 2 years ago in 2024, and it hasn't done anything. It hasn't helped. What we think will actually help is a rent registry.
2: The group already runs its own voluntary registry with more than 95,000 rents submitted by tenants. Now it's calling for a government-run public and mandatory rent registry. 82% of people surveyed support the idea. Laurence Brisson-Dubreuil, CTV News.
8: Visitors to a popular park in western Quebec are now facing an unexpected fee. The National Capital Commission introduced parking meters at Gatineau Park this week, catching many off guard. Caitlin Wilson reports.
25: Before Carol Furtebourg can start her daily walk through Gatineau Park, the Chelsea resident now has to make one extra stop at the pay station.
26: I have to pay for at least an hour, which is more than $6. So to me, I'm a little bit disappointed.
25: As of September 1st, parking at the Gatineau Park Visitor Center costs up to $16 a day, with the first 30 minutes free. The change coming as a surprise for many visitors over the long weekend.
27: It kind of sucks. Like, you know, it'd be nice to just come out for a nice little walk and not need to pay $16 of parking.
28: I don't mind paying for parking. I know they have expenses, but maybe a smaller amount. For a lot of families, it's not affordable.
25: The National Capital Commission says the new system will help better manage demand, improve parking availability, and encourage the use of transportation options other than private vehicles.
29: We have 11 parking total.
25: But just steps away, some business owners say their lots are now paying the price.
29: We really need to pay staff to take care of the parking, just because all of our parking space get taken, basically.
25: Chelsea Mayor Brian Nolan says the timing caught the town off guard, adding pressure to a parking problem he says was already years in the making.
4: All the past councils, they never looked at buying property for public parking for visitors and local. And now we're faced today with all the land has been sold. So we have to look for different options, different alternatives to resolve this issue.
25: The NCC says revenue from the fees will go back into park operations, infrastructure, shuttles, and public services. But for Furtiber, it's a daily price that adds up just to enjoy the trails in our own backyard.
26: I'm 75 years old, so for me it was very beautiful to be able to come here without paying every time I come. A little bit disappointing.
25: Caitlin Wilson, CTV News.
8: Well, last year was a particularly deadly one for pedestrians in Calgary. Now, the city is looking at artificial intelligence to protect people crossing the street. Alicia Fieldberg explains.
5: The city of Calgary has identified its riskiest intersections in hopes of making streets safer after the highest number of pedestrian deaths in a decade. 15 pedestrians were killed in 2025, many others injured, and at least 6 have been killed so far this year.
6: Pedestrian safety is the number one thing that we're hearing from people about, and that's why I think that we'll take a look at as many of these interventions as possible.
5: Artificial intelligence reviewed all the intersections without traffic lights or flashing signals and ranked them based on predictions using a variety of information, including the type of crossings and traffic volume. Of those 17,000 intersections, Martindale Boulevard and Martindale Gate Northeast, followed by Falshire Drive and Fulton Drive Northeast, top the list of highest risk. Along with AI, the city is using 311 reports and input from engineers.
9: I have all the evidence I want to support this, and I don't want to wait. I keep saying safety above all else.
5: Fourth on the list is 16th Avenue and 12th Street Southwest. That's not surprising to a man who was hit in the crosswalk here while on his mobility scooter this summer.
10: Someone came barreling across and they came into the side of my scooter. Fortunately, somebody honked at them, so they kind of hit their brakes, so no damage. I wasn't hurt, with the exception of my heart beating a million miles an hour.
5: Many others have been in near misses throughout the city.
11: Just also looking left and right, because I've almost gotten ran over a few times.
12: Just drives right through. Almost got hit. It's happened a couple times.
5: Traffic safety advocates are thankful the city is looking into improvements, but says reducing speed should be the priority, including with roadway designs to force people to slow down.
13: The chances of being killed by a car that's going 30 kilometers an hour is about 10%. At 50 kilometers an hour, that number jumps to about 75-80%.
5: AI also suggested what improvements could be made at each intersection, such as curb extensions, roundabouts, and pedestrian crossings. The city pinpointed 26 sites that could be upgraded between 2027 and 2030 with a price tag of $6 million.
10: Not soon enough for the area, but anything to make it safer is a good step.
5: Alicia Fieldberg, CTV News, Calgary.
8: A major hurdle for wind and solar energy is how to store it. As Spencer Turcott reports, University of Waterloo researchers are looking to nature for a solution.
14: Wind farms need wind, and solar farms need sun. But we still need power when it's calm and at night.
15: During the day, there might be more sun, but actually during the night, we turn on our lights more, right?
14: That's the problem Waterloo researchers are trying to solve. The team is working with what are known as redox flow batteries, which work differently than typical lithium-ion batteries.
15: And you have two tanks. And in these tanks, you store your energy in electrolytes.
14: The electrolytes make them a safer option for large-scale energy storage. And researchers are now trying to make them more efficient by changing the shape of a key component.
30: Very high conductivity as compared to other 2D materials.
14: Researchers 3D print an electrode using a complex nature-inspired pattern.
15: They are also found in butterfly wings or in sea urchins, and that's why we are interested in these structures.
14: They found using a diamond-shaped design inside the battery accounted for 52% more efficiency than a simple cubic design.
15: significant improvement by only changing the structure that you're using.
14: The printed material is then heat treated, turning it into a conductive carbon to be used inside the battery.
30: So this electrode shrink to around 75%.
14: The team has tested the electrodes in the lab and in a working flow battery, but scaling up the technology remains a challenge.
15: Well, scaling up is still a little bit limited because the 3D printing technologies that we use, they are not that scalable yet.
14: Researchers hope to eventually help communities store renewable power and use it when they need it, even in remote parts of Canada.
15: Then have these flow batteries to make sure they can use this electricity whenever they want.
14: Because perhaps the key to powering the future is taking a cue from nature. Spencer Turcotte, CTV News, Waterloo.
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0: Well, Montreal is getting ready to host one of the biggest cycling events in the world. There'll be athletes and fans coming into the city from all over the world starting on September 19th. And here to talk us through the event is Joseph Lemar, General Manager of the UCI 2026 Road World Championships. Hi, Joseph.
33: Hey, how are you?
0: Good, thank you. Thank you for being here. Just because I think this event, how big it is sort of flying under the radar a little bit. Can you sort of walk us through how big this event is and what people can expect?
33: Yeah, you know, this is the biggest event since the Olympic Games in Montreal. And this is not the first time it's coming in Montreal. It's coming the first time in 1974, 2 years prior the Olympic Games, like a test event, but no, it's not a test event. It's a real world championships. So we will have around 1,000 athletes compete for their countries during this week from the September 19 to September 27. We will have juniors athletes, we will have under 23 athletes, and we will have also elite athletes. So most of them are professional riders. For the first races, we will be around the river, or around the Saint Laurent River, and for the road races, we will be around the Mont Royal.
0: Okay, that was going to be my next question, is where this is happening, but I guess there's going to be quite a few road closures because it's happening in the city, right? And so what neighborhoods exactly are going to be impacted here?
33: You know, cycling is not a sport that you do in a stadium or in an arena. We need to use the roads. And so I think everything is ready. There's a lot of tools on the website of the event or the website of the city to help citizens to organizer moving during the week of the World Championship, that also the STM be ready to have you know, some help to people to come in downtown Montreal, or to come if they have to come for work. But you know, it's a World Championship. There's only one chance in 50 years. So we want people, and we want people from Montreal be able to come at these different races. And no, cycling is a free sport. So all the races are free to assist, and you can come and give energy to all these athletes.
0: There's a lot of stuff already being set up at the corner of Park and Mount Royal. So tell us about sort of what's going to be happening for fans in that area.
33: We will have, you know, the Avenue du Parc is like a natural stadium where we can have maybe 100,000 people on the 26th or on the 27th for the major races. But we will have a fan zone open from the first day to the Sunday. We will have a hospitality zone too, and also a TV compound, because it's a company from Montreal who will produce the broadcast for more than 140 countries. So a lot of action around the Avenue du Parc, and that's why we need to close the road since yesterday, just to build everything and be ready for the Grand Prix Cycliste de Montréal, which just happened in a few days.
0: Well, it sounds like the eyes of the cycling world will be on Montreal for that week. Can you sort of explain why Montreal was chosen for this event?
33: You know, last year it was in Kigali, Rwanda, so a big city. The year prior it was in Zurich in Switzerland. And every year the World Championships are going in big city. Montreal is a big city, a big event, a sport event city also. And Montreal, is also one city who have the UCI Bike City label. There's only 20 cities in the world with this label, the cycling label. So that's why Montreal was chosen. First, because we already have professional race with the Grand Prix Cycliste of Montreal, but also because the politic of Montreal regarding cycling, not only for pro, but only for people every day, for leisure, and every kind of cycling practice.
0: All right, Joseph Lemar, thanks very much. We look forward to the event.
33: You're welcome, and we hope everybody will be there for the Worlds.
0: Speaking of the world, a woman who lives in a Toronto suburb has quite the travel resume. At 89 years old, she's been to close to 200 countries and written a book chronicling her experiences. Carol Charles has her story.
2: This picture is from Egypt. It's on
3: Joyce E. Perrin's apartment could double as a museum. Masks, drums, baskets, and artwork fill the shelves. Souvenirs and reminders of a lifetime spent exploring the world.
2: We're in Yemen, and
3: that curiosity started at a young age. Growing up in Edmonton, Perrin was fascinated by books about different countries and cultures. Perrin turns 90 in November, but the real adventure began at 57. After a divorce, with her three children grown, Joyce decided it was finally time to follow a dream she'd had since childhood. That dream first took her to Saudi Arabia, where she accepted a job as a hospital administrator. The new career became her launchpad for a life of travel.
2: They always took care of me when I was in Yemen.
3: Joyce wasn't interested in sitting by a pool. She wanted adventure.
2: Egypt was an amazing place.
3: At 64, she did something many people dream of doing, but few people have. She climbed Mount Kilimanjaro.
2: I was very proud of myself because at 64, that's pretty good.
3: Joyce has now visited a staggering 187 countries and all seven continents. But she says some of her best memories have nothing to do with the sights and everything to do with people. Her adventures are now captured in a new book, Ants in My Pants. And Perrin hopes her story encourages others to stop waiting for the right time to follow their own dreams.
2: Curiosity never retires. Aging isn't responsible to stop you from doing things.
3: And there's still one big adventure ahead. A documentary crew is hoping to follow Joyce on a journey to the Northwest Passage. Carol Charles, CTV News.
0: Well, the rising cost of living has changed how and where many Canadians shop. Karis Mapp has more on why people are turning to secondhand stores.
4: I figured I'd pop in, see what they got going on.
5: From first-timers to seasoned shoppers.
6: It's become a bit of a trend in university life that, like, Goodwill is actually not a bad place to go because it's sustainable. 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
5: Thrifting has become an increasingly popular way to stretch dollars.
9: A lot of families coming in doing the back-to-school shopping because it's too expensive to get there. So this is the more affordable way for people right now.
5: And at this Goodwill store in Waterloo, there's more than just clothing bringing people in to browse.
9: Toys, books, puzzles, pillows if you need a pillow, all kinds of stuff like blankets.
5: Goodwill's registered charity status also means nobody pays tax, and shoppers say every little bit of savings can help.
10: With the price of gas and rent goes up a little bit every month, not bad for us, but it's just your money doesn't go as far as it used to. So yeah, places like this are really needed.
4: Everything's expensive nowadays, so you come here, like I said, just to see what they got, find a deal, find something cool.
5: The thrifting trend appears to be popular. Retail Insider publisher Craig Patterson points to an Angus Reid survey from last year suggesting more than 3/4 of Canadians had purchased something secondhand.
11: 77% of Canadians are shopping secondhand right now, and some of them are doing it quite a bit.
5: And Goodwill says while savings are important, they aren't the sole motivator.
12: People are shopping, yes, because they need to. The economy is very, very tough right now. We have people that shop to find that treasure. We have collectors. We have entrepreneurs who have small businesses.
5: And it may also be smashing a stigma about secondhand.
6: I don't understand why there was in the first place, if I'll be honest. It's not a bad thing to thrift.
11: Something that's far more socially acceptable.
5: Acceptable and affordable, no matter why you walk through these doors. Karis Mapp, CTV News, Waterloo.
0: Montreal Roses were in Ottawa this afternoon to face the Rapid. Montreal opened the scoring early with Elise Bennett taking a cross from Haley Whitaker and putting it in the back of the net. That was her 11th goal of the season. Montreal scored once again before losing their grip on the game, though Ottawa had multiple chances and managed to tie the game at 2-2. But in the end, it was Noemi Paquin who managed to score a late winner in the 88th minute of the game. The Roses are now solidly in first place in the league, 4 points ahead of second place Rapid. The next game for the Roses is Thursday when they host Toronto. CF Montreal had their chances last night but failed to get on the scoreboard. A goal in the second minute of the game was disallowed because a player was offside. And after Philadelphia scored, they had chances as well, and they had a great chance to tie the game when Prince Owusu had a penalty shot. He failed to actually get the shot off, instead passing the ball right into the Philadelphia goalkeeper's hands. The Union won with a score of 2-0. And the Walter Cup has once again gone missing. The Cup was supposed to be in Michigan this weekend as Cheyenne D'Arcangelo brought the trophy to her hometown to meet and greet fans. Unfortunately, for the second time this year, the Cup did not arrive at its destination. However, this time at least the league says it knows where the Cup is. In August, the Cup went missing in transit and all that arrived was an empty box. Coming up, 2 decades of beautifying Montreal, one wall at a time.
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0: Mew is celebrating 20 years of beautifying Montreal's public spaces. Their murals have helped make Montreal an open-air museum. Christine Long has more. Hallelujah.
16: The Leonard Cohen mural on Crescent Street might be Mew's best-known project. But co-founder Elizabeth Ann Doyle says this nonprofit likes grassroots projects too.
17: Local and social development and transformation with art in the public sphere.
16: Mew, short for mural, has a mission to push for social change through public art, like getting the community involved in beautifying social housing sites like Habitation Jean Mance.
17: The architecture, the site, the urban planning, and see what we can do to not only embellish, but really transform it.
16: Mew researches the site and matches a muralist to the project.
17: We've paid tribute to 35 artists in the city in all artistic disciplines, going from dance to classical music to jazz.
16: Mew is where so many artists have gotten their start.
17: We also have a mentorship program for fine arts students from Concordia and UQAM.
16: Those artists can do just about anything after painting a canvas this big.
17: In 20 years, we've given more than $7 million in fees for artists. So we are a good employer for fine arts artists in the city. So I'm quite proud about that.
16: To celebrate their 20th anniversary, Mew has a colorful new photo book out.
17: There is an entire chapter on Montreal's mural art history since the 19th century. And then, again, we talk about communities and artists.
16: There's also an exhibition starting September 8th at the Conseil des Arts de Montréal on Sherbrooke Street East. Doyle says she's up for another 20 years of beautifying public spaces.
17: But it's still a lot of work, a lot of convincing, always looking for walls and financing.
16: Proudly, she says, Mew is the largest private employer of visual artists in Quebec, with a total of more than 300 permanent murals in every borough of Montreal. Christine Long, CTV News.
0: There's an Asian night market happening this weekend in Chinatown. Plenty to do as well during the day. The Hong Kong-style street market features classic food, street food, mahjong, and music. The event is presented by Asie en Fête and in partnership with the Ville Marie Borough and Chinatown Merchants. Organizer Winston Chan says it's about revitalizing the area.
18: One of the reasons is to revitalize Chinatown by increasing foot traffic and bringing people to rediscover our businesses in Chinatown. And we also, it's a great way to invite Montrealers and Quebecers to come and discover Asian culinary dishes, and also to relive the vibrancy of Asian markets we used to see in different parts of Asia.
0: Time for a final look at the weather. It is a beautiful evening coming up for you. We're currently sitting at 23 degrees under clear skies, cooling to an overnight low of 15 degrees. Tomorrow, another beautiful start to the day, warming up to 26 degrees in the afternoon. Hopefully, you'll be able to take advantage of this last long weekend of summer. We'll see the return of rain on Wednesday with mild temperatures for the rest of the week. And a programming note, there won't be any CTV News Montreal newscast tomorrow for Labor Day. 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Have a good evening.

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6: 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The Maine without smoked meat. Lac Saint-Jean without blueberries. The province without hockey. 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
12: From the National Newsroom of the Canadian Press, I'm John Kennedy. Premier Tim Houston says Nova Scotia is mourning the death of a Cape Breton woman amid widespread flooding in the province.
13: RCMP say they received a report of the missing 46-year-old woman on Saturday morning. Mounties add that the woman's vehicle was located parked near her residence on the far side of a flooded bridge in a small rural Cape Breton community. A news release says the woman's body was recovered in the area roughly around 2:30 p.m. local time and that the death is not believed to be suspicious. The island and parts of the northern mainland have been battered by rainfall for several days due to a slow-moving weather system. Don Mitchell, The Canadian Press.
12: Quebec Premier Christine Frechette has called a special virtual cabinet meeting for Monday evening. The meeting comes one day before Canada imposes new retaliatory tariffs on U.S. goods. The new tariffs will range from 15 to 50% on products including dairy, steel, and copper. They come in response to U.S. President Donald Trump's 50% tariffs on $28 billion worth of Canadian goods, while opposition leaders in the province are accusing Frechette of using the trade dispute to try and help her election campaign. Two people have died following a plane crash in Alberta's Kananaskis country. The RCMP say they received a report of the crash near Mount McDougall, southwest of Calgary, on Saturday morning. Police say the two people aboard the aircraft died at the scene and were the only occupants on board the plane. The Transportation Safety Board of Canada has been called in and is now investigating the incident. An Amazon cargo plane landing at Miami International Port burst into flames after overrunning the runway. The aircraft struck several vehicles after arriving from San Juan, Puerto Rico on Sunday afternoon. More than 60 fire rescue units were responding, but officials have not released any information on casualties. The crash shut down all runways and taxiways, delaying roughly 250 flights. The FAA and National Transportation Safety Board have been called to investigate the incident. Ontario Provincial Police say a man who was reported missing after failing to return from a kayaking trip on Lake Huron has been found dead.
14: OPP say the body of the 37-year-old was recovered from Lake Huron at the shore of Grand Bend. Police say they had been looking for the kayaker from Kitchener after he was reported missing on Saturday afternoon. They say he launched his kayak from Blue Water but did not return after several hours. Police say search and rescue efforts went through the night and the man was found Sunday morning and pronounced dead. Diana Mussina, The Canadian Press.
12: Former world champion figure skater and federal cabinet minister Otto Jelinek has died at the age of 86. His family says he died peacefully in hospital on Saturday after living with Parkinson's disease for nearly 20 years. Jelinek and his sister Maria represented Canada at the 1960 Winter Olympics. He later spent two decades representing the Oakville area in Parliament and served in Brian Mulroney's cabinet. Jelinek was later appointed as Canada's ambassador to the Czech Republic. This is the Canadian Press. In sports, Elly De La Cruz hit a two-run homer and a bases-loaded double, finishing with four RBIs as the Cincinnati Reds beat the National League Central-leading Milwaukee Brewers 12-8. The Reds took a series from the Brewers at Great American Ballpark for the first time since 2022, ending Milwaukee's 9-series streak. Paul Skeens pitched 5 1/3 scoreless innings for his first win since July 19th, and Henry Davis hit a home run to lead the Pittsburgh Pirates over the Los Angeles Angels 1-0. The 2025 National League Cy Young Award winner had gone 7 consecutive outings without a win since beating Cleveland in his first start after the All-Star break. FIFA President Gianni Infantino will stand for re-election. Infantino has faced increasing pressure over his failed plan to sell stakes in the World Cup, and despite widespread calls for him to step down, FIFA said Infantino will seek next year to win a fourth and final term in the office through 2031. From the Canadian Press, I'm John Kennedy.
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1: 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I am Joey Elias, joined by regular co-host and my good buddy, Jay Farrar.
2: Hey!
1: What's up, bud?
2: What is up? It's so nice outside.
1: I know. It's beautiful.
2: Oh, what a beautiful day. Perfect. Perfect. We're just talking about September weather, how we love it.
1: It is an amazing. It's a little brisk. It's about 14, 15 degrees.
2: That's fine.
1: Yeah.
2: That's fine.
1: But the sun is out.
2: Yeah.
1: It

0: is. It's well settled and calm.
1: Yeah, under a hat, but it's all good.
0: Yeah.
1: And of course, we have our regular friends with us. We got Jimmy and Andrew. Andrew's going to answer the phones. Jimmy's going to make sure that everything is running on track.
0: Yeah.
1: Which is not easy when you got to deal with us.
0: That's right. Very difficult.
1: Yeah, we usually go a little off off the rails.
0: Yeah.
1: But what a beautiful day, and I hope you are having a beautiful start to your day. The long weekend, of course, is upon us. I don't know if you have big plans for the weekend, but if you want to join the fun for the audio quiz, what are we playing for? Well, we have a $100 gift certificate over at Morella's. If you want to know more about them, just go to magicpalace.ca. But I can tell you firsthand, food is delicious. Service is great. You will have a great time for that.
0: Mm.
1: All you got to do, give us a shout, 514-790-0800. We will get into the Brain Buster and the Starters, Dr. Joe, a little later on the Showdown, and of course the Slingshot. But we always start off with the little audio quiz that, like I said, talking to Joanne, there was, I was having a conversation with a friend, and they were bringing up the fact that a certain album turned 40. And I was like, there's
0: You almost passed out.
1: Well, yeah, I was like, there's no way this album is 40.
0: Yeah.
1: Guess what? It came out in 1986. So that is what we are doing today. It is albums that are 40 years old in the year 2026. So all you got to do, again, 514-790-0800, and it's time.
2: And now, the audio quiz.
0: Yeah, all you got to do is call and remember what you were listening to in 1986.
1: Oh, man. Yeah. Some of these albums, I still play on a regular basis.
0: Yeah.
1: They're still in my rotation. So let us start with the first one, please, Jimmy.
3: Just a beer, yelling beer, and I get these mutts away from me, you know. I don't find this stuff amusing anymore.
0: I want to sing it.
1: Yeah, but what is the title of the album?
0: That's it. So it's not the song.
1: That's
0: it's the
1: right.
0: album. You have to get with the album. See, this is still a trivia show.
1: Yeah.
0: And we like to have fun. But at the same time, we got to, you know, you got to work for it.
1: Now, there are some where the title track is also the name of the album.
0: Yeah.
1: So in that case.
0: Take your chances if you want.
1: Yeah. All right. Well, let's say good morning to Brian. Good morning, Brian.
4: Hey, guys. How's it going?
1: Very good. Yourself?
4: Good, good.
1: Yeah, you heard that?
4: Oh, yeah, that's Paul Simon, Graceland is the album.
1: There you go.
4: Yeah, and I think that, what's that song, You Can Call Me Al?
1: That's right.
0: Chevy Chase.
1: You got everything right there. Do you remember that album?
4: I remember the album. I remember the video with Robin Williams was hilarious.
0: It was Chevy Chase.
1: Chevy Chase, yeah.
0: Yeah.
4: Was it Chevy Chase?
0: Yeah.
4: What am I thinking about then? Oh, I'm thinking about Bobby Farron.
1: That's right.
0: Yeah, that's right.
1: Don't worry, he was just goofing around.
0: Yeah, it was around that time too, so.
4: Yeah, that's my time, 80s.
1: Yeah, same for me. Well, Brian, what a great way to start off the show and start off your Sunday. You're now in the draw for $100 over at Morella's. How's that sound?
4: That sounds awesome.
1: Excellent. I'm going to put you on hold, and Andrew's going to get your info, and you are in the draw.
0: Yeah. And you guys can talk to each other in deep voices.
1: Yep. Yeah. Enjoy the day. We'll talk again a little later.
4: All right, thanks.
1: All right. What a way to start the day.
0: Yeah.
1: That's what I know. And he got everything. He got the song, the album, the artist.
0: Yeah.
1: Fantastic.
0: Ready to go.
1: Here we go with number two.
5: She says we got it.
1: Right now, Simon Salikas rocking out in a car.
0: That's right.
1: Yes.
0: That's right. Devil horns up.
1: How is this album?
0: Lighter. 40 years old, this album. Can you believe it?
1: No. Janine!
6: Good morning.
1: How are you?
6: I'm good. How are you?
1: I cannot complain. I am on the right side of the grass, and I'm at work, and I'm talking to you. See?
6: Could I hear it again, please? I didn't hear it very well.
1: Yeah, of course. Here we go.
6: Thank you.
5: She says we gotta hold on to what we've got. It doesn't make a difference if we make it or not.
1: Mm-hmm.
6: God, I'm sorry. I know the song, but my brain is not awake yet.
1: Have you had coffee yet, Janine?
6: Hello?
1: Have you had coffee yet?
6: No.
1: Oh.

0: Well, there you go. There's
1: That's the problem.
0: Yeah. Janine.
2: Yeah. I've been up for like 10 minutes.
0: Oh, okay. That's not a lot.
1: Well,
0: that's
1: I'll tell you what. Yeah. You go make yourself a cup of coffee and then call us back once that coffee is kicked in. But I appreciate the fact that you've tuned in 10 minutes after you're up. I'd still be, you know, taking care of other things.
0: Yeah. But we can't expect you to remember 40 years ago when you can't remember 10 minutes
1: that's
0: ago,
1: right?
0: It's just not going to work. Yeah.
1: Well, Janine, we'll talk again soon. How's
2: that?
1: Thank you. All right. Let us see if Tracy in Laval knows. Hello, Tracy.
3: Hello, guys. How's it going?
1: Pretty good, you?
3: I am awesome. You guys just extricated me from my bed, so that's two of us.
1: Yeah.
0: Yeah.
3: I don't know what you guys have, you know, some sort of power. But,
0: to kick women out of bed, yeah.
3: Yes. Anywho. What's going on?
0: Just looking at my partner, and he wants to say something. No, he knows he can't say
1: it. Yeah, exactly.
3: Biting his tongue.
1: Oh, yeah, very much so. Yeah. It may be bleeding right now.
0: Yeah.
1: but you know that song, Tracy.
3: Are we still with Paul Simon?
1: No. Did you hear the next one?
3: I did not.
0: Oh, you'll love it.
1: We'll
0: love
1: play it for you.
0: You're in Laval. You'll know it right away.
4: She says we got a
1: what?
3: The ozone layer is still depleted because of the hair. All the hair products. That's Living on a Prayer, Bon Jovi. My God. Yes, I've obviously lived through that, and now I have to take pain pills.
1: Because of the hairspray?
3: Oh, no. Because I was actually in high school.
1: Me too.
3: When that song came out.
1: Me too.
0: What's the album, Tracy?
3: It's Slippery When Wet.
1: Yeah, you got it all.
3: A scoop of vanilla, a scoop of chocolate. Don't waste my time.
0: Oh, wow.
1: Yeah. Tracy, I'll tell you what. You are now in the draw for $100 at Morella's. How does that sound?
3: Awesome. Then if I do win, then I'm taking the both of you.
1: Oh, wow. Sweet.
0: Oh, incredible.
1: And we'll bring Andrew
3: just, you know. Because he's a cut up. He's so funny. Anyway.
1: Yeah. And also that way you get to kick us out. You know what I mean?
3: That'll be a first.
1: Yeah, there you go. Not for me. But anyway, Tracy, I'm going to put you on hold. You get to talk to Andrew. How's that?
3: Sounds like a plan.
1: All right.
3: Have a great day. Enjoy the beautiful weather.
1: You too. Thank you.
3: Take it easy.
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1: And that's what we are doing today. It's albums that turned 40 this year.
0: Yeah, that's what we're doing today. Making you all feel old.
1: Yeah.
0: Yeah.
1: Because somebody made me feel old this week. So far we've had Paul Simon, the album Graceland, Bon Jovi, the album Slippery When Wet, and now we were on to this one.

0: such a good album.
1: Oh,
0: what
1: still,
0: a voice.
1: Yep.
0: Yeah.
1: This was a monster.
0: Yeah.
1: When it came out. Good morning, Mary Lou.
2: Good morning.
1: How are you?
2: I'm good. How are you guys?
1: We are doing all right. What's the big plans for the long weekend?
2: Just enjoying the weather and relaxing.
1: That is the best plan I've heard yet.
0: Yeah. What a great plan.
1: And I'll tell you what would make it even better, Mary Lou, is if you got that right and you were entered in the draw.
2: Yes, that would make it even better. I'm going to take a guess. Well, Steve Winwood, it's Back in the High Life. And
0: yeah.
2: The album, I think, is...
1: Also
2: is
1: back
2: the,
1: in...
2: That's not the name of the album, is it?
1: Yep.
0: Yeah, it is.
2: It is?
1: Yeah, I made it easy for you.
2: Oh,
1: yep.
2: Cool. I thought it was Ark of a Diver.
1: No, that was another one.
2: Oh, okay.
1: That was before that. But this was... In 1986, yeah, he came out with Back in the High Life, and he had a mega hit with that. And Mary Lou, you obviously were listening back then because you knew it.
2: Yes.
0: Ring me a higher note.
1: And, yeah, that's on that album
0: as
1: well.
0: That's right. Yeah.
1: So I'm going to put you on hold. You'll talk to Andrew, and you're now in the draw for $100 at Morelis.
2: Perfect. Thank you.
1: Thank you so much. Enjoy the day.
2: Thanks.
1: All right. We are rocking and rolling. Let us see if... We know the next one.

0: I can't believe this is 40 years old.
1: Right?
0: Yeah. It's one of those, yeah.
1: I was just watching her on Different Strokes.
0: That's right. Just a few years before that.
1: That's right. Good morning, Brenda.
2: Morning.
1: How are you guys?
2: I'm good.
1: Yeah. Big plans for the long weekend?
2: Just relaxing, I guess.
0: Good.
1: That is the best way to do anything on a long weekend. Yeah.
2: It is.
1: Yes, and I'll tell you what would make it better. Do you know that? I have a feeling you know this one.
2: Can you play it again?
1: Okay.

0: I know the song, but I can't even, I don't know. I don't know the album. Aww.
1: Well, what's the name of the song?
0: I don't even know the name of the song.
1: Oh.
0: I know. Yeah. I must have been busy.
1: Skipping school.
2: Yeah.
0: Maybe.
1: Did you ever do that? Like, just between us?
0: Yeah, once or twice.
1: Yeah, there you go. Well, I'll tell you what, call
0: sorry,
1: back.
0: Guys.
1: Don't be sorry, just call back.
0: All right,
1: we'll talk soon. You bet.
0: Bye.
1: Oh, let us see if Mamie, good morning.
3: Oh, good morning. How are you?
1: Very good. Yourself?
3: I'm doing very well. Before I take a guess, can I ask you a question about the answer to one of your starters that I missed? The one about the company that had its own island and its own rules and wanted to set up government. What was the answer to that, please?
2: Yeah, that one was,
1: Bay.
2: The Bay?
1: Pirate Bay? Pirate Bay?
2: Yeah, Pirate Bay, that's right. Yeah, it was Pirate Bay who wanted, you know, because what they do is they upload illegally copyrighted material. So they wanted to start their own island in their own country. So that they can make up the laws and the rules and then keep doing what they were doing.
3: Oh, okay.
2: Yeah.
3: Now I can sleep easier.
2: That question was almost 40 years ago, I think. Yeah.
3: Okay. Back to the music. That is
1: Janet Jackson,
3: and the album, I believe, is called Control.
1: Yes.
2: Yeah, good job.
1: The same as the name of the song.
3: Mm-hmm. That's funny. I don't know the name of the song, but I remember the album.
1: Well, it's the same.
3: I wasn't sure if it's Control or Rhythm Nation. And no. I was like, which one is it?
2: Rhythm Nation was a few years later, around 1990.
3: Okay. Yeah. Okay.
1: Well, you got this one, Mamie. No fooling you.
3: Thank you.
1: And we're putting you on hold. You're now in the draw for $100 at Morella's.
3: You guys have a nice long weekend and the rest of the week, too.
1: Oh, you too.
2: All
1: and maybe
2: best.
1: We'll talk a little later. Thank you.
3: Yeah. Okay, maybe.
1: You never know. The day is...
2: The
1: day is young. Yes, it is. I have a feeling this one is going to be pretty easy.
2: Mm-hmm.

0: Listen to that riff forever.
1: People didn't even realize there were words to this.
0: That's right.
1: There are. Mm-hmm. We're heading to Venus. Good morning, Dave.
2: Good morning.
1: How you doing?
2: I'm good.
1: Excellent. I like hearing that. And how's your day going so far?
2: Well, considering I'm at work.
1: Oh, jeez. What's work?
2: Keeping an eye on you guys. I'm next door, down the street.
0: Oh, you're on the bridge.
2: Yeah.
0: Yeah, it's David from the bridge.
1: That's right. What's happening up on that bridge?
0: Yeah.
2: That's Dave.
1: Dave, wow.
2: Right now it's good, but later today, if it's like yesterday, it'll be busy, so.
1: All right. Well, that's good for everybody to know. You heard it from the man himself.
0: Dispatch Dave.
1: That's Dave, I'm sure you know that one.
2: Yep. Actually, it's from a band that my family tells me they wrote another song that was based on the girl who sang 99 Red Balloons. Who is a member of my family.
1: Oh, Nana?
2: Yeah, but I can't validate that yet, so I'm still trying to validate that. But anyway, okay. The band is called Europe, and it's the final countdown.
1: That's it.
0: That's right.
1: Did you know there were words to that?
2: Yeah, of course.
0: Words? I didn't know they had another song.
1: Yeah.
2: Carrie.
0: Carrie, yeah, that's
1: right. Yeah. Well, look at you educating us, Dave. So now you're in the draw for $100 over at Morella's. I'm going to put you on hold. How's that?
2: Thank you very much.
1: My pleasure, and have a great day.
2: You too.
0: Dispatch Dave, he's a legend.
1: And thank you for the info. So, yes, if anybody is planning on taking the Jacques Cartier Bridge a little later, it could get busy.
0: Yeah, and wave at Dave while you're up there.
1: That's right. Yeah. All right, let us get to the next song.

0: Some good music you're playing here.
1: Norm! Norm!
2: Hello, hello, hello, guys.
1: How you doing?
2: Good.
1: Excellent.
2: I was working today, and I took out my sledgehammer.
1: There you go.
0: Yeah,
1: who sang it?
3: Peter Gabriel.
1: Yes, yeah. It is. That's right, yeah. Peter Gabriel. Do you know the name of the album?
2: I probably have it.
1: Yeah.
2: So.
1: Yeah,
0: there you go.
1: That's right. It's Peter Gabriel. The album is called So. The song is Sledgehammer. Of course, we all remember those videos, don't we?
2: Before I go, can I answer one of your starters? I don't know if you got this answer yet for the Canadian athlete.
1: Oh, yeah, we did get that.
0: We got the answer, yet.
2: And what was it?
0: The answer was the 2026 FIFA World Cup. The games that Canada was playing in.
1: Yeah.
2: Oh, okay. I was going to guess something really off the wall. The Kentucky Derby win by Northern Dancer.
0: Oh, that's interesting.
2: Canadian horse.
0: Yeah. Well, it still counts as a Canadian athlete, I guess. Yeah.
1: Well,
0: yeah.
1: I say hold me closer.
0: Yeah.
2: Yeah.
1: Norm, I'm going to put you on hold because you got that, and you're in the draw for $100 at Morales.
2: Thank you.
1: All right.
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1: We are in the midst of the audio quiz.
0: What a story.
1: Yeah, it's so good. That special was so good if you get a chance to see it. We're doing albums that turned 40 in 2026, meaning they were released in 1986. So far, we've gone through Paul Simon, Bon Jovi, some other people. And now we are on... And this, by the way, this is the album that... made me think of this because somebody told me that this album turned 40 and I absolutely couldn't believe it.

0: I feel so old.
1: It's terrible.
0: Yeah.
1: You know, like, what happened to me? I still listen to this album all the time. Good morning, Debbie.
2: Hi, good morning.
1: How you doing?
2: I'm doing fine, thanks. How are you guys today?
1: Doing very well. What's going on out in Vaudreuil?
2: Not too much. It's nice and quiet around here.
1: Oh, sounds like a... Oh, that sounds heavenly.
0: Yeah.
1: Debbie, I hope you're having a good day. Let's make it an even better day. Do you know that band and album?
2: I don't know the album, but I think it's Beastie Boys.
1: Yeah.
2: I don't know the album. I don't.
1: It's okay. Do you know the song?
2: No, it just feels like a headache, actually.
1: Oh, okay. Well, clearly Debbie doesn't like my choice of music.
0: No.
2: No, it's just I remember maybe a rough morning after that song.
0: Yeah, that could be it.
1: A little brass monkey, I get it.
0: Yeah.
1: Well, hopefully you'll call back, Debbie.
2: All right. Thanks very much, guys. Have a great day.
1: You too. Thank you.
2: Take care.
1: Bye-bye. All right. Let us go to, and let's see if... Mike!
3: Hi, guys.
1: How you doing?
3: I'm doing great.
1: Yeah? How's it? How's the morning treating you so far?
3: Not too bad.
1: Excellent.
3: A little coffee, bagel.
1: Oh, yeah, what's great on the bagel?
3: Just cream cheese.
1: Okay.
3: Yeah, old school.
0: That's how you do
3: just
0: it.
3: Just like the music, old school.
1: Yeah. That's it. Yeah. Keep it simple, right?
3: Yep.
1: Yeah, you know that song, right?
3: Yeah, that's A Fight for Your Right to Party, Beastie Boys from Licensed to Ill.
1: Yes, sir.
0: Yeah.
1: Were you a big fan?
3: Yeah, great band.
1: Yeah. I could not, when my friend told me earlier this week that this album turned 40, I almost passed out.
0: Yeah.
1: I just couldn't believe it. I mean, I listen to this album still to this day.
3: Yeah, classic.
1: It is. And Mike, guess what? You're now in the draw for $100 over at Morella's in Ganawage. I'm going to put you on hold and we'll get all your info. And I wish you a very nice long weekend and good luck in the draw.
3: Thanks, you too.
1: All right, there we go. And now we move on. It gets a little harder here.
0: Yep.
1: This is where...

0: I like that you didn't pick one of the most, maybe more of an obvious song from that. You know, I tried to mix it up a little bit.
1: Yeah, well, the album that had all the big, big hits was called Sports.
0: Right.
1: That was like the big, big one.
0: And it was the year before that.
1: Or a couple years before right. that, yeah. Okay. So this is the follow-up to that.
0: Okay.
1: Let us see if Stuart in my neck of the woods. Good morning.
2: Good morning.
1: How you doing?
2: I'm doing okay. Just woke up.
1: Right on. And are people, walking and milling the streets in the Côte Saint-Luc?
2: Not really. I'm getting ready to go for a bike ride soon.
1: Oh, nice.
0: Good.
1: You know what? It's a great day for it.
2: Yeah.
1: It is ideal. And I'll tell you, you probably will be pedaling with a bigger smile if you know this answer.
2: Well, I think the album, Huey Lewis, but am I right?
1: You got the band right.
2: And I don't know that song. I only know one song, Power and Love.
1: Right, from...
0: that's from Sports, probably. Right?
1: Yeah. So you don't have this one, though?
2: No, I don't have this one, unless I can get another one.
1: No.
0: No, we gotta save them, yeah.
1: Yeah. You want to hazard a guess, though? I'll tell you what. Do you ever golf, Stuart?
2: Golf.
1: You ever golf?
2: I'm in the woods more than I'm golfing.
1: And what would you yell out then?
2: What would I what?
1: What would you yell out to warn other golfers that you're on the course?
2: Hey, I'm on the golf course. I don't know.
1: What do golfers usually yell?
2: I don't know. I really don't know that.
1: Oh.
2: Oh.
1: That was my clue for
0: yeah,
1: you.
0: Yeah, we tried. We tried, Stuart.
2: Oh, God, what is the answer for that clue?
1: Well, we'll let somebody else figure it out. But most importantly, call back and enjoy that bike ride.
2: Could I have another clue?
0: No, Stuart.
2: Okay. Joey Elias, were you the one that was off because you had a baby?
1: No, that's not me.
2: That's some okay.
1: Let me tell you something. If you just scared me very much, Stuart.
2: Hope I didn't kill you too much.
1: You know what I mean? Like you just said, you had a baby, and I was like, I did?
2: I know it's not you. It can't be you.
1: Yeah. Okay. It's the other Elias.
2: Okay.
1: There you go. We'll talk soon, Stuart.
2: Is it hip to be square?
1: Yeah.
2: Okay, someone texted me. That's why.
1: Yeah, yeah.
2: A lucky text.
1: Yeah, and now you basically just need the name of the album.
0: Yeah.
2: Oh, my. Now. Is it the album now?
1: What can I say? So it's people that yell stuff on the golf course to warn other golfers?
2: Oh, God.
1: Yeah. All right. We'll talk soon, though, Stuart.
2: Beware.
1: All right. Beware.
0: Beware.
1: Beware. That
0: beware
1: does work.
0: Dog, yeah.
1: That does work.
0: That does work.
1: Beware! Let's see if... Howard.
3: Hey, guys. How's it going?
1: Good. How are you?
3: I'm so glad I was waiting for you to get the answer. I knew the answer before you gave out the clue.
1: Yeah.
3: And I knew it was Huey Lewis. I knew it was Four. I knew it's the Sports album. I have that one.
1: Yeah, but you just said it. It is Four.
0: Yeah,
1: that's
0: well
1: the
0: done.
1: Album. And yes, it wasn't as big an album as Sports, but they did quite right. Hmm. Howard, you're in the draw for $100 at Morelos. How's that sound?
3: Oh, it sounds wonderful.
1: All right. Well, bon appetit if you win. I'm going to put you on hold. You'll talk to Andrew.
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5: Hi, it's Ken Connors. 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
1: I bought all of these albums on cassette through Columbia House. 12 for a penny. Remember that?
0: Yeah.
1: Yep.
0: Yeah.
1: Also remember not paying.
0: and getting lawyer's letters after that.
1: No, it was impossible because we would use fake names.
0: Yeah.
1: You know what I mean? Like, we would just put different names on this thing, put a penny in.
0: What a weird business model that is.
1: Yeah.
0: We'll give you all these cassettes for a penny and then chase you for money afterwards.
1: Yeah, with CDs also after for a while. And
0: yeah.
1: Anyway, we've all done that. So, we are celebrating albums that have turned 40 this year, meaning that they're 40 years old. And we are now on this one.

0: I like that.
1: Yeah.
0: I like that you use a song that I didn't use in our Madonna tribute a few weeks back. Very good.
1: I had to do that. Yeah. It just happened to
0: put you in that position.
1: Well, it just happened that
0: it was on this album.
1: That's correct. And by the way, if you want to participate, a couple lines open, 514-790-0800. But for now, let us go to Eric. Good morning.
2: Good morning. How are you?
1: Very good. How are you?
2: Good. So a couple things. That's Madonna True Blue.
0: There you go.
2: I'm eating challah with butter on it.
1: Mm-hmm. Toasted or not?
2: Not.
1: Okay.
2: Because I bought it Friday. And your clue for the other one, giving Howard four, or the guy before four, was so sweet of you. You should get a prize.
1: Oh, thank you. The only person who's now entered in a prize is you.
0: Yeah.
1: Because you got that right, and now we're putting you in the draw for $100 at Morello's. How's that sound?
2: Love Morello's. Amazing. When the Mercy Bridge is open.
1: Yeah. Otherwise, you got to go all around. And then
0: kick
1: you,
0: a kayak.
1: Yeah, and then you've earned your meal.
2: Thank you.
1: All right, I'm going to put you on hold. Enjoy that challah bread.
2: I will.
1: All right.
0: Challah bread.
1: Oh, it's so good.
0: Yeah. Love challah bread.
1: With margarine, for sure.
0: Fresh, especially fresh.
1: Yeah. A little warm.
0: Yeah.
1: All right, let us move on now to our next album.

0: It's a good album.
1: Great album.
0: Yeah.
1: Fantastic album. Al, good morning. Al? Is Al not? Oh, there's Al.
0: Al?
1: Al, you got to turn down your radio.
2: Phil Collins.
1: What? Yeah, no. It is not, actually.
2: Yep.
1: What? We lost somebody there. Gotta...
0: you gotta turn off your radio.
1: You know what's even funnier is that song came on and three people hung up.
0: Yeah. Really?
1: Yeah.
0: I thought it was a little easier.
1: Me too. So if you do know it, 514-790-0800. Kevin, good morning.
3: Hi, it's Invisible Touch.
0: There you go.
1: Bye.
3: Oh my God.
1: Think of the first book of the Bible.
3: Genesis.
0: There you go.
1: And once you knew Invisible Touch, I was not going to give it to you.
0: Yeah.
1: You know what I mean? Like, yeah. That's the hardest part of
0: it. You earned it.
1: Yes, yeah. You did. Are you a big Genesis fan?
3: Yeah, pretty much. I love that. I love that song.
1: That album was great. Land of Confusion, also a great video.
3: Oh, that was incredible.
1: Right? Wasn't that amazing?
3: The video was pretty cool.
1: Yeah. I mean, that whole album, everything they did with that album was just magical. And, of course, now magic happens because you got that right, and you're in the draw for $100 at Morella's, so I'm going to put you on hold. How's that?
3: Beautiful. Thank you.
1: Pleasure. And now we are rocking and rolling. I like this. Let us see if somebody can get the next one. This one's a little harder, maybe not the song, but the album a little.
0: All right.

0: Let us
1: well, we
0: see.
1: Know who that is. It's
0: yes,
1: pretty
0: we do.
1: Easy. Yeah.
0: Let's talk to Dave in PEI. Hello, Dave.
2: Hello. How are you, gentlemen?
0: Very good. Yourself?
2: Good. Just starting a long drive back home to Montreal.
0: Oh, nice. Well, drive safe. It's a beautiful day for it, at least.
2: Yeah, not here, but I think the weather will get better as we get further.
0: Yeah, yeah. Did you have a good time out in the Maritimes?
2: We had a blast, yeah. Played some beautiful golf courses, saw some nice beaches.
0: Nice. I'm jealous now with the golf.
1: Yeah.
0: I actually just putted. All right. Did you hear that song?
2: Only briefly over the phone, and I don't think I know it, but maybe play it again?
0: Sure.

0: No idea on that one. But thanks, guys.
1: Hey, no worries. And safe travels.
0: Thank you much.
1: All right. A lot of people I know went to PEI this summer.
2: I know. It makes me want to go.
1: I've been. It's beautiful.
2: I've never been.
1: I wish I was there when the weather had been better, but that's another story. Yeah. Good morning, Eddie.
3: Good morning, fine gentlemen.
1: How are you?
3: Excellent, Joey. First of all, I'm looking forward for your next Saturday show.
1: Oh, yes.
3: The Saturday Legion.
1: Yep.
3: I'm going to be there with my friend, so looking forward for that.
1: Oh, cheers. I appreciate
2: Very
1: that.
2: Very nice.
3: No problem. Look, you know, I'm the big 80s song, so for me, this one, it's no problem. It's the Rolling Stone, One Hit to the Body.
1: Mm-hmm. Yeah. You remember the album?
3: I was feeling between Steel Wheels or Dirty Work.
1: Dirty Work, Eddie. You got it.
3: Sorry, I was sweating a little bit because I was listening from the beginning this morning of the show, and it's right at my alley, but I say, once I'm going to step up to the plate, maybe I'm going to fumble.
2: No, you didn't. You
1: Not
2: got
1: today,
2: it.
1: Eddie.
3: Yeah. Okay.
1: All right, I'm going to put you on hold, and you're in the draw.
3: I thank you, fine gentlemen. Have a great day, and Joey, looking forward to see you next week.
1: Yes, sir. I will see you on Saturday, absolutely.
3: Thank you very
1: All
3: much.
1: Right. That is, Eddie's a big 80s music fan. I know that.
2: Yeah. Yeah. He knows his stuff.
1: He does.
2: You can hear it.
1: We are almost, we're almost finished this list.
2: I know. Well
1: and
2: done.
1: I will tell you, I think this one is the hardest one on this list.
2: Okay.

0: That's a good song.
1: It's a great song.
0: That's a good song.
1: It is a good song.
0: You know what album we know it's not? 1984.
1: That's right.
0: Yeah.
1: It kind of came 2 years after.
0: Kind of, yeah.
1: Yeah.
0: There you go. There's your clue.
1: Yeah. And Michael.
2: Yes.
1: How are you?
2: That's my album, man.
0: Yeah.
1: Is it?
2: Oh, my God, yeah. Love that album. That's 5150.
0: Yeah, my God.
2: Yeah.
1: By?
2: Van Halen with Sammy Hagar.
1: Yeah. And do you know the name of the song?
2: Dreams.
1: Yeah, of course.
2: Yeah.
0: There you go.
1: There is no fooling you, Michael.
2: Oh, yeah.
1: Big Van Halen fan?
2: I was at that show, 5150. What a show, man.
1: Did you, if you had to pick David Lee Roth, Hagar?
2: Well, right now I'd say Sammy Hagar, but back in the day with David Lee Roth, it was amazing, yeah. But right now, if you're going to go see it tonight, you got to go see Sammy Hagar.
1: There you go.
2: Yeah.
1: And, well, guess what? None of us can drive 55, and you're now in the draw. How's that?
2: All right. That's great, man.
1: All right, I'm going to put you on hold. You'll talk to Andrew. He'll get your info, and thank you for calling.
2: My pleasure.
1: All right.
2: Ciao.
1: We have one last clip, and I feel like we're going to go through this. We're going to finish it. Let's finish this. Mm-hmm. We have Dave back from... Hello, Dave. Dave? Is Dave? Dave's not here, man. Is Dave there?
0: He's not punched in.
1: Is,
0: Punch him in there. There you go.
1: Oh, there we are. Yeah. Dave, hi.
3: Hi there.
1: How you doing?
3: Well, I'm good. I just got over the Champlain, and it was not fun.
1: Okay.
3: So, sure, there's no traffic. Today there was traffic.
0: Oh, boy.
1: Well, I'm glad you made it over, but... This is the last one. Did you hear it?
3: Can you play one more time?
1: Sure.
4: You don't have to be beautiful to turn it on.
3: Well, that's definitely Prince.
1: Yep.
3: And I think I know the song better as the cover by, what's his face there? Ta-ta Jones.
1: Yep.
3: Tom Jones. I'm thinking this is the 80s. Was it Around the World in a Day?
1: It is not, but you did get Prince and you got Kiss, and it's our last song.
0: And you were on the bridge.
1: Yeah.
0: And
1: I'm going to put you in there. The album was called Parade.
3: Which was it was called?
1: Parade.
3: Parade. Ah, okay.
1: But you're in the...
3: show in Lentwell at the Bell Center.
1: Yeah.
3: And it was during the phase when he wasn't as popular anymore, so I remember... I guess after two songs, he asked the lighting tech to just turn the lights on. He said, I want to see everybody that came out for me today.
1: Oh, that's pretty cool.
3: He had no lighting effects, just him playing for about 3 hours with the lights on, the house lights on, the whole show.
1: Well, that's pretty cool. And what's even cooler is that you're now in the draw, so I'm going to put you on hold. You'll talk to Andrew, and drive safe.
3: Thank you.
1: All right. That is it for the audio quiz. Oh, I just hung up. Sorry. I didn't look. That's
0: Dang.
1: Why. I didn't look. 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Oh, man.
0: No, it's all right. Don't worry.
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0: 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He'll call back.
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13: From the National Newsroom of the Canadian Press, I'm Lisa Laporte. A 46-year-old Cape Breton woman is dead following severe flooding in northeastern Nova Scotia. The woman's body was found Saturday after her vehicle was discovered near a flooded bridge in Richmond County. More than 200 millimeters of rain fell in some areas, destroying roads, culverts, barriers, and bridges. A union representing more than 6,100 University of Toronto program coordinators, academic advisors, lab assistants, and IT workers have voted in favor of a strike mandate. This means they could walk off the job on the first day of classes.
14: United Steelworkers says 96% of ballots cast by workers in the U of T staff-appointed unit were in favor of a strike mandate. The union said the deadline for contract negotiations is just after midnight on Tuesday, after which it could call a strike. President of the USW Local 1998, under which UTSA operates, says workers are concerned about job security and workload burden, noting that the school has told workers it will not replace employees who leave the university. The University of Toronto said in an email to the Canadian Press, it values the work of the UTSA employees. But the email didn't respond to questions about how a potential strike could impact students as they head back to class, nor if it has contingency plans in place. John Kennedy, The Canadian Press, Toronto.
13: Quebec Premier Christine Fréchette has called a special virtual cabinet meeting for tomorrow night. This comes one day before Canada imposes new retaliatory tariffs on U.S. goods. The new tariffs will range from 15 to 50% on products including dairy, steel, and copper. A tropical storm warning is now in effect for parts of Hawaii due to an approaching hurricane in the Pacific.
15: Officials in Hawaii telling residents and visitors to prepare for flooding, strong winds, and other dangerous conditions, with Hurricane Lowell offshore, now a Cat 3. The National Hurricane Center's Robbie Berg.
16: A tropical storm warning is now in effect for Kauai County, that includes the islands of Kauai and Niihau. So even though Lowell may not be a direct impact with the eye moving on those islands, we do think that there will still be strong winds. There could even be gusts close to hurricane force.
15: He says heavy surf is already building on the southern shores of all the Hawaiian islands, and it could